had what I consider awesome holiness. A woman we can be proud lived in our age, you know? Because I just hope we go beyond the social work. There's a kind of new theology out today. It says something like, well, if you do social things and you help the poor and you do all of these things, no matter what your personal life is, you know, you can be an adulterer, you can horse around, you can cause scandal. But if you're good to the poor, what happens? You're going straight to heaven. I don't think so. So before I start talking about our beloved Mother Teresa, who I'm sure went straight to heaven, but she sent many souls there, I would like to speak to you this evening about the real Mother Teresa, the one I think she would like me to speak about. I'm going to begin with chapter 13 of Corinthians. I got a prayer sheet that's kind of mangled up here in my pocket, but I'll get to that later. Mother Teresa was a perfect example of chapter 13 of 1 Corinthians. And then we want to talk about her a little more, so that we praise Mother Teresa, we pray with her, we pray for her for the right reason. We have a tendency in our day to put the cart before the horse. Mother Teresa put the horse in front of the cart. I want to read this and kind of paraphrase it, and I want you to have Mother in mind, because we have a saint of our own day. Not somebody in the past, and I am not against saints in the past, you know. Don't write me a letter and say, well, what's wrong with St. Teresa or St. Kunigundis or St. Gertrude? Nothing's wrong with them. They're all in his kingdom, and I love them all. But they didn't live in our century. We didn't see them over and over. So I think we need to look at Mother Teresa and say, hey, she belongs to us. She's our saint. Now, St. Paul says here, be ambitious for the higher gifts. And he says, I'm going to show you a way that's better than any other ones. Some people think, if I fast 3 times a week, I'll make it. It's a beginning, you know. If I give my rotten neighbor, I'll make it. Yeah, it's a beginning. If I don't get my husband too much trouble, I'll make it. Beginning. But St. Paul tells us how to make it, and Mother Teresa was a perfect example of that. St. Paul says, if I have all the eloquence of men and angels, wouldn't that be great? I would like to take this on now, because if I did have the tongues of angels, but I spoke how? Without love. What does that mean? If I was so brilliant that I could speak 7, 8, 9, 10 languages, I think it'd be wonderful to rattle off German to this one and Italian to that one, French to this one, and end up in English somewhere. I can't. But he said, if I could do all of that, but I didn't do it out of love for Jesus. That's what this says. It doesn't say just love. If I didn't do it from the love of Jesus in my heart that overflows. You see, Mother Teresa did that. She didn't care about anything. She just looked at people in their worst condition. Some with maggots all over them. And she would go down and kneel down, and she saw who? Jesus. She saw love. Let's see what else she did. If I had the gift of prophecy,

understanding all the mysteries there are. And I knew everything. You know, we're in television 16 years, and it's amazing to me. We were in the airplane, and they had the news on the plane. It's going 624 miles an hour, and you're getting news. I said, God, there's no peace even on an airplane. But you see, if I knew, how is that done? There's a telephone right there, and you could pick it up and call anybody you wanted. How? I don't know how. It's a mystery. But if I had all that knowledge, and if I had faith in all its fullness to move mountains, oh, can you imagine that? But I didn't love Jesus. If the love of Jesus did not come out of me, what did St. Paul said? I'm nothing. See, he's not against knowledge. But when knowledge becomes your love, or languages become your love, then you have nothing. Do you understand what he's saying? Well, Mother Teresa went over all of that. She didn't care if she knew the mystery. She knew one mystery, that somehow in the rotting flesh of a leper, there was God. Oh, she knew the whole thing. And if I give away all I possess, piece by piece, and even if I let them take my body to burn it, but I don't have any love, it would do me no good whatsoever. You see, people pouring gasoline on themselves in order to make a statement. All of that pain is nothing. If you've ever gotten close to Mother Teresa, you might have noticed her feet. Thick with calluses and terribly contorted, you know, just terrible looking. She walked the world with those feet out of love for Jesus. She said one time, we are not social workers. Oh, did you hear what she said? I am not a social worker. I want to be Jesus to my neighbor. I want to see Jesus. I want to lift him up from the garbage heap. If we don't understand Mother Teresa, then we will only lament that she can no longer help these people. We're going to miss the whole point. We're going to get a canonized thumbbite or anybody who's going to live with any man they want to live with and do the craziest thing. Maybe we just don't want to change our lives. Maybe we want to think that you can do anything you please. You can offend God as much as you want if you're kind to your neighbor. But see, it makes it all a lie here. That's all a lie. Mother Teresa, somebody called me and said, well, what do you think of Mother Teresa? I thought I'd tell you tonight. Mother Teresa lived the 13th chapter of 1 Corinthians. There was one time she was past a garbage heap and she saw it moving. And she went over to it and there was a woman dying that was beaten up by her son. And Mother Teresa took her out with all the stench and danger of garbage and held her and said to her, you must forgive. And she said, how can I forgive my son when he beat

me up to a point I'm dying. And she said, you must forgive. Say, I forgive you, my son. She said, I can't. And Mother Teresa said, please, you're dying. Don't die like that. She said, I can't. And Mother held her fast and kept saying, please, don't die like that. Say, son, I forgive you. Finally, the woman said, son, I forgive you. And because she said that, she suddenly found peace. Was she a Christian? No. No. Mother didn't know who she was. She was a human being made to the image and likeness of God. She died as soon as she forgave. See, that goes way beyond social work. It goes way beyond just doing something nice to your neighbor. Mother always saw Jesus in everybody, from the greatest to the worst. She really believed what our Lord said, what you do to the least of my brethren, you do to who? To me. That's what he said. Love is always patient and kind. I'm sure Mother had her days. You can't live in that kind of society and always be patient and always be everything. No, you try, you struggle. You cannot be a superior over 4,000 people and not have struggle. We're all different. She was never jealous. When I was on the plane with Mother, that's 8 hours, I went over and talked to her. She's a very simple woman. She's playing with a doll that somebody gave her. And every time you squeeze the doll, it would cry. Then she'd feed it something and some water or something. I never knew where the water went, but I had a good idea. But she got a kick out of it. I said to her, Mother, why don't you come and be on the network and let me interview you? She looked at me and smiled. She said, oh, Mother, you and I have opposite work to do for God. Let us pray for each other, that we please him, that we both do the work God has given us to do. She wasn't really interested in anything. She was not jealous. Sister, you do great work for God. You must do your work and I must do mine. She wasn't jealous. Never boastful or conceited. She was none of those things. By that time when I was with her, she had over 400 and some convents all over the world. She gave me a little book. She said, see what God has done. Awesome. She was not conceited or boastful. Never rude or selfish. When she was in a plane, and Pan Am always gave her, paid for her fare, gave her free fare, and always first class. And she'd sit down in the back seat. And whatever food she didn't eat, she'd go around, try to give it to the people that were there. And one time she was in a plane, she collected all the food in her little bag for the poor, so when they got out of the plane, I bet that was the most uncomfortable ride anybody there ever had. Considering how wasteful

peaceful we are, you know, where you get on the plane and, did you know now you got to bring your own lunch in a bomb bag? They got great big things there, you know, and they say, please bring your lunch. And if you don't pick up a brown bag and go in there, you get nothing. I said, my God, even when I went to school, I never had a brown bag. Now you pay $1,000 to go from this place to that place, and you pick up a brown bag. Now, Mother would have walked past there, and she'd say, blessed be God, and I walked past and said, that's stupid. I bet that brown bag didn't cost $2. No? But yeah, I don't think like this holy woman, you know, I thought, Mother was never took offense. I've read some of her books, her sayings, her prayers. And she's always to forgive somebody who hurt her because, why, only Jesus did that. Here's someone who lived this paragraph. And listen, let me tell you something. She was highly criticized in her life. She was criticized by the liberal nuns in our country. Had nothing else to do. One said, oh, she's only a social worker. No. If that's all you got, Mother Teresa, you missed the whole boat of this book. You have missed the entire scripture. You have missed the work of the church if you think for a moment that's all she was. She's a woman who understood the gospel. I'm still on chapter 13, verse 4 and 5. Is not resentful. When things would happen that were very unfair, or things were very unjust, slander and calumny. One man, I think in England, wrote a terrible book about it. Well, it didn't bother. Her first thought was, well, God knows, it doesn't matter. Forgive him, Lord. See, the purpose, you know, one time, I think a couple of weeks ago, we read the passage in St. Paul. It says, it's a wicked age, and your lives should redeem it. What does that mean? Jesus redeemed? There's only one redeemer. What he meant was that your example of living the gospel is what gives people strength, courage, knowledge of God, and the courage to say, I could, if she could do it, I could do it. Love takes no pleasure in other people's sins. Oh, we have totally forgotten that. Why were all these people on motorcycles running after Princess Diana? Hoping for what? Scandal. For goodness sake, what can you do in a car when you're going 190 miles an hour? What'd you do? Expect to run past them and wave? Why go for scandal? Why hope for scandal? Why write about scandal? Do you notice when you go out, you buy groceries, you buy, what do you buy? Well, you buy a steak, or you buy a hamburger, or you buy wieners. We're going to buy 1 to 3. Most of the time, we buy hot dogs, and they're not too hot. I haven't tasted a good hot dog in 50 years. And don't tell me what's in them, either. Because I don't want to know. No piece of meat looks that beautiful and that pure.

It Bates. And they're all the same color. You notice that? No piece of meat ends up the same color. Not cut from the same place. Anyway, I don't want to get on hot dogs. But you see, we crave candle. You go up and you picked out your food, you got milk, nice clean stuff. Well, you hope, you know. You hope your cows don't have 28 shots of penicillin in it before you got the milk. And I mean, it's a discouraging event when you go and buy stuff and then you wonder, I wonder how they made this. So there you are, though. You've overcome everything. And you got to wait in line at a grocery store. You know, you just go and pay and leave. What do they do? What does every grocery store do? They put magazines there that are immoral. Women half-dressed, gossip, and what? Scandal. Scandal. One is killed because they pursue some scandal. One had everything, ended up with nothing. One had nothing, ended up with everything. It's been quite a week. Quite a week. I think Princess Diane needs prayers now and not a lot of bogus tears and sympathy. Prayers. I think Mother Teresa is in heaven. She looked at the worst of us and found good. She never, never went after scandal because she did what the gospel said to do. She tried with all her heart not to be rude or selfish or take offense, and she was never resentful. Always ready to excuse. She'd say things like, well, we don't know. Only God knows. She's ready to trust, to hope, and to endure whatever comes. And someone like Mother Teresa, she was condemned for what she did, and she was condemned for what she didn't do. There are no in-betweens when you do work like she did. The people either love you or hate you. But she didn't care. She prayed for both. Those who hated her, those who said slanderous remarks or wrote slanderous books. But she had her eyes on Jesus. Love does not come to an end. Does not come to an end. Why? It's the only thing we have when we die. Faith goes away, hope goes away. The only thing that remains is love. You know, one time when she was at her first heart attack, she was in the hospital in California. She tried to bribe the nurses. She says, I've got to get to China. I need to open a house there. If you get me out of this place, I'll take you with me. Her love never ended, never stopped. But there, if there are gifts of prophecy, the time will come when they fail.
Listen now, you see, she wasn't carried. Then when I look at Mother Teresa's face, and they seem to accentuate her wrinkles now, you know, all big, big upfront pictures. You notice that now? They want you to see how wrinkled she was. They can't even look at a holy person and do something nice. They bring in all these, looks like a map, a road map on her face. But it tells me something. It tells me this woman really suffered. She cried over the misery of mankind, who insists on discarding the poor. Today we murder the innocent, the unborn. We want to do away with people who are just old. They didn't do anything wrong. They're not lepers, not full of disease. They're not causing any problems. I want you to see the difference between society and Mother Teresa. She took care of them. We're saying, oh, well, if you're going to have a Down syndrome child, you better abort it. We have totally lost the gift of the cross. We're survival of the fittest. Mother Teresa knew this book and she loved this book. We had a convent in Italy a couple of years, a little monastery. Our sisters were near the piazza of the Basilica of St. Peter. And they went to visit, and she happened to be there. And one of our sisters said, oh, I like that plaque. What does it say? And she took it off and read it to her, and she said, here, you can have it. The gift of languages will not continue forever. The knowledge, too, the time will come when it must fail. You say, oh, it's all discouraging. No, use it for God's glory and honor. But we can't hold on to it as if that's all there is. One of the things I like about Mother Teresa is she was totally detached from human respect and from herself. Well, our knowledge is imperfect, our prophesying is imperfect. All imperfect things will one day fall away. The greatest strength that Mother Teresa had was the Eucharist. Our Lady and the Eucharist. Those of you who doubt the real presence, look at Mother. She got that strength to hold a leper in her arms with great love. Save his soul and kiss his forehead, and gave him at that moment to God. We here in America, we have one thing in mind: get rid of the elderly and kill the unborn. And then we will have maybe a great society. No, you will have hell. Hell on earth, and living in hell forever. Mother Teresa was that total self-giving, detached, compassionate woman. And St. Paul says, when I was a child, I used to talk like a child and think like a child, argue like a child. Now I'm a man. I've done away with childish things. The day she looked out of her comfortable convent,

and saw the people in India uncared for, unloved, dying like flies. Who cares? She couldn't stand it any longer. It made her a saint. But more than that, it gave us an example of what it means to live the gospel today. I want to read you one of her prayers, because I think if we look at all of her prayers, this is the one to me is the most important for you, for me, and for this country. And then we'll go for calls. Heavenly Father, you have given us a model of life in the Holy Family of Nazareth. Help us, O loving Father, to make our family another Nazareth, where love, peace, and joy reign. May it be deeply contemplative, intensely Eucharistic, and vibrant with joy. Help us to stay together in joy and sorrow through family prayer. Teach us to see Jesus in the members of our family, especially in their distressing disguise. Oh, what a prayer. To see Jesus in our families, especially in their distressing disguise. And may the Eucharistic heart of Jesus make our hearts meek and humble like his, and help us to carry out our family duties. How? In a holy way. May we love one another as God loves each one of us. That's the new commandment. He loves us more and more each day. And may we forgive each other in each other's faults as you forgive our sins. Help us, O loving Father, to take whatever you give. Listen to this sentence. To take whatever you give and to give whatever you take with a big smile. I want to read that again. All of you that are bitter because God took a loved one 20 years ago, or he didn't answer your prayer the way you wanted him to. Help us, O loving Father, to take whatever you give and to give whatever you take with a big smile. Help us, O Holy Father, to make our families one heart, full of love, and the heart of Jesus through Mary. A valiant woman. I hope our liberal women, lay and nuns and sisters, wherever you are, you want to raise up women in the world, or you've done a pretty lousy job. I've never seen women so degraded in my whole life. In television, radios, and magazines. They make you look like exalted prostitutes. Well, if I were you, I think all of us tonight must thank God that there is one more saint in heaven. She's ours, in our day, in our lifetime. And I hope they do away with all the shenanigans you got to go through to get canonized, for goodness sakes.

0: She shouldn't have to wait. Sure, she had her faults and her weaknesses. I'm sure it takes a saint to live with a saint. God, those are scales that fall and fell off of her like they do from a fish. God is not a puny God. He's an awesome God. He's a loving God, a forgiving God. For one who served him in the worst of the poor, the most destitute, the most deprived, the ones that the world said, let's shove them off in a big heap and put a bonfire there. They're taking up money and time, society. This little woman with creases in her face deep enough that you could put your finger in there was not concerned about what the world thought or felt. She took whatever God took away. She gave everything she had to the Lord. For some of you who have internet, we have quite a lot about Mother Teresa. I pray, and I hope you will pray, the Holy Father will do away with all these five-year things and the first miracle and then the second miracle. Mother's life was, is a whole miracle. So, I'll give you this, www.awtn.com, whatever that means. If you got the right brains and the right finger touching the right keys, you'll understand what I'm talking about. And if you're a dummy like me, forget it. If you have children, ask your four-year-old. He'll find it. We have a call. Hello?
1: Hi, Mother. This is Genevieve. How are you?
0: I'm fine, dear.
1: Good. I have a two-part question.
0: Yeah.
1: I'd like to know, how can we love our neighbor, and how can we fall in love with God?
0: Yeah.
1: And I will listen. I'll hang up and listen to you. Thanks, Mother.
0: That's a big question, but it shouldn't be. We love by loving. You can't love. Mother said in that little prayer to appreciate people in their disguises. Some of our great saints were smelly. One of them never took a bath, had maggots crawling all over him. See, that's a saint. Well, he did it in reparation for being so fastidious. All of us have faults and weaknesses that are annoying to us and annoying to everybody else. But we have to live with them, and we have to live with ourselves. We have to go beyond ourselves. We have to give whatever God takes and take whatever God gives with as much love as we can at the moment. You're not a great saint overnight. If we did what our dear Lord asked us to do, to live in the present moment, he's sufficient for the day, he said, is the evil thereof. Tomorrow you don't have, he said. To Angel Foligno, he said, the past is dead. The future unborn. I only have this moment to love you. We love people by wishing them well. By not being all the things St. Paul does, not resenting them, not being prejudiced against them or resentful. Is it easy? No. Our Lord never said you shall feel loving or you shall feel forgiving. We'll never feel that way. We are within us and have within us the consequences of original sin. And the best way to fall in love with God, then I can love my neighbor. You cannot love your neighbor on your own.

We must love our neighbor and let the overflow of God's love in you, in me, touch our neighbor. See? That's what we have to do. And what does it mean to be in love with God? It means that His will is supreme in my life. Will I like it? No. Our Lord reminded us of that. He said there were two sons. The father said, go into my field. The one said, yes, never went. The other said, no, I am not going in the field. I have other things to do. I'm paraphrasing now. Don't look for it in the scripture. But then the Lord said, well, he felt sorry, and he went. What question did the Lord ask? Did he say, which one felt good about this whole thing? Or which one went with great love and joy? No, he said, which one did the Father's will? He said, well, the one who went. See, do God's will. And it's evident. This morning I get up and I didn't want it to rain, but it rained. I looked out the window and it was raining. I said, okay, Lord. Praise your holy name. I still wanted it to get dry. But doesn't matter what I want. Doesn't matter what we want. The whole thrust in my life, in your life, must be, what does God want? Now you say, well, I don't know what he wants. Oh, come on. The present moment shows us what he wants. Many times it's pain and suffering. You see, Mother Teresa was not afraid of pain and suffering or disappointment. You can't do what she does without 100,000 disappointments. If God asks you to do anything, you must go prepared with prayer, a lot of it, suffering, a lot of that, and love for his presence in the Eucharist and Our Lady. If you got those tools, you can do anything for God. Just try to accept whatever comes, the good, the bad, the indifferent. Not with our feelings. They come and go. They're like the wind. But with our heart full of love and say, thank you, Jesus. Thank you. For this joy or for this cross. For answering my prayer, thank you, Jesus. For not answering my prayer, thank you, Jesus. That's all it takes. It's not hard to be holy. Jesus would not allow us to have grip. Our will does not allow us to be holy. We're like the woman who lived in the bottom of a big mountain. And she wanted to move that mountain. I mean, she hated that mountain. On the other side were meadows and flowers. She went on the other side. So she reads a scripture one day. What does that mean? Time out. Anyway. Is that what that means in football? Anyway. She read that if you had faith like a mustard seed, you'd move a mountain. So she said one night, Lord, I think I have the faith of a mustard seed. I want that move tomorrow morning. She woke up. She looked out the window. And there was the mountain. Well, she said, just like I thought. Still there, and you didn't answer my prayer. Most of us live our whole lives sour grapes.

always mad at God for not doing something we wanted. 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

0: Heard you say there's 5 years wait, and if miracles were attached to that or not?
1: Well, it's a long process. First, you're a servant of God, then you're venerable. 50 years passed since. Then you're blessed. Another 50 years, you're canonized. Well, I think if that's okay for somebody we don't know or somebody 3,300 years ago, I think the miracle of Mother Sheaton was they dispensed with the miracle. I watch all those nuns writing to me and say, she had two miracles. Okay, she had two miracles. I think it's foolish to wait so long. St. Francis didn't have, she was never canonized. It was the voice of the people who canonized St. Francis. One year, Teresa Little Flower, whose great anniversary we celebrate this year, I think it was 20, 24 years. They thought, oh, wow, that's a short time. I think it was long. What do you got to have, for goodness sakes? It's evident to all of us that only God could do what Mother Teresa accomplished. It is also evident that only Mother Teresa lent herself to God to be used totally. I hope the voice of the people will cry out to Rome and the Holy Father. Let us dispense. Let us say, Saint Mother Teresa of Calcutta, pray for us. That's my humble idea. May she pray for us. And may she pray that we too will understand the gospel and love Jesus as she did. God bless you, and I'll see you tomorrow night.

0: Hi, I'm Doug Keck, inviting you to join me next time when our guest author will be Andrew Swafford. His book, Lunatic, Liar, or Lord, Unveiling the Truth of Catholicism. And the second part of the show, we'll talk about Next Stop, the Afterlife, Unveiling the Truth of Heaven and Hell.
1: Even the best of lives in this life, the best careers, the best marriages, even that will come up short. And so either life is absurd or we're made for something even greater.
0: That's next time on Bookmark.
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2: The Catholic Church arrived in the New World during the Great Age of Exploration from three directions: Spanish, French, and English. What is striking is that in each case, the arrival of the faith was marked by the same act, the celebration of the Eucharist. The first recorded Mass in the Americas was celebrated in 1494 in what is now the Dominican Republic during the second voyage of Christopher Columbus. In the decades that followed, Mass was offered on lands that would one day become the United States. In 1526, two Dominican priests celebrated Mass for several hundred Spanish colonists as they attempted to establish a short-lived settlement along the southeastern coast. In 1565, on the feast of St. Augustine, Pedro Menendez de Aviles founded the settlement of St. Augustine, Florida. That same day, Father Francisco Lopez de Mendoza Grajales offered Mass in Thanksgiving. On the other side of the continent, in 1602, the Carmelite friar, Father Antonio de Alascencion, celebrated the first recorded Mass in present-day California. And in 1634, in the English Catholic colony of Maryland, three Jesuit priests arrived with the Calvert expedition on St. Clement's Island. After Father Andrew White offered Mass, the settlers raised a wooden cross and prayed the Litany of the Holy Cross. From these beginnings, the Mass, the source and summit of the Christian life, was celebrated across the continent as the Church took root in North America.
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3: Bye now. 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

Brothers and sisters, can't you tell that Jesus loves you? He understands you. He was like us in all things but sin. He just kept on forgiving his disciples. He kept forgiving Mary Magdalene. He kept forgiving King David. All he knew is that he loved us. And unconditional love is very important for us to practice between husbands and wives, between parishioners and other parishioners. Sin, yeah, it haunts all of us. The priests, the sisters, the laity, we're all sinners. And we identify with each other. But never in a self-righteous way will we ever say, oh, you poor sinner, I wish that you would be like me. No, no, no, no, that's not true. We all are sinners. The forgiveness that we offer is what makes us perfected also. Christ himself forgave, we likewise forgive. And developing the truth and understanding that we too are people who are sinners, no matter what, we are forgiven nevertheless by the Lord. We tried our

best. We never stopped. We kept on going. And guess what happened? You will go to heaven because you've tried. You're perfected in your trying. And this is really what we mean by perfection. Not that you obtained absolute perfection and never ever sinned. That will not happen in this side of the world, in this flesh of ours. We will keep on sinning. We will keep on turning to the Lord. And the Lord will laugh with us, and we will enjoy the heavenly kingdom together. All the rest of our days, we will be with the Lord. Just never, ever stop trying. That is perfection. That is happiness. God bless you, brothers and sisters, in the name of the Father, and of the Son, and of the Holy Spirit. Amen.

0: Hello and welcome to our program, Where God Weeps, a program in which we speak about the situation of the suffering church all around the world. Flores Island, also known as Indonesia's Catholic Island, blends deep faith with rich cultural heritage. Evangelized by Portuguese missionaries in the 16th century, the island now hosts more than 2,000 churches and a vibrant Catholic community. Traditions like Holy Week in Larantuka showcase a unique fusion of Catholic liturgy and local customs, making Flores a spiritual heartland in a predominantly Muslim nation. To tell us more, it's my great privilege to welcome Archbishop Paulus Budi Clayton, SVD, of the Archdiocese of Ende in Flores. Welcome, Your Excellency, and thank you for being with us here today on our program.
1: Thank you, Mark, for inviting me to be part of this interview.

0: Your Excellency, I want to jump right in. You were born in Larantuka, a rural town in east part of Flores Island. Can you tell us, how would you describe your youth?
1: I grew up in a big family. We are seven children in the family. My father was a carpenter, my mother at home. In that village, everybody is Catholic. It's a very Catholic village. And the parish, we have a parish composed of four villages, also very, very religious. And from that parish, there are many vocations to be priests and nuns.
0: Your Excellency, Flores is known to be a very Catholic island. To what do you attribute this?
1: Actually, the Portuguese missionaries, they came first to Flores, especially in the eastern part of the island in the 16th century. And then, although the Portuguese had to leave because of the political situation at that time, the Dutch came, but the traditions they have introduced remain. And for instance, the processions. The processions are very important for the people. And even in the absence of the missionaries, they continue to practice the processions.

0: And with that way, they somehow transmitted the faith. So the Catholic communities lived from these traditions.
1: It's very impressive, actually.
0: Very impressive, actually, yeah. Up to now, people in Larantucas, they are still praying Rosary in Portuguese, especially during the Holy Week, Semana Santa. And later on, the missionaries, the Jesuits, came to do mission work there. And then the SVDs, the Missionary of the Divine Word, the Missionaries of the Divine Word, they came in 2013. From that time, the mission work was done more systematically, and therefore the whole island
1: became
0: Catholic. Also, Timor Island became Catholic, yeah, because that's a systematic mission work done.
1: Your Excellency, what age did you enter the seminary, and when did you have first a sense of your vocation?
0: I was 15 when I entered the minor seminary.
1: Very young.
0: Yeah, very young. Because after finishing my secondary school, ninth grade, I entered, because that's a possibility in our place to enter the seminary, the minor seminary. The reason is, as mentioned before, the family is very religious, and also the whole village is very religious, many vocations. My uncle, the eldest brother of my father, he was a bishop, a Divine Word missionary. So his figure is very important for me.
1: You're following in his footsteps.
0: Somehow.
1: Yeah. He's looking down very proud.
0: Yeah. And at the age of 15, I joined the seminary. The feeling was actually there already when I was 12 years old. Because that's a very, very crucial time, because after finishing my primary school, the decision was to go to which kind of schools, to more public school or to private school with more kind of vocational school. I talked with my mother, and because my father was a carpenter, I helped him a lot. I was a carpenter, actually. So I decided to join the more public school that opens the way to go to the seminary.
1: And already then you had a sense that you wanted, you thought maybe
0: somehow,
1: this is something for you.
0: That is somewhere. Yeah. So that was the sense. Yeah.
1: Was there a moment where you thought, no, it's not for me. I this is enough. I'm going to go back to, I don't know what, do...
0: Actually not. Yeah,
1: no,
0: actually
1: you
0: not,
1: were pretty convinced.
0: I was quite convinced. Hmm. The whole atmosphere in the seminary was very good. Yeah, the friends, also the formators, they were very supportive.
1: Was there one person who really was an inspiration for you?
0: First, my uncle. Yeah. Okay, he died when I was still 7 years old, but still somehow the memory is there, remains. And a missionary, a Dutch missionary, who was the parish priest in my place, his dedication inspired me really. So I said, yes, that is something that would also give sense to my life. So therefore, I joined the seminary and also joined a missionary congregation.
1: And this missionary congregation sent you to Austria?
0: Yes.
1: And then Switzerland?
0: Yes.
1: That must have been like night and day from Flores Island. I mean, how did you encounter the culture when you first arrived?
0: So it was like this. After finishing my novitiate for 2 years and 1 year philosophy at the age of 23, the congregation decided to send me and another friend of mine to Austria to continue our philosophy and theology in Austria, in St. Gabriel, in the seminary of the SVDs. As a young man at the time, I enjoyed the decision because I see, that is an opportunity also to learn other cultures, friends from other backgrounds, cultural backgrounds. Of course, it was also a shock. Somebody from the small village in eastern part of Flores, coming to Europe at that age. Somehow it was a cultural shock, the climate,
1: yes,
0: the way how people are talking, also how people talk about the church. At the time in Austria, there was a big discussion about the church, especially because of this Kirchensteuer.
1: The church tax.
0: So almost every day, the church was under attack. So it was shocking for me.

0: coming from a background where church is highly appreciated, and now you listen every day that criticism against. Yeah. So I said to myself, would I have grown up in this context without having that positive experience of church? I don't know whether I could survive. No? Yeah, as a seminarian, because you are representing the church if you are a seminarian and later on as a priest.
1: Yes, it's a real question.
0: Yes.
1: And sadly, it's still a challenge.
0: After 5 years doing theology studies in St. Gabriel in Austria, I was ordained there, and then I was sent to Switzerland for 3 years. From one side, it was very, very beautiful experience, because after so many years as a student, now you are really in a real pastoral experience. Huh? So I gave myself into the pastoral work, although it was not always easy to live with people with other mentality. As a student, you see people from other side, no? You enjoy other experiences, but it was a beautiful experience. After my ordination, I worked 3 years in Switzerland, and then I went to Germany for my doctoral studies. Okay. Yeah, so until 2000 and 2001, I went back to Flores, teaching in the seminary.
1: Then you were called to become a bishop. What was that moment like for you when you got the call?
0: Yeah, when I got the call, I was in Rome, because after serving as lecturer in the seminary, SPD seminary in Flores for 11 years, I was elected as member of the General Council of the SPD, serving for 6 years first, and the last 6 years as a Superior General. And towards the end of my term as Superior General, when we were preparing for general chapter of the congregation, I got a call.
1: You got the call.
0: I got the call. So it was really a shock, because I was finishing my term. So I was looking forward to having another experience. So, but I got that call.
1: So did you want to say no?
0: Yeah, it was a heavy one, a heavy decision. But I said, yeah, as a missionary, you are a missionary. You said once yes to become pastor in the church. So yeah, whatever the church decides, then you take it. That's also what I always told my seminarians, no? My students, when I was teaching in the seminary, that we are preparing ourselves to be people who are serving the church. So let ourselves be guided by what the church considers as important for her.
1: What is your episcopal motto, and why did you choose this particular motto?
0: Yeah. I choose the motto from Hebrew 13:1, in Latin, Caritas Christi maneat in vobis. That means more or less safeguard the fraternal love among you. Love one another as brothers and sisters. For me, that's very important, because I think that the world today needs that fraternity, need love, fraternal love. Yeah, that is, first of all, the context of the world today. And I think the church is called to give that witness, a community of people who try to love one another despite all the differences we have. Yeah, we are different, but despite all the differences, or because of these differences, we love one another. Loving one another means also forgiving one another, supporting one another, making space for one another to grow. That's fraternal love. And fraternal love also across the borders of religions, across the borders of age, of gender, even towards the environment.
1: Your Excellency, this is actually particularly pertinent for the situation in which you live. In Indonesia, while religious freedom is constitutionally protected, Catholics often face social pressure and limitations in public expression of their faith. For example, converting from Islam to Catholicism is legal, but converts sometimes face family rejection or community ostracism or even threats. In this kind of a climate where, as you say, we're called to love, how does the church navigate these challenges within the

0: society?
1: I would say that in generally the atmosphere of interreligious dialogue is quite good in Indonesia. Of course, there are cases where difficulties arise, like in some places it's difficult to get permission to construct church buildings. Yeah, but generally it's quite good. And in this context, I have the impression, and that's my experience of being church in Indonesia, that the church, through its witness, through standing to that loving fraternally, it gets appreciation. So we try to love people as they are. We help those who are in difficult situations by our charity works, schools and hospitals. So that is a witness. I am a bishop in the Archdiocese of Ende, and my closest neighbors are Muslims, the closest neighbors. Yeah. And when I arrived for the first time in Endes after being nominated as bishop before my ordination, I arrived 10 days before, and the welcoming ceremony was very beautiful because all the religious leaders, they came. Yeah, they came, they gave that welcome, very warm.
0: This is a bit reflective of Indonesia's philosophy, which is Pancasila. Can you tell us what is Pancasila and how this plays out then?
1: Yes, Pancasila, this means five pillars. Five pillars of the society, five pillars of the country, five pillars of the state. The first is belief in one God. The second is humanity. Yeah. The third is the unity of Indonesia. The fourth is about democracy. And the fifth is about social justice. So I think it covers everything.
0: Yes. It's like a foundation.
1: That's foundation.
0: Everybody standing on
1: the
0: same.
1: Yes, yeah. And that is, I think, a wisdom that our founding fathers, especially Sukarno, have found. And very, very good is that Ende, where I am now as serving as a bishop, is the place where Sukarno got that inspiration for Pancasila. And among others, after his discussion with the missionaries, the Dutch missionaries who were there, he read the books in the library, and that he got inspiration.
0: Fascinating, actually. So there are also Catholic roots in this, as you say, this inspiration.
1: Yes. Influence.
0: Influence. Yeah, yes, yeah, exactly. Yeah. Now, regrettably, and this is not only in Indonesia, but we see this in other parts of the world, is where extremism, radicalization, and particularly Islamist extremism, and unfortunately, this has also touched Indonesia. In 2018, where three churches were bombed, in the south of Sulawesi, I think, in the south of Indonesia. And then in 2021, where was the terrible attack at the Sacred Heart of Jesus Cathedral in Makassar in South Sulawesi. Your Excellency, obviously, first of all, it must have touched you profoundly, this violence that had been enacted on the church. But moreover, what were the stories of hope that came out afterwards? Perhaps you can touch both on those.
1: Mm-hmm. Yeah, yeah. First, these attacks caused wounds. Wounds and creates also suspicion, has affected people, mistrust each other. But the good thing is that we try always to convince people that we have to differentiate between those who are extremists and the majority, the vast majority, who are peaceful. So do not put everybody in the same category. And our people understand that. So this distinction is very, very important, very crucial. Because if you put all people in the same bracket, in the same bucket, then there will be a danger for the future of the country and for the future of the church as well as other religions too. So that is first the ability to convince people to make that distinction. The second is that the religious leaders, they come to

0: together when there are events like this, incidents like this. They come together, make declaration, and also pray over the victims and make appeal that people should be calm. And yeah, so that is very, very, very crucial. And the third is that also from the part of the government, there is an effort really to find who is really behind all these. So
1: there's a search for justice.
0: Searches for justice. Yeah, yes. Yeah. That is a demonstration of the determination of the state that these kind of things are not welcomed. Yeah, and I think that should give clear signal to all kinds of groups who prefer to go that way of extremism.
1: And then to the second part of the question.
0: Yeah.
1: The witnesses of faith, were there stories, were there individuals that you heard of or about this witness of faith after this terrible attack?
0: Such kind of incident does not become a reason for people to stop expressing their faith. No. People are aware that it happened, but this is not something that continues to happen. So the witness of these people who are victims, I think it's shown in their fidelity to their faith, and that fidelity inspires others to continue living their faith.
1: Your Excellency, the seeds of faith are also growing in Indonesia, in the eastern part of Indonesia, in Timor, in Flores. The faith is flourishing. To what can you attribute the fact that the faith is flourishing in this part of the world as well?
0: People still keep the memories, the good memories of the missionaries, because the ones in the past as well as the present one, especially because of that closeness to the people. Being Catholic does not mean that you get lost. No, you are a part of a big family. And I think that makes a lot of difference. And okay, the influence of the church is very strong. The church has schools, the hospitals. That's also the reason for this growth in the number. Of course, we have to do a lot also to add to the growth of number, the growth of quality.
1: That's it, the roots.
0: The roots, yeah.
1: I want to ask you just very briefly about the youth.
0: Yeah.
1: Now, the youth are exposed to the world,
0: you know,
1: with a mobile phone, with a laptop, etc. Do you see a falling away among the youth from faith?
0: Yes, of course. I mean, we cannot close our doors from this influence. There are phenomena which show that this secularization has entered, has influenced our people, especially the young ones. But, I mean, from my experience, looking at the situation in other countries, I would say we are still happy in Indonesia because still there is a good number of high percentage of young people identifying themselves proudly with the church and attending the activities. In our diocese, for instance, in the Diocese of Ende, we organize a lot of activities for the youth at different levels, in the parish level, in the deanery level, and as the diocesan level, at the diocesan level. And of course, not everybody participates, but the big number of young people participate.
1: Are still coming. Your Excellency, we've spoken a lot about, in a very broad way, about the situation, the culture in Indonesia. Where would you say, for your pastoral plan, you would put the weight of your efforts now in Flores?
0: Yes. First is, of course, the deepening of faith. I always say incarnational faith. Our faith that is grounded, as Jesus has shown us, in the world.

0: world, in the reality of the society, of culture. So really, faith that is really taking...
1: Lived
0: in the context. The second is attention to the economic situation of the people, trying to help to improve the economic situation of the people, because that's part of the faith too. The third is education. Economic, I would say, an economic that is ethical. An economy that's ethical. The third is education. The church has a long history in promoting education. Nowadays, the state is in better condition to provide a lot of facilities, but still there is a need for Catholic schools. So how still continue the quality of our schools? That's not easy now, because in some places we face difficulties with the buildings,
2: the construction.
0: Because the construction of the schools, yeah. So we have to find ways, and also to pay the salaries of the teachers, because unless you pay them justly, they will look for other options. So that, and if they go, or if they don't, are not committed fully, then it will influence the quality of education. So the education is very, very crucial. The fourth is collaboration with all people of goodwill, with religious people, with people of other religions. And the fifth is ecological issues. Yeah. So to train our people to see the urgency of taking care of our Mother Earth.
2: Of creation.
0: Of creation, yes. These five pillars, yeah.
2: Your Excellency, where would you say we can help?
0: Yes, first maybe because we have many vocations to priesthood as well as to religious life. And that is a blessing, but also a responsibility. So oftentimes we face difficulties in providing good facilities, in training formators to accompany these young men or young girls who want to join religious life. So to help us in making sure that facilities are okay, as well as the training of the formators, yeah. And secondly, as mentioned about this economic growth, economic help for people, because there are many poor families, and with that poor condition of economic, the consequence is that many, especially young people, decide to leave Flores, to go to other islands, even to Malaysia. But oftentimes undocumented, they go without proper documents, and these people can easily be victims of human trafficking. So therefore, the improvement of economic situation is really, and our commission of social economic has been doing a lot, but still we need support to help families. And education, as I mentioned.
2: Your Excellency, I want to thank you very much for having been with us today in our program.
0: I also thank you, Mark, for this opportunity. I hope that this interview would inspire people to know more about the reality in Indonesia, especially in Flores, in the Archdiocese of Ende, and to help us to feel as one church. Now we have brothers and sisters, as I mentioned in my motto, keep fraternal love among you, so loving one another.
2: It's one body of Christ.
0: One body of Christ.
2: Thank you.
0: Thank you.
2: And thank you, ladies and gentlemen, for having been with us today on our program, Where God Weeps. And if you'd like to know more about how you might be able to help His Excellency in the Archdiocese of Ende, some of the projects he's explained or some of the needs, I would encourage you to look at the contact information at the end of this program. And we look forward to seeing you next week. Take care.

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2: For centuries, Christians were led astray. Was the Inquisition the answer or a tool of persecution and terror?
3: 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We learn that the myths of the Inquisition are not true at all.
2: What are the myths? What is the truth? 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

0: Oh, I'm sorry, Mr. Freud.
1: Dr. Freud.
0: Of course. Doctor. We can't allow smoking in the house.
1: Oh, that is most unfortunate. I must admit I have a rather strong habit. I smoke perhaps 20 cigars a day.
0: 20 a day?
1: More or less. More rather than less, I suppose. Smoking has provided such service to me during my life. I can only be thankful. Without it, I could not work as hard or as long as I do.
0: We've had many cigar smokers as our guests, although not any as dedicated.
1: The master of the house, Dr. Fisher, he is here, is he not?
0: Dr. Fisher, I'm afraid, has been detained. I assure you, Dr. Fisher is very eager to meet you and for you to meet his other guest.
1: Oh?
0: You'll find you have much in common. You're both Jewish. You both changed your name.
1: I was not aware that this was public knowledge. You will no doubt appreciate, given the ever terrible treatment of the Jews, why I would desire a more German-sounding version. I am faced with such obstacles because of my ethnicity, because of my ancestry, my heritage, in my private life, in my efforts to become a doctor, in my...
0: Dr. Freud, are you okay? Oh, you have cancer, don't you?
1: Are you a doctor?
0: No, but I have cancer.

0: cared for many of the sick, including those with cancer.
1: Oh, well, I am a doctor, and yes, I have cancer. My dear neoplasm, as I call it.
0: From smoking, I presume.
1: Yes. I have had many operations. I have taken radiotherapy. I am forced to wear this terrible prosthesis in my mouth, which plugs the holes, as it were, which surgeons have removed. I call it the monster, my prosthesis, that is. And now I suppose you would tell me that I must quit smoking.
0: I fear it is too late for a medical cure.
1: Then you will agree that it is also too late for me to quit smoking.
2: Ah, Dr. Sigmund Freud. I can't tell you how much I've been looking forward to meeting you. Forgive my being late. I trust Mr. Brissett has been taking good care of you in the meantime?
1: Right up until the time he informed me that lighting my cigar was a violation and taboo for your household code.
2: Only indoors. It's Dr. Weicker's house, not mine, and he makes the rules. Thank you, though, for accepting my invitation to lecture.
1: The invitation, yes.
2: Oh, yes. Well, not exactly my invitation. It was Mr. Brissett here who insisted and set everything up. Although that in itself is a bit strange. Usually my guests just show up. Or so I used to think.
0: Maybe you'd like that smoke now, Dr. Freud.
1: Oh, yes.
0: I can show you the outdoor patio area.
2: Sigmund Freud. Wait, wasn't that a Freudian slip? A cheap one, I suppose. I guess I should be more charitable with my guests, but I just finished a book filled with details about the real Sigmund Freud, the father of psychoanalysis. A father who pretended to have cured countless psychologically damaged people when he actually cured almost no one. Who claimed that he had all kinds of clinical evidence for his theories, and they were the weirdest, most perverse theories. But in fact, he had very little of any evidence at all. And he tended to take on only rich clients so he could keep them in therapy for as long as he could, so he could fund his lavish lifestyle. I always knew his theories of human nature were horrible enough, but I somehow thought he was a decent man who just had really bad ideas. I don't know why. Actually, now I do. Freud spent a lot of his time building up his public image, the image of a daring intellectual, a morally upright man, almost puritanically moral. I fell for the image of himself that he presented, that his disciples so loyally cultivated for decades after Freud's death in 1939.
3: Baruch Hashem, hail, friend. I seem to have been confused, and it's late at night, and I saw the light, very strange lights. And I beg you.
2: St. Paul. St. Paul, I'm so very, very happy to see you. I'm sorry, I knew you were coming, but I didn't know exactly how or when.
3: You knew I was coming? Well, it wouldn't be the first time that Hashem, my God, has arranged things in advance for me. I don't mean to be rude, but this is a very strange place. And you seem to know me, and I don't believe I know you.
2: Oh, my name is Fisher, and I'm most honored to be your host tonight, along with another guest.
3: Oh, perhaps it was the man I saw outside, sitting. He seemed to have had a stick he set

0: on fire and put in his mouth. Is he a member of some kind of strange religious mystery cult? There are so many in the Empire. I confess, I carefully crept past him so as not to be noticed.
1: A religious mystery cult. The cult of Don Pedro. No. He's quite the opposite. He's an atheist. Ah.
0: And so, not having God, he sets fire to his face.
1: Oh, but what am I thinking? Look at your hands, your face. You've been beaten, haven't you? I'm so sorry. Oh, Mr. Brissette, there you are. You're so much better at these things. Could you take our esteemed guest, St. Paul, downstairs and fix up his wounds?
2: It would be an honor. Would you please follow me?
0: Did Don Pedro enjoy the sacrifice of fire sticks?
3: I am quite amused. You invite me here to lecture, and then you present me with an obviously deranged man, St. Paul. And you are going along with this? You expect me to play along too?
1: That really is St. Paul.
3: Oh, so you are in on the delusion. It is an illusion, the illusion of religion. In this case, the Christian religion. Forgive the brutality of my honesty, however, there is no future to this illusion. There is no vase in the sky. There is only sky, vast, infinite sky, utterly devoid of spirits and angels and gods. I understand your desire that there be a god, and I even have some sympathy with it. It would be very nice if there were a god who made the world and was a benevolent providence, and there were moral order in the universe and an afterlife. But it is also a striking fact that this is exactly as we are bound to wish it to be. But it would be more remarkable still if our wretched, ignorant, downtrodden ancestors had been successful in solving all these difficult riddles of the universe and had done so without the aid of modern science, which tells us quite clearly that there is only matter. The universe and everything in it are purely material. And there are no spirits, no souls, no angels, no demons, and no gods. And if it is my wish that there be no God, my wish is also a fact, a scientific fact.
0: Pardon my saying so, speaking as one of those wretched, ignorant, and downtrodden ancestors. But you sound just like one of the Epicureans. I debated them, you know, in the Areopagus in Athens. I know their position all too well.
3: Oh, really, St. Paul? How interesting.
1: Gentlemen, let's take a seat and continue this debate.
0: Yes. I am all too familiar with their position. I can assume that just like your philosophical master Epicurus, you think the cosmos is eternal, that only two things ultimately exist, material atoms and the void, that is the space between the atoms, that everything that exists, everything we see, is the result of the random banging around of those atoms in infinite space over an infinite amount of time. And as you say, because you think there is nothing but material atoms, that means there are no immaterial beings, no immaterial souls, and no God, which means you believe we have nothing to worry about after we die. Our material bodies decay. We have no souls. That's the end of our lives. And so there is nothing to fear or hope for after we die. No heaven, no hell. How am I doing? And...

0: What did you say your name was?
1: Sigmund Freud. Dr. Sigmund Freud.
0: Freud. Interesting name.
2: Dr. Freud is Jewish too. And he also changed his name, or more accurately, dropped part of it. His given Jewish name was Sigismund Shlomo Freud. Shlomo, that's the Hebrew name for Solomon, I believe.
0: Ah, a new Solomon the Wise. Or are you even wiser than King Solomon?
1: There are new things under the sun, at least as far as human discovery goes.
0: Well, then, Freud, how have I done? Have I marked out your intellectual territory accurately?
1: I am not a mere member of some philosophical school. I am quite literally an intellectual pioneer. I am the discoverer of psychoanalysis, the science of the soul, the deep workings of the material mind.
0: I knew you were going to say that.
1: I am quite sure that you would find my psychoanalytic discoveries to be so predictable. Granted, Epicurus was a man whose ideas were far ahead of his time, but I do not think you quite grasp the full extent of our progress, my progress, in advancing the findings of materialism, especially about the material workings of the human mind.
0: I suppose I might do you the honor of submitting to hearing your explanation.
1: There are no gods, as science assures us. But then we must ask and answer, where do the gods come from? In some ways, the answer is quite simple. Human beings find themselves at the mercy of nature. Sickness, storms, fires, earthquakes, and finally death. When we are small, it is our fathers who protect us. We wish that our fathers could protect us from all harm, but merely human fathers cannot, as we soon find out. So we project this need, this wish for protection against nature onto the heavens. What psychoanalysis so clearly tries to point out is the importance of the father to every human being, even when that importance is buried so deeply in our memories that we are not even aware of it, and how it determines what we believe, and how our infantile wishes are transformed into the illusory beliefs of religion.
0: So that's it? That's the great discovery that you made? But I've heard it all before from the Epicureans.
3: I believe we should allow Dr. Freud to give us his full explanation of how it all works in relation to the father. That will take us to Oedipus, won't it, Doctor?
0: Oedipus?
3: Yes, the king in the Greek play by Sophocles.
0: I seem to recall the name of Sophocles.
3: Thank you. Yes, we still read it 2,000 years after it was first performed. The basic plot is simple, but profound. Oedipus is the king of Thebes, a city stricken by the plague. His wife is Queen Jocasta. An oracle tells Oedipus that the plague will only cease when he finds out who killed Jocasta's first husband, King Laius, and punishes him for this terrible murder. Well, as it turns out, it was Oedipus himself who, as a young man, met King Laius on the road to Thebes and killed him out of prideful anger, not knowing that it was his father, that he himself was the son of King Laius. But not only did Oedipus kill his own father, but he married the dead king's wife, Jocasta, his own mother, thereby adding the horrible sin of incest to murder. Oedipus, filled with grief and guilt, blinds himself.
0: But how could this Oedipus not recognize his own father?
3: Spoiler alert, King Laius consulted an oracle when his son Oedipus was born, and the oracle declared that Laius would die by his own son's hand. So to avoid this, King Laius orders that his son be killed.

His wife, Jocasta, can't bring herself to do the horrible deed, but orders a servant to expose Oedipus on a mountaintop. The servant she ordered to do it was filled with pity for Oedipus and contrived to have him raised by a shepherd instead.

0: what does all this have to do with you, Freud?
1: It helps to explain the deepest reasons for the rise of religion among human beings.
0: Proceed.
1: My researches have led me to discover that we are formed before we know it, before we are conscious of it. When we are only infants, my great discovery, psychoanalysis, guided me to this previously uncharted territory. Much to the surprise of almost everyone, I have found that the smallest of children are sexual beings. Right from the beginning.
0: Oh, really? That sounds very Epicurean to me. Everything is explained in terms of bodily pleasure seeking.
1: A child begins suckling on its mother's breast, taking nourishment, an act which fills it with pleasure, not just in taking in food, but in the act of suckling itself. That is why children, a little later, will suck on their thumb and fingers. This pleasure, then, is a pleasure of the flesh, a sexual pleasure, both for the mother and for the son. The son bathes in the love and attention of his mother. Soon, he realizes that he has a father, too, a stronger presence, a different from his mother, a protecting presence, and he becomes attached to the father as well. Now, here's where Oedipus comes in, or more accurately, what I call the Oedipus complex. The son has sexual feelings toward his mother, but he doesn't realize his father also has these feelings, and he is in competition with his own father. He lusts for his mother and wants to make her his own, Oedipus's incest, and he desires to kill his father as a rival. Oedipus is patricide.
0: Only an Epicurean could come up with such...
2: Wait for it. It gets better. Or should I say, much worse.
1: So every baby, every son, faces this Oedipal moment. He wishes to commit incest and patricide, but he cannot. He is especially ambivalent toward his father, hating him as a rival, but loving him as a father protector. A father protector who condemns the son's desire to bed his own mother and to kill him. Rather than engage in either deed, the infant son reconciles the conflict by identifying himself with the father and embraces the condemnation of incest and murder. The father thereby acts like a prototype of God, a protector who condemns specific acts as morally evil. Thus is born both religion, looking up to a father, and a moral order imposed by the father God. Although, of course, we know that there's no God and no moral order in the universe.
0: That was certainly repulsive enough, even for an Epicurean. I assume you came up with this stewpot of an idea, because, first of all, you assume there is no God and no moral order. And therefore, you believe you've got to explain why it is that people, we poor foolish mortals, cooked them up.
1: I do not put it quite that way.
0: I do.
1: I will tell you something, Mr. St. Paul. You are wrong. I discovered it through psychoanalysis, through discovering in my patients by carefully analyzing their psychological malformations.
0: Let me think a moment.
1: Let me give you something else to think about. This Oedipus complex, it defines in humanity's deepest, darkest origins, the foundation for all of the world's religions. You see? Originally, the father of the primitive tribe

0: lorded it over the tribe as the acknowledged king, the greatest warrior. And that meant he lorded it over all the women, taking them all sexually as wives, leaving his own sons without any wives. The sons desired the father's wives and angered that he prohibited them from taking them. The sons got together and killed the father, a father they simultaneously hated and loved. Feeling sudden remorse at this killing, they tried to hide their crime from others by eating the father in a ritual meal, believing that this act of cannibalism would give them their father's power. But feeling even more remorse, they made their ritual cannibalism the foundation of a religious ritual, celebrating the father's death, but also honoring the father as a great protector. The great protector even after his death. The father god, who once dead, has risen to the heavens and now protects the tribe from the assaults of nature and also functions as a great moral lawgiver, forever prohibiting incest, murder, and cannibalism as the most horrible sins. I think that you can see that the Christian Eucharist—
1: Stop! Your mouth, you blasphemous fool!
2: Stop! You don't know what you're doing. He's got mouth cancer.
3: May the prayers of Holy Saint Joseph heal your blasphemous mouth for Christ's good ends and God's great glory.

0: Is this
1: a miracle? You pray to Saint Joseph and a miracle happens? Oh, you're not merely my butler. All this time, saints and scoundrels visit, greeted by a faithful doorman. And here you are all the time. You're...
2: Please, Dr. Fisher.
0: You healed me. What does this mean? I have no pain. It's a monster popped out of my mouth. There is no room for it now. There's no hole to plug. I

0: I had an inner voice telling me you were not who you seem to be, a mere servant.
1: But that is what I am. I did nothing.
0: Of course not. I know God's power when I see it.
2: St. Paul and St. André Bessette. Here, in Weigar's office. And to think, he's my butler. If anyone ever says God lacks a sense of humor, they are not paying attention. But this miracle, this healing, is it desired? Will he accept it? Will Freud admit God's hand in it? I wonder.

someone's a little excited about the next arrival at Chesterton Station. Two old friends.

0: eternal friends, G.K. Chesterton, and Catholic writer, Hilaire Belloc.
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The future disciple said, I wish to serve God in your monastery through the discipline of the rule read to me. The Abba replied, And this is your pleasure? And the future disciple said, First it is God's, so then also mine.

The world. 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But does the world deliver these wants? Are these desires fulfilled? Perhaps, for a time.

But like all created things, change occurs. We suffer. We may even lose faith in our pursuits of these things. And then we die. What does it profit a man to gain the whole world and lose his soul? God calls us to abandon even the good things of this world and to follow Him alone. Thus we have been called to the shores of Lake Superior to build a monastery in this beautiful but marginal and difficult place. For much of the year it is fierce and nearly deserted. The severity of its winters walls us in solitude. The Great Lake, in its many and changing moods, has been a never-ending source of wonder and consolation. All around, we see evidence of the divine. Here we have put down roots and drawn sustenance. Above all, this good land has provided peace and manifold blessings of spirit.

0: prayer is the essence of monastic life. It is the purpose of the monk's withdrawal from the world and his motivation for living together with other like-minded souls. Away from the world's many distractions, he is free to devote himself to contemplation, conversation with God, deep within the recesses of his heart. At fixed hours, he also stands to pray in common with his brothers. In our monastery, the common prayer is almost entirely sung. The monastic choir is the bond of our life.
1: Blessed is our God at all times, both now and forever.
2: Amen.
1: Glory be to you, our God. Glory be to you.

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There we go. First setting. We have learned to take recipes that call for heavy cream and use coconut milk instead. Flavor isn't quite the same. It gives it more of a Polynesian or a South Asian, Southeast Asian flavor. It works okay.

0: good salads take a while.
1: Probably put this back up too.
2: This is air?
3: Yeah, so we need to put that end on the table.
1: Need that.

0: No. Where's Father Nicholas or something? Oh, maybe I can do it myself. Do it myself.
1: And be satisfied. May they who seek the Lord praise him, and may their hearts live forever.
2: O Christ our God, bless the food and drink of your servants, for you are holy, both now and forever.
1: Amen. In the name of the Father, and of the Son, and of the Holy Spirit. Amen. In the name of the Father, and of the Son, and of the Holy Spirit. Amen. In the name of the Father, and of the Son, and of the Holy Spirit. Amen.
3: Lord to Abba Yosef, Kai Lego Auto, Abba, Kata Denemi Mu, Poitain Mikran Mu Sinaxi, Kaiten Mikran Nestian Mu, Kaiten Eken, Kaiten Melitain, Kaiten Ezekian, Kai Tau Kata Denemi Mu, Katheria Tos Logismois, Te Aun Echo. 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

We came with few illusions. We knew the life would be difficult, and we had no great confidence in our own abilities to cope with hardship.

0: we knew we were following in the footsteps of giants. We had no thought of rivaling the heroic asceticism of the Desert Fathers, or the organizational genius of Saint Benedict. We took them as guides, and trusted that the Lord would provide us the strength to carry out His will. We applied ourselves to the tasks as He set them before us.
1: I think what I have found most about monasticism, or not so much monasticism, but my relationship with Christ as I've grown in monasticism, one thing I've learned is not to try and force it. Like a lot of times when you're first kind of beginning your spiritual journey, you have all these ideas of what things are going to be, and you try and shape your relationship with Christ rather than letting Him do so. And I think that was one of the more difficult things to learn, is not to try and direct my own spiritual life. And by not doing that, I think it allows more freedom in the relationship, in terms of spiritual growth and growing closer to God.
0: In the beginning, it was strictly a matter of survival. The simple tasks of hauling water, fetching firewood, and picking berries kept us alive and consumed most of our time. Common prayer and the normal domestic tasks took the rest. There was little opportunity for planning and working out strategy. We knew where we were going, but we did not know how to get there. We took comfort in an aged priest's final words to us, penned just a few weeks before his passing. It is the Lord's work, and He will have to do it. Work has been integral to the monastic experience, from the vineyards of the French and German Benedictines, to the icon studios of the Studite monks of Constantinople, and down to the cheese, jam, fruitcake, and icon reproductions of present-day American monasteries. Commercial enterprise has been a constant in monastic life. How, one may wonder, can all this productive activity be reconciled with the monastic ideal of a life devoted to prayer? Is this not, in fact, defeating the purpose of monastic life? A monk is a man of prayer. In leaving the world, he does not renounce his humanity, but rather seeks its purification and transfiguration. The book of Genesis tells us that the first man was placed in a garden to cultivate and care for it. Work was a part of his original happiness, and it remains a great good, a natural blessing. While he lives in separation from the world, the monk does not see himself as different from his fellow men. He does not feel that his life of prayer somehow exempts him from his responsibility to provide for himself. He is a man. If he wishes to eat, he must work. This is the natural order of things. High-profile jobs are foreign to the monastic endeavor. Without fanfare, expecting no reward, the monk is called to help the poor, not by redistributing the fruit of other men's labor, but by sharing what has been gained by his own. His work must be diligent, not for his own enrichment, but for the benefit of others, be they his brother monks or the world's poor. Work, therefore, is seldom lacking at a monastery. In a small community such as our own, it can become overwhelming. Herein lies a problem: how to balance the blessings of work with the commitment to a life of prayer. Maintaining both the work and the liturgical prayer can sometimes seem nearly impossible. We know this is a common situation for small, young communities. Like many trials of youth, it will lessen with time. We patiently wait for that day. Meanwhile, we trust that the lessons learned will strengthen us for the other labors that must lie ahead.

O gladsome light, everlasting splendor, Son of Justice, come, enlighten all who sit in darkness and the shadow of death. Come.

0: being an artist, you gotta look at the deep interior things.
1: Okay. Why are you painting? What's your goal? And what's your interior goal? Why are you doing it? Why? I'm asking you.
2: From the very beginning of our monastic life at Jacob's Falls, we have seen as our special charism and apostolic work the building up of God's kingdom through the arts. We firmly believe that human artistry is a divine gift given by God that we might all come to know Him better. In creating beauty, we exercise and manifest an integral part of our nature. We were created in the image and likeness of God. God is the ultimate creator. Through our own creative abilities, we can express our likeness to Him, render Him thanks and praise for His many blessings, and proclaim His love for the whole world. Beauty has the power to touch the soul directly, to evoke in the heart feelings of joy, exaltation, or sadness. It can elevate the mind to spiritual matters and make the soul more receptive of things divine. Through their beauty, the works of our hands may move others closer to God.

It's my hope that monks and nuns and lay people will be able to use the monastery as a center for producing art and artworks, and people will come to experience those artworks. And however way it is used, whichever way it's used for promoting the monastery, promoting the artists, God will reveal that as we go along and improve and grow.

0: so what do you want to do? You want to just do the beginning line?
1: Yeah, let's look at that third measure.
2: 1, 2, 3, 4, 5, 6.

0: Peace be with you, reader.
1: And with your spirit.
2: What do you usually tell people where you're going?
3: No. Well, it's not so much a matter of where we're going. It's we have arrived. We're here. We're not going anywhere from here. You know, at least not in this world. We're working towards the other world, to the other side. No career advancement or anything else. We're here we are. We've made it. Yeah, we have arrived. You know, that's certainly an aspect of the monastic vow of stability. That you don't think about going anywhere else. You are where you are supposed to be, and this is where you are going to be. Now, hopefully, living the life, you're going to continue to grow in grace and spirit and intellect and everything else, but physically, you're not moving out of that particular location, and you're not striving for career advancement, say, or something like that. You don't come into a monastery with ambitions, right? You know, ambition is something you leave

0: come in to take off the old man and put on the new.
1: That's right.
0: And that way, that's a whole part of not dwelling on your past, not dwelling on who you are when you come in.

0: in the church, that communal living and holding everything in common.
1: The monks that are coming in the future, that the land is healthy and that it's not poisoned, to produce something fast now is very important, that you're always looking at the long range and producing and growing and taking care of the forest, because we are foresters.
2: Yeah.
1: You don't want to damage that for the future.

Monastic stability stands as a sign of contradiction and a witness against the uprootedness of our most unstable times. It brings profound peace and freedom from anxiety to those who embrace it, and it provides a beacon of hope for those caught up in the darkness and turmoil of our constantly changing world. Over the years, we have encouraged a number of men and women to think of us as a refuge from the futility of worldly life. To those who are free to embrace that refuge, and to those who treasure our prayer and witness, it must remain a consolation and a joy that we are and will be still here.

Most Holy Lady, Mother of God, Light of my poor soul, my hope, my protection, my refuge, my comfort, and my joy, I thank you for having enabled me to be a partaker of the most pure body and the most precious blood of your Son. Enlighten the eyes of my heart, you who carry the source of immortality. O most tender and loving Mother of the merciful God, have mercy on me and grant me a repentant and contrite heart with humility of mind. Recall my thoughts from wandering into all kinds of distractions, and make me worthy always, even to my last breath, to receive the most pure mysteries of Christ for the healing of my soul and body. Give me tears of repentance and thanksgiving that I may chant and praise you all the days of my life, you who are ever blessed and glorified.

0: They stepped onto the diamond to play a game. But what they found was something greater.
1: Out of the ballpark.
0: From broken dreams to major league triumphs. Champions of Faith is the extraordinary true story of players who found purpose, perseverance, and peace through Christ. Baseball is just a game. But faith? That's eternal. 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
2: Hi, I'm Doug Keck, inviting you to join me next time when our guest author will be Andrew Swafford. His book, Lunatic, Liar, or Lord, Unveiling the Truth of Catholicism. And the second part of the show, we'll talk about Next Stop, the afterlife, unveiling the truth of heaven and hell.
3: Even the best of lives in this life, the best careers, the best marriages, even that will come up short. And so either life is absurd or we're made for something even greater.
2: That's next time on Bookmark.

0: For centuries, Christians were led astray. Was the Inquisition the answer, or a tool of persecution and terror?
1: The Spanish Inquisition was a legal court, and so they were required to keep very meticulous records. We learn that the myths of the Inquisition are not true at all.
0: What are the myths? What is the truth? 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

0: Hello, family, and welcome. We're Bob and Penny Lord. Women have always played an important part in God's plan for salvation, from Genesis up until the present day. In certain instances, women's contributions have changed the course of church history. We'd like to share with you one woman who has made an indelible mark on our church. Meet St. Clare of Assisi.
1: Many of us know little or nothing about St. Clare, and those who do only learn of her after they have had their first encounter, that is, with St. Francis, the poor one of Jesus. The truth of it is that St. Clare is as much a part of the Assisi experience as Francis, and possibly the strongest and truest follower of Francis the world has ever known. She was and is a powerful saint in her own right. And we see evidence of that through the centuries by those who have followed her. She has been called Sister Moon to Brother Francis' son. As Mother Mary is the moon reflecting the light of Jesus, so Clare is Sister Moon reflecting the light of Francis.
0: Clare was born of the nobility of Assisi, as opposed to Francis, who came from a wealthy family of merchants. The Lord had plans for Clare from her earliest days. She was always a good and spiritual girl. She was obedient to her parents, caring for the poor, loving to others, very unlike many young women of her time and station. Clare was breathtakingly beautiful all her life. This made her very desirable in the marriage market. Very often, marriages were anticipated and negotiated during the childhood of the boy and the girl. This was not the situation in Clare's case, however. She had a mind of her own. She was determined not to marry, though she didn't know why. The Lord had touched her heart from childhood. He was to be her spouse. But it took someone she respected to make this known to her. That someone was Francis di Bernardone, our Francis of Assisi. Possibly the only thing the nobility and merchants of Assisi agreed on was the anger that rose up in them when they heard the name of Francis. To their way of thinking, he had disgraced his family, had stolen from his father to give to beggars and lepers and rebuild broken down churches. He must surely be crazy. To add fuel to the fire, he attracted many of the sons of nobility of Assisi. They kept flocking to join him in his insanity. They left their homes, had given up their possessions, and donned the coarse black sackcloth tunic that Francis wore.
1: Clare knew the reaction she would get every time she mentioned the name of Francis, but she couldn't help it. She was fascinated by him, what he had done and what he was preaching about living the gospel life. It was so contrary to anything she had ever heard before. She had known him over the years, but had never spoken to him. She had to meet him. One day, she just happened to choose to go walking on the very road she knew he would be taking. They met. Francis knew Clare. He could see in her that very special quality that Jesus would use someday. When their eyes met, the heavens opened up and the Holy Spirit entered into them.

0: They gazed into each other's souls. Finally, Francis spoke to Claire. You will have to know how to die. Claire didn't understand what he was saying. What do you mean? She asked him. He replied tenderly, on the cross with Jesus. She still didn't understand, but she felt an unexplainable excitement surge through her. She couldn't get him out of her mind. Over the next few months, they met often. She listened in awe as Francis shared the love he had for Jesus and the gospel life. She was determined to join him, even though she was only 18 years old.
1: Francis gave a Lenten service at the Church of San Giorgio. Claire went to listen to him. She was inspired by his powerful witnessing of the gospel life. She went to him after the service. She had made up her mind to join him. She asked him to help her to achieve the goal. They planned for her to enter the community the following Sunday, which was Palm Sunday. On that day, Claire went to the Palm Sunday Mass with the rest of the young girls of Assisi. They were all dressed in their Easter finery. The young girls sat in one section of the church together. When the bishop finished his homily, he gave blessed palms to the people of Assisi. First of all, the adults went up to receive them, and then the procession of young unmarried girls. When the rest of the young girls processed up to the altar, Claire remained in her pew. She didn't know why she wasn't going up with the rest of them. She just knew she was to stay in her pew with her head bowed. The bishop noticed that she had not gone up, as had the rest of the church. After the bishop gave palms to the young girls, he walked down to where Claire was sitting. He blessed her and gave her palms.
0: That evening, Claire left her home for the last time. She went with her faithful companion Pacifica to the Pozzuoli, the little portion, the first church of St. Francis and his companions. Francis, his followers, and a priest representing the bishop awaited her. Pacifica removed Claire's jewelry and helped her to change from her beautiful Palm Sunday dress into a coarse habit tied at the waist. Claire stepped across her gown and left off her shoes and walked up to Francis. She knelt before him, and he cut off her beautiful blonde hair. Then he placed a woolen cloth over her head. Being very proper, he brought her to a Benedictine monastery nearby until he could set up a convent for her. An interesting aside, the gown which Claire wore that day, as well as her blonde curls, have remained intact and can still be seen at the Basilica of St. Clare in Assisi.
1: Pacifica returned home and told the family what Claire had done. As soon as Claire's family found that she had run away to Francis, war broke out. The uncles, who had sworn to protect the daughters, gathered as one with Uncle Manaldo in charge and stormed the Pozzuoli. When they found that she had been moved to a Benedictine monastery, they converged on that place. They cursed, they shouted, they threatened, all to no avail. Finally, Uncle Manaldo changed his tactics. He became sugar sweet. Claire agreed to see him, but chose the chapel as the meeting place. Claire stood at the altar with her hand clutching the altar cloth, a symbol that she was under the asylum of the church. Uncle Manaldo spoke sweetly at first, but when he realized he was getting nowhere, he and his men began to pull at Claire, trying to drag her out of the church. The men were not able to budge her. Finally, she removed the woolen covering from her head. When they saw that her hair had been cut, it was as if she was dead. They turned and left the convent.
0: Francis gave Claire and her poor ladies, as they were called, the convent of San Damiano, where the Lord had come alive on the cross and spoke to Francis, telling him to go and repair my church, which, as you can see, is in ruins. Claire knew how important this church was to Francis, what a sacrifice it would be for him to give it to her, because once she and her ladies moved in, Francis would be hesitant about coming back again. It was his own rule. He made a point of keeping a very respectable distance from Claire and her ladies. Claire stayed at the convent of San Damiano for the rest of her life.
1: If anyone had any doubt as to the sincerity of Claire's vocation, they had but to visit the convent of San Damiano. Claire's rule was austere. The bodies, the ladies wore no stockings or sandals at any time of the year. They lived in the worst possible conditions. They had no beds. They slept on twigs with patched hemp for blankets. There were cracks in the ceiling of the upper floor of the convent. They ate little or no meat at all, but whatever they did eat was food they begged for. Claire fasted more than the rest. If the meager amount of food the extern sisters brought in was not enough to feed all of them, Claire made sure the others ate first, and she fasted.
0: Claire was very wise for her age. Although she was only 18 when she joined Francis and his followers, she had the wisdom and love of a woman of much greater years. She treated her ladies as her children. Claire was a woman, undeniably a holy woman and a committed woman, but in the final analysis, a woman. Two instances in her life bring that out very clearly. Now, she knew that Francis was only a catalyst that Jesus had used to bring her to his bosom, but there had been that attraction. Both Francis and Claire knew that their relationship would never go beyond the spiritual. But it seemed that the moment she joined his community, she was cut off from him completely. He ran all over Italy preaching and spreading the gospel life. And that was good. She could understand that. They were called to different walks, but she had a problem. He avoided her completely.
1: One time she heard he was back in Santa Maria degli Angeli after having finished a tour of preaching. She asked to share a meal with him. Francis refused. Even his friars felt that he was being a bit hard on Claire. Finally, Francis gave in, but he thought rather than his going to San Damiano, it would be good for Claire to get out of the convent. So he would bring her over to Santa Maria degli Angeli. She brought one of her ladies with her. They stopped first at the Porzioncola to pray. This held such memories for Claire, as it was here she had made her commitment to join Jesus through Francis. Then Francis took her on a little tour of the community, after which they went out into a wooded area to share a meal of stale bread. But before they ate, they prayed. Their prayers became so intense, the Holy Spirit filled everybody present. A bright light emanated from the place, so much so that the local townspeople thought there was a fire in the woods in Santa Maria degli Angeli. They all came out with buckets of water to put it out. What they found, to their surprise, was not a fire, but an aura around Francis, his follower, Claire, and her lady. After they finished praying, the light went out. The townspeople left, as did Francis and Claire. They had never touched a bite of the food.
0: The second instance took place sometime later, and it was very dramatic, in that Claire got her Italian up. Francis had gone back to his old ways of avoiding the poor ladies. He never gave them any spiritual direction. Claire felt deeply that she and her ladies needed his teaching on the gospel life. She had never regretted trading the luxuries of her life for the way of the gospel. If there was not enough food to eat, she could handle that. If there were no wine, that was better yet. But there was a great need for spiritual food. She could not allow her ladies to be deprived of this. Francis, on the other hand, felt the need to turn Claire and her ladies completely over to the Lord. To compound the problem, he even instructed the brothers who brought provisions to the poor Claire's not to speak to the ladies of spiritual matters, only their physical needs. Claire felt it was time for action. She and her ladies went on a hunger strike. She would not accept any more food or oil from Francis. She told her ladies, "If we are to be deprived of our spiritual nourishment, we will be able to manage also without their material help." When Francis heard of Claire's decision, he moved quickly. He went over to San Damiano like a shot. The ladies were so excited that their spiritual father was going to teach them. Francis was a little at ease. They formed a circle, and he sat in the middle. He meditated for a few minutes. Then, filled with the Holy Spirit, he spoke words that touched their hearts. The more inspired he became, the more beautiful the words that flowed from him.

0: went into a deep silence, after which he left them. The ladies were in ecstasy for days. Claire said a prayer of thanksgiving to the Lord for coming through again.
1: Claire had given up all material possessions gladly for the Lord, but the most difficult for her to give up was her beloved Francis. Throughout their ministry, both Francis and Claire lived on the edge physically. Their years of fasting, mortification, and penance took a drastic toll on their bodies. There were times when both saints were so ill, to the point of death, that no one could be sure who would outlive the other, Francis or Claire. But when Claire saw Francis coming to the convent after having received the stigmata in September of 1224, she knew it was just a matter of time. He went to San Damiano to be nursed by the sisters. He thought it would be acceptable because he was considered a crucified Christ. He was almost blind and in constant pain, especially in his eyes. He described the pain in his eyes as great splinters of glass scratching against his pupils. He suffered in his sides, hands, and feet from the wounds of Jesus. His internal organs were disintegrating, his stomach ulcerated from fasting, and his spleen destroyed by fatigue. When he arrived at the convent of San Damiano, though it was bright daylight, he groped around as if he were walking in the dark of night. Claire met him and gently helped him inside. A small hut was set up for him on the balcony because he would not allow himself to sleep inside the convent. It was here he composed the magnificent Canticle of the Creatures.
0: Claire knew as he staggered away from the convent back to Santa Maria degli Angeli that she was losing him. That next year and a half may have been the most difficult time for her. But the Lord was good in that he was preparing Claire for the time to come. Word came from Santa Maria degli Angeli during the first days of October in 1226 that Francis was dying. He had been brought back from the bishop's residence in Assisi. He knew his mission was coming to a close and he wanted to be at the Porciuncola for the end. When Sister Death closed in on Francis, Claire felt as though her heart were being ripped out of her body. Her whole world crumbled. She was inconsolable. She had to be with him. But because her life of fasting and austerity had taken a toll on her health, she too was closer to death than life. She could not be with him. Francis knew Claire's condition and refused to allow her to come to visit him. He sent a blessing back to the ladies, and with it there was a prophecy. Let Claire know that before she dies, she and all her sisters will see me again and receive great consolation from me.
1: Her sisters were comforted. Claire was thankful to the Lord that she would see him again, but once more was not enough. She wanted to be with him. She wanted Francis alive. She wanted her little Poverello, who had been her Jesus on earth. The journey to the dream had gone too fast. It couldn't end this way, but it did. She wished, oh, how she wished, that for this short period of time she did not have to set an example. She wanted to be a normal woman for just an hour instead of a mother figure. She wanted to run out, away, over to Santa Maria degli Angeli. She wanted to cradle Francis in her arms. She wanted to bathe him in her tears. She wanted to take away the sickness. She wanted to make him better. She wanted to stop Francis from dying, but she couldn't. The Lord mercifully gave her the gift of illness, which kept her a prisoner of her bed. She cried unconsolably until she heard the sound of the funeral procession coming to the front of the church of San Damiano. The body of Francis was brought into the church.
0: Francis had promised Claire she would see him again. Now he was lying dead on a stretcher. Half the town of Assisi was in attendance. This was not what she wanted. She wanted to be with him. She wanted to talk to him. She wanted to listen to his voice. But that was not the gift the Lord gave her. This was her gift. She accepted it. She stopped crying. She opened the grill. The creaking sound of metal grinding against metal ripped through the silence of the church. Everyone focused on the

0: lone figure emerging from behind the enclosure. She walked over to the stretcher. Before her was her love, her role model. He was broken. The body was frail, gray, lifeless. A cold wind blew through the church, ricocheting off the walls. Francis' hair was tossed by the wind, as was his tunic. It was the only movement on his body. Claire looked at him. For a moment, she thought he had blinked his eyes. But it was the wind. Then the wind died down and Francis was still again. She bent over and kissed his wounded hands, his feet and side. She painfully rose and took a long last look at him. She tried to memorize every inch of him. It would have to last her 27 years. She turned and disappeared behind the grill among a sea of sisters. Claire never looked back. Francis had kept his promise.
1: We can't say that Claire's stand on the rule of her community, especially as it applied to her loyalty to the Franciscan community, and most importantly, poverty, was because Francis was dead. She'd always been firm on this. But now that he had no one to speak for in his defense, she became his voice. She may have done this to keep alive the dream of Francis, of which she was such an important part, and which so many of his own were trying to break down. Perhaps her insistence on owning no property or accepting money under any conditions was her way of telling the friars, this is the way Francis wanted it to be. With Francis gone, she concentrated her efforts on the two most important things of her life, her ladies and keeping the rule of Francis intact. She was tough, but in her own special, elegant way, so that while she would not bend in her beliefs, cardinals and popes believed she was doing them a favor by their giving in to her demands. Rules were written for the ladies, Claire rejected them. She was told it was inconceivable that a community could live without some form of property. The friars were accepting property. Claire said no. This was not the rule that Francis wanted, and she would not accept it. Everybody backed down from her. But the final rule, the one she waited for, fought for, didn't come until 2 days before she died. She was so determined, she even made the Lord wait to take her to paradise until she got what she wanted.
0: Claire's strength was the Eucharist. One time when the Saracens were invading Assisi, the convent was between them and Assisi, and they were going to come in and attack. The ladies came up to Claire, who was in bed, and they were in a panic. What could they do? Could she protect them from the attacking soldiers? They had seen soldiers in the field around the convent. Claire had two sisters help her out of bed. She went to the chapel and removed the monstrance containing the Blessed Sacrament. She went to a large open window facing the courtyard. But first she prayed to the Lord, "Protect, Lord, these your servants that I now by myself cannot protect." She heard a sweet voice out of a child, "I will take care of you always." Claire turned to the ladies. "I guarantee you, my daughters, that you will not suffer any evil. Only have faith in Christ." She took the monstrance, held it high in the air. The advancing Saracens froze in their tracks. They looked up at Claire, at the monstrance in her hand, petrified with fear, as if they could recognize the God who was there. They turned and ran for their lives. They left Claire and her sisters in peace.
1: Pope Gregory IX came to Assisi for the canonization of St. Francis. He had stopped at the convent of San Damiano but wanted to go back one more time. So early one morning, bringing his cortege of cardinals with him, he made the trip to the humble convent of the Poor Ladies. Everyone was truly in a festive mood as His Holiness entered the convent. All the sisters were in rapt attention, eager to hear what he had to say. But he wanted to hear Claire speak. She obediently shared with the Pope the virtues of the new Saint Francis.
2: As they could not get back to Assisi in time for lunch, Claire invited them to share their humble fare of stale bread. The hard pieces of bread were placed on the table. Claire asked the Pope to bless the meal. He asked her to bless it. Out of humility, she said she was a sinner and could not possibly bless the bread, especially in the presence of Christ's vicar on earth. The Pope ordered Claire to bless the bread.

0: She closed her eyes, raised her arm, and blessed the bread. And when she was finished, a gasp of amazement escaped from all present. A large cross had formed on each piece of hardened bread. And this is how the tradition of hot cross buns began.
1: St. Clair has been given the title of patron saint of the airwaves. The foundation of this title is due to a miracle that took place on Christmas Eve, 1252, the year before she died. Clair was too ill to attend midnight mass with her community. She lay there, her heart breaking, as she was to be deprived of the Eucharist on this so special a night. She looked around the bare room that served as the sleeping quarters of the sisters. Suddenly, there was a bright light in the room. She could hear the sound of Christmas hymns being sung in the great Basilica of St. Francis in Assisi. She felt herself being lifted out of her bed. The cool breeze of the December night brushed across her face. She was being transported to the church amidst what sounded to her like the voices of angels. She could smell the sweet fragrance of burning candles and altar incense. She was taking part in the midnight mass at the Basilica.
2: Then she was whisked off to the east, to the Bethlehem of 1,200 years ago. She was before the cave where the infant Jesus was born with St. Joseph and Mary. St. Joseph led Jesus to her. He came to her as a grown man and placed the sacred host in her mouth. Then she was transported back to the convent. When her sisters came up from there, she shared her experience. As they all fell off into a peaceful Christmas slumber, the sound of distant angels singing, "Glory to God in the highest," could be heard.
1: Clair was tired. She missed Francis. It had been 27 years since she had seen him. She wanted to go home, but she could not leave her sisters until the rule had been finally accepted. During the first week of August, the Pope visited Assisi. He wanted to visit her that week. She pleaded with him to give her rule the approval. He gave her a verbal approval, but she said it was not enough. She needed his signature and his seal. The Pope promised he would do it. Clair held out for a week. She was suffering great pain physically, but spiritually, it was as if she had already entered the kingdom. Word got back to the Pope, who was staying at the Basilica of St. Francis, that Clair would die any moment. He realized he had forgotten to give her the approval. He took a rule and bypassed the formal procedures. He wrote his approval on the rule itself and sent it to the convent of San Damiano. She received it on August 10th. She kissed it. She died the next day. Clair's body for over 700 years has remained incorrupt for all to see and venerate.
2: Clair is a role model for all women in headship, not exclusively of the church, but especially of the church. She may very well have been placed on this earth to be a prototype for superiors of religious communities, male and female, for centuries to come. Clair could easily be the standard bearer for anyone who would lead a community of people, whether it be a religious community as superior or a country as a president or a king. And her philosophy was not new or complicated. It was simple. It was that of our Lord. Love one another.
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2: We love you.
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10: The Holy Father's prayer intention for the month of September is for the care of water. Let us pray for a just and sustainable management

Hello, my name is Carl Schultz, and I'm the director of the Genesis Personal Development Center in Pittsburgh, Pennsylvania. Welcome to the third installment of this five-part series entitled Lexio Divina, Sharing the Word with the Holy Family. In this third stage, we're going to discuss models. We're going to begin with summarizing some of the models of Lexio Divina that I've alluded to and discussed in the first two sessions. And then we're going to move to the model of Mary and Joseph, which will then blend and flow over into the next show. First, I'd like to begin with a quick prayer. Dear God, Mary and Joseph, bless our efforts. Amen. And I want to invoke the help of Mary and Joseph because they are not only our models, but they are our intercessors. And in terms of saints, they're the best ones because they actually live with the Word. So they are inherently the experts on Lexio Divina. Now let's just talk about models. Let me review the model of Lexio Divina that we discussed last time, and in fact, three different manifestations of it. The first is the traditional first stage, reading or listening. The sensate aspect of the human person is most active there. Reading and listening, meditation, again, both conscious and unconscious, taking the word, phrase, verse that we had from Lexio, repeating it and internalizing it into our unconscious, letting it become a part of us, and then making an application. What is it saying to us? How is it relevant in our life? That's the mental part. Third step is prayer, affective dialogue, where we speak to God, we respond to God. Now, we can use the traditional terminology from the Psalms. We can say thank you to God, and we should always try to give a thank you, especially when we don't feel it. That's where our own sanctity really takes a leap forward, when we thank God when we don't feel like it. At Thanksgiving, we can have some sort of praise, which we should always try to include as well. Petition, or I would also encourage a lament. Now, a lament is different than a complaint, and a lament brings it to God. It's not just simply the griping of a complaint, it's bringing it to God and asking God to shed light on our painfulness, our pain. The fourth stage is contemplation, or simple presence. The Greek word theoria means to see. It's a process of seeing with God's eyes. It's simple presence, just being quiet with the Lord, practicing the presence of God, a la Brother Lawrence. That's the spiritual dimension. The prayer is the emotion dimension. Together, active dialogue and receptive dialogue. Now, in the early church, they just spoke of Lexio as in reading and prayer. Reading and meditation went together because you take the first word, the word that comes to you. And by the way, it's not like you're going to get an angel whispering in your ear or something. Most of the time, in fact, it's going to be rather dry. So you shouldn't expect to have some great inspiration. You simply do your best, whatever word, verse, what sticks with you, what speaks to you. Again, it can bring in another scripture text too, or it can touch on a recent experience or a past one or a painful experience that you want to bring to God.

That word that we meditate on, that we repeat, that we integrate, then moves into the dialogue with God, the active dialogue, prayer, and the receptive dialogue. So reading and prayer originally, and that's how the early church spoke of it, reading and meditation were composed of reading, and then prayer was prayer and contemplation, because they're really the flip side. It's a dialogical process. In fact, the Vatican II document on scripture, Dei Verbum, published on November 18, 1965, which I highly recommend you read, doesn't even mention Lectio Divina. It mentions reading and prayer, going back to Saint Jerome talking about that, and some of the other early saints that dealt with it. One particular saint that's not mentioned in the document that's very helpful to us is Saint Gregory the Great. Saint Gregory the Great really emphasized Lectio Divina, particularly in his Moralia on Job, and he also gives us some stages of meaning of scripture, which we're going to discuss in a little bit. But that reading, meditation, prayer, contemplation, and action, the last part. And Pope Benedict, in his writing, Verbum Domini, when he comments on action, and to his credit, he includes that, because a lot of writers don't, and that was added by Richard of St. Victor in the Middle Ages, although it was always implicit. Pope Benedict mentions that the process doesn't end until we act in charity. So it's all a matter of living in love, expressing faith through love, as St. Paul says. So those are the five traditional stages of Lectio Divina. Now, I mentioned Cardinal Martini's Ignatian model, in which he inserted discernment and decision, which are implicit really in those models, those stages I discussed, as well as consolation. Again, that Ignatian consolation, the sense of the peace beyond understanding, and as opposed to the desolation, which we often feel in prayer, which itself can be part of God's will. He's training us, as he did the St. John of the Cross, Dark Night of the Soul, St. Teresa of Avila, and even more recently, Mother Teresa. God's absence is not necessarily an indication of some sinfulness on our part. He's teaching us to love God unconditionally. And by the way, the Book of Job, which, as I mentioned, is a textbook on Lectio Divina, has as its fundamental message unconditional love. God brags to Satan, Satan questions God, saying, does Job love God for nothing? In other words, does he only do these things for nothing? Or is there a motivation? And then later, after Satan afflicts him with God's permission, God says, using the same Hebrew word, hinam, you caused me to afflict him without cause, for no purpose. And isn't that the story of suffering? We're asked to love God for nothing, to love our family members for nothing, in the sense that they've hurt us. So it's not a reciprocal, I do so that you may do. It's more, we're challenged to love unconditionally. But God has wagered on us. He wagers that we can love unconditionally or work towards it with the help of Jesus, of course, and the Holy Spirit. So it's that dual process in Job that really speaks to us, loving God unconditionally and recognizing when things happen, sometimes there seems to be no purpose. And that's where Lectio comes in, and we're going to talk about the shadow side. So Cardinal Martini's model is very good, and his model for group Bible sharing, School of the Word, I highly recommend. When you're doing Bible sharing in a group environment, particularly in parishes, and ideally in family life, I would suggest you use the Lectio model. And in my books on Job, Journaling with Moses and Job, Where is God When You Need Him, and The Art and Vocation of Caring for Pain, as well as my book on St. Joseph, the St. Joseph Guide to Lectio Divina, I have articles that are dealing with the Lectio Divina, the School of the Word. In one of the articles, Cardinal Martini gave an address to the U.S. bishops talking about using Lectio Divina. And one of the things that he did is he integrates study with spirituality, and that's an important point. Now, for some of you, perhaps maybe you're older, you don't have a lot of time, your energy's low. For you, just praying the Psalms, keeping it simple, may be enough. Not everyone has to do serious study. Not everyone is called to that. So you have to discern, again, using that term from Lectio, discern and decide, listening to the Holy Spirit, do Lectio on it, consult your spiritual director or priest. What is God calling you to do in terms of scripture? For most people, if you can, you want to integrate some study with a spirituality basic study so that you get the literal meaning. Now, the other model, besides the traditional model, Cardinal Martini's Jesuit model, again, the

School of the Word is the model for doing that in groups. And by the way, that model that you do in groups is also used in third world countries for people who don't have books, who are illiterate. Now, the final model is the one I use. It's called an alliterative model. Now, before I go into that, I'm going to just share a brief story. In 2009, I spent 3 months in Australia and New Zealand giving talks on Lectio Divina through various dioceses. And in one of my last talks, a woman had come up to me, and she was telling me how her and her two girlfriends met every 2 weeks and discussed the scriptures. Actually, they were doing Lectio Divina and didn't know it. They were using these R, repeat, read, reflect, respond, so forth. And I'm laughing because I'm thinking they're doing Lectio Divina and they don't know it. Well, that evening, she came to my talk in the morning, and she came to my talk on Job and suffering with Lectio that evening. And I decided on the spur of the moment to ask her to share it with the group. Well, fortunately, she was comfortable in a crowd, and she did, and she stole the show. In fact, I have a videotape of it, if anyone's interested, or the DVD. And the sister who was taping it had the presence of mind to turn the camera for me and focus on the woman. And everyone was really excited. And I always refer to that as the best talk that I never gave. And the reason that's important is I got out of the way, and the people who were there recognized that they're already doing it. That it's not a complicated process. It's very difficult. It requires a lot of spiritual discipline, but it's not something that's not accessible. Children can do it. Men can do it. Women can do it. Elderly people can do it. It's a matter of just making your best effort and leaving it in the hands of God. And again, that Mother Teresa principle of getting out of the way is so important with this. And that's why when you do sharing School of the Word in a group, it's important that the person who leads does not explain things right away. Let the word speak for itself. Now, as I mentioned, this Australian woman with her friends had an alliterative model, and I'll share some of the R's. A complete discussion of this is in my book, The How-To Book of the Bible, and The St. Joseph Guide to the Bible, and The St. Joseph Guide to Lectio Divina. Now, the first, following on Cardinal Martini, I figure if the Jesuits can make an innovation, so can I decided to add the stage of relaxation at first, because we're so tense in Western cultures. We need to relax. So it's like when you're going to dinner with someone, you just sit down and chill a little bit with them at first. So my suggestion is the first part is to relax, maybe get in touch with our body, slow down. Just give ourselves some time to enter into God's presence. And by the way, I've been discussing Lectio in a somewhat linear fashion. You don't need to go from reading, meditation, to prayer, contemplation, and action. It's a dialogue, as we discussed in the first session. God's the one in control. Let the Holy Spirit flow with you. So it's not a mechanical process. So I suggest that the pre-stage of relaxation then moves into the stage of reading. Repetition. When we read, we find a word, phrase, or verse, and then we repeat it. Then that moves into meditation, where we ruminate, like a cow chewing its cud. We ruminate. We reflect on it. We wrestle with it. Then we move to prayer. We respond to it, therefore, and we share God our feelings. And then the fourth stage of contemplation, we rest with it. We're just there with God. And then the fifth stage is react. We respond to it, we bring it to life, and we realize it. So those are the three different models that I propose. They're really the same, just a little bit different for Lectio Divina. And within that, I'm going to give a very simple model that would help you on a pastoral level. Now, this is called the Three Stages in the Life of Moses. It's based on Acts chapter 7, Stephen's discussion of the three 40-year periods in Moses' life. And in Jewish tradition, three other rabbis who lived in the first century after Christ, Rabbi Hillel the Elder, who was very influential, a little bit less strict than Rabbi Shammai, who was a contemporary of Jesus, Rabbi Jonathan ben Zakkai, who helped save Jerusalem after the destruction of the temple by the Romans, and Rabbi Akiva, who I mentioned died in 135, was burned at the stake by the Romans. We have that expression. This is Torah, and this is its reward, reminding us of the challenge of God's word. Now, the first stage of Moses' life is education and formation, what we're doing now, learning how to do this. That was the time when he was in Egypt and he had the best education going. The Greeks would go to the Egyptian school to learn their secrets.

The second stage is generosity and failure. We do our best and we fall short. As St. Stephen talks about, Moses thought that the Hebrew people would realize he would be the one to save them, but they did not. He thought, but they did not. So the point there is our agenda is not that of even our loved ones. So we have a good intentions and we go out there and fall flat on our face. This is often our experience. Things don't work out. And I would venture to say that this happened to Mary and Joseph too. And when we discuss them, the more real and human they become for us, the more we'll see their power in our lives. So from generosity and failure, we then move to the most important stage is discovering the divine initiative. When Moses encountered God at the burning bush. And it says in scripture that God only called out to Moses, saying his name twice, Moses, Moses, which is a very special address in the Bible, when he saw Moses taking the long journey towards him. So we have to come towards God. Lectio Divina is a free exercise. We have to come towards God. And it's very important that we recognize that. But as a practical exercise, I'd suggest you look at your life and whatever vocation you are, married, single, divorced, religious life, priesthood. First stage, education and formation. We learn how to do things. We have to. Same with learning Lectio. Then generosity and failure. We try to do it. Most of the time I do Lectio, it's dry. I'd say a good one-third of the time I actually fall asleep. Or if I'm very upset, I get distracted. It's very difficult. But I don't walk away. It's like a marital relationship. In fact, that's the best model for our relationship with God, both in the Old and New Testament. You hang in there, and you don't look for instant results. You say, I'm just going to spend time with a person, even if it doesn't seem like it's going anywhere. At least I'm with the person, even in silence. Because when you're with a person, you can't be up to no good somewhere else. So then, after we look, reflect on the generosity and failure, then we look at, and we can perhaps journal on this, how was God in my life today? How was God acting in my life? And every day when I journal, my final stage is I ask that question, and then I write down the ways I perceive God was in my life, even if it's not something where he's whispering in my ear. Education and formation, generosity and failure, discovering the divine initiative. This is all discussed in detail, along with an article on how the monks journal with scripture in my book, Journaling with Moses and Job. Now, I mentioned to you earlier that I was going to give you a model for confession based on the new rite, and I can do so rather briefly, and I think you'll find it very refreshing, and I think the priest will too. Three stages. First, confession of praise. When you go to confession, begin by thanking God and expressing to the priest what you're grateful for, because grace trumps sin. So it's grace that really does indicate to us what we have to be thankful for. And our focus should really be more on God's goodness and his love for us, especially the Gospel of Luke reflects that. We don't forget about our sins, and we do need to mention them, but we begin by saying, you know what, despite all the difficulties, I do have a couple little victories that we talked about. Using St. Teresa as a model, I did take the little way a bit. Maybe I don't seem to be growing, but I know that God is working in my life, and for this that I'm thankful. Then, after we do the confession of praise, we move to the confession of life. What is the burden I want to let go? What is keeping me back? What is hurting me? What is making it more difficult for me? And then finally, confession of faith, where we affirm to the priest that we believe that God, and we trust. This is where Mary and Joseph come in. We dare to trust. We take that step out into the darkness, so to speak, we're into the unknown, and we affirm our trust, and then we say the act of contrition. So again, confession of praise, thanking God, maybe share a verse from a psalm. Why we're celebrating the sacrament of reconciliation, and how God has reconciled us. In fact, even the prayer of absolution, God the Father of mercies, through the death and resurrection of the Son, has reconciled the world to himself. God the Father of mercies, right out of 1 Corinthians. So that's a wonderful even prayer to Lectio 1. So confession of praise, confession of life, confession of faith. Those are some of the models that I think can be helpful along with Lectio that we can use. And I'd like now to begin with just a brief discussion of Mary as a model for us, because in fact Mary does model more than anyone else the obedience to God's word that's so important to us.

Now, one of the things that's important to understand about Mary is how she, in the words of Pope Benedict, is the supreme synthesis and fulfillment of the process of Lexia Divina. For all Catholics, the faithful Mary is the model of docile

things. That's very important. Isn't that what our life seems like when I talked about Moses there, the generosity and failure? How does all this fit together? In the last session, I talked about the looking at and seeing how the Bible is repeated in our lives. And if at first the Bible doesn't seem to be relevant in our life, we ask the question, how would we want it to be relevant to our lives? Mary is the supreme model because she believed and she listened. Now, what I'm going to suggest to you is that you turn to Paul VI's apostolic exhortation from 1974 entitled Marialis Cultus. Now, in section 57, there's a beautiful reflection on Lectio Divina in which we have various comments by the Pope taking almost all the references in Scripture to Mary and giving us short little words. You could almost call them divine signs, little words that we can take. Now, the Pope says, the Blessed Virgin's exemplary holiness encourages the faithful to raise their eyes to Mary, who shines forth before the whole community of the elect as a model of the virtues. And we're going to see later how Joseph is as well. It's a question of solid evangelical virtues. What are some of these? First, faith and the docile acceptance of the Word of God. That's exactly what Pope Benedict says. So you can see how the popes are cross-referencing each other. Generous obedience in Luke chapter 1, verse 38. Genuine humility, verse 48 of chapter 1. Solicitous charity, that's Paul VI using his flowing language there. Just generous charity. And profound wisdom, chapter 1, verse 29 and 34. Mary's insight into things. Worship of God manifested in alacrity in the fulfillment of religious duties in the temple. She followed the Jewish law. She didn't think she was above anything. Ingratitude for gifts received, and that's a real challenge. Again, that confession of praise, thanking God in her offering in the temple, her prayer in the midst of the apostolic community, and that's important to recognize her role within the church. Her fortitude in exile, and we'll talk about that with respect to St. Joseph, and in great suffering, the sword that pierced her heart. Her poverty, reflecting dignity and trust in God, her attentive care for a son, from his humble birth to the ignominy of the cross. Her delicate forethought, and that's relating to Cana. And when we look at Mary and Joseph, we need to humanize them. We need to personalize them. A Jewish mother is at a wedding, and women have this feminine genius of seeing what's lacking. She saw that there was no wine, and she goes, who else but go to her son? They have no wine. How many mothers have gone to their sons to do that? And how many sons have responded sort of like Jesus did? What is this to me and to you? Now, there's several levels of meaning in that, of course, but the main thing is that she had faith in him, and she went and told the servants, do whatever he tells you. Now, that's an example of reminiscence, because those words are precisely what's said in Genesis chapter 41, Pharaoh giving orders to do whatever Joseph, as in the Old Testament Joseph, tells the servants, putting him in charge of the grain supply and so forth. So that also relates to the story in Exodus and Deuteronomy about the people say, we will do what the Lord has told us. So that's an example of that. Now, what I want to do in wrapping up on Mary is to, since we dealt with it in some of these verses, is to remind you of the different levels of meaning. I'm going to try to keep it simple. I mentioned that word pardes. Now, you're going to get a little Hebrew here, but I think we can handle it here. Pardes is an acronym. Peshat, the simple, straightforward, literal meaning. The primary meaning of Scripture is what it means. Otherwise, we'll make it say whatever we want. So the first thing we need to try to do is to access the literal meaning, and that's why I mentioned the importance of synthesizing prayer, study and spirituality. The second is remez, which is the hinted meaning, the clued meaning. That's a little more advanced. Now, this clued meaning would be, for example, in Adam and Eve, the story, they were naked and unashamed. So, and then the word, it says the serpent was more shrewd. The word in Hebrew for shrewd, Aram, is similar to the word Aramim for naked, Adam and Eve. That's a clue. So, remez. Darash or midrash means to draw out. That's the applied meaning. Now, the applied meaning is what it means to us. So, and that's what the homiletic meaning, what the priest brings out in a homily. D, P, R, D, and then S sought is the mystical, which we don't need to get into now. That's a little more advanced.
but these are the four states.

Four levels of meaning. Peshat, literal, simple, straightforward, which is most important. Remez, the hinted or clued, which we'll learn over time as we understand the scripture. Darash, the drawn out meaning, the practical meaning, what it means to us, and Sod. And I need to mention on a practical note, an accommodated meaning of scripture, meaning we're accommodating it to us. And the church fathers did this. There's nothing wrong with accommodation as long as we recognize we're doing eisegesis, meaning we're reading into it and we don't impose it on others. So that's very important. With exegesis, the literal meaning, with eisegesis, what we read into it. We can't help but do that. That's the way we interact with a text. So those are the different levels of meaning. St. Gregory adds the moral meaning. St. Thomas adds the anagogical, the symbolic, the allegorical meaning, and so forth. Now, what I'd like to do now is just read a brief quotation about St. Joseph as an anticipation for covering him next time. Paul VI said, "What is crucially important here is the sanctification of daily life, a sanctification which each person must acquire according to his or her own state, and one which can be promoted according to a model accessible to all people. St. Joseph is the model of those humble ones that Christianity raises up to great destinies. He is the proof that in order to be a good and genuine follower of Christ, there is no need of great things. It is enough to have the common, simple, and human virtues, but they need to be true and authentic." From the Feast of St. Joseph, March 19th, 1969, Paul VI. I can't think of a better way to end than with a segue into our next section, where we're going to discuss St. Joseph, and then in the context of the domestic church. St. Joseph is often the forgotten saint, but we haven't forgotten him. And there's so many great documents on Mary in the church. I just quoted one, Mary Alice Cultus, that I think we can reference those other encyclicals. So I'd like to thank you for your time, and I'm really excited to be with you again. And I ask that we pray for each other, invoke the intercession of Mary and Joseph in the name of the Father, and the Son, and the Holy Spirit. Amen. Thank you.

0: For centuries, Christians were led astray. Was the Inquisition the answer or a tool of persecution and terror?
1: The Spanish Inquisition was a legal court, and so they were required to keep very meticulous records. We learn that the myths of the Inquisition are not true at all.
0: What are the myths? What is the truth? 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
7: Lord, bless our family, all of us now together, those far away, all who are gone back to you. May we know joy, may we bear our sorrows in patience. Let love guide our understanding of each other. Let us be grateful to each other. We have all made each other what we are. O family of Jesus, watch over our family. Amen.

0: In the name of the Father, and of the Son, and of the Holy Spirit.
1: Amen.
0: I believe
1: in God, the Father Almighty, Creator of heaven and earth, and in Jesus Christ, His only Son, our Lord, who was conceived by the Holy Spirit, born of the Virgin Mary, suffered under Pontius Pilate, was crucified, died, and buried. He descended into hell, where he rose again from the dead.
2: He ascended into heaven and is seated at the right hand of the Father.
1: Father Almighty,
3: and then he shall come to judge the living and the dead.
2: I believe in the Holy Spirit, the Holy Catholic Church, the communion of saints, the forgiveness of sins, resurrection of the body, and life everlasting. Amen.
0: Our Father who art in heaven, hallowed be thy name. Thy kingdom come, thy will be done, on earth as it is in heaven.
2: Give us this day our daily bread, and forgive us our trespasses, as we forgive those who trespass against us. And lead us not into temptation, but deliver us from evil.
0: Hail Mary, full of grace, the Lord is with thee. Blessed art thou amongst women, and blessed is the fruit of thy womb, Jesus.
2: Holy Mary, Mother of God, pray for us sinners now and at the hour of our death. Amen.
0: Hail Mary, full of grace, the Lord is with thee. Blessed art thou amongst women, and blessed is the fruit of thy womb, Jesus.
2: Holy Mary, Mother of God, pray for us sinners now and at the hour of our death. Amen.
0: Hail Mary, full of grace, the Lord is with thee. Blessed art thou amongst women, and blessed is the fruit of thy womb, Jesus.
2: Holy Mary, Mother of God, pray for us sinners now and at the hour of our death. Amen.
0: Glory be to the Father, and to the Son, and to the Holy Spirit.
2: As it was in the beginning, is now, and ever shall be, world without end. Amen.
0: O my Jesus,
1: forgive us our sins, save us from the fires of hell. Lead all souls to heaven, especially those who most need thy mercy.
4: We are now standing at the tomb of Jesus in the Church of the Holy Sepulchre. Therefore, we begin the first glorious mystery. Jesus rises from the dead.
0: Our Father, who art in heaven, hallowed be thy name. Thy kingdom come, thy will be done, on earth as it is in heaven.
1: Give us this day our daily bread, and forgive us our trespasses, as we forgive those who trespass against us. And lead us not into temptation, but deliver us from evil.
0: Hail Mary, full of grace, the Lord is with thee. Blessed art thou amongst women, and blessed is the fruit of thy womb, Jesus.
1: Holy Mary, Mother of God, pray for us sinners now and at the hour of our death. Amen.
0: Hail Mary, full of grace, the Lord is with thee. Blessed art thou amongst women, and blessed is the fruit of thy womb, Jesus.
1: Holy Mary, Mother of God, pray for us sinners now and at the hour of our death. Amen.
0: Hail Mary, full of grace, the Lord is with thee. Blessed art thou amongst women, and blessed is the fruit of thy womb, Jesus.
1: Holy Mary, Mother of God, pray for us sinners now and at the hour of our death. Amen.
0: Hail Mary, full of grace, the Lord is with thee. Blessed art thou amongst women, and blessed is the fruit of thy womb, Jesus.
1: Holy Mary, Mother of God, pray for us sinners now and at the hour of our death. Amen.
0: Hail Mary, full of grace, the Lord is with thee. Blessed art thou amongst women, and blessed is the fruit of thy womb, Jesus.
1: Holy Mary, Mother of God, pray for us sinners now and at the hour of our death. Amen.
0: Hail Mary, full of grace, the Lord is with thee. Blessed art thou amongst women, and blessed is the fruit of thy womb, Jesus.
1: Holy Mary, Mother of God, pray for us sinners now and at the hour of our death. Amen.
0: Hail Mary, full of grace, the Lord is with thee. Blessed art thou amongst women, and blessed is the fruit of thy womb, Jesus.
1: Holy Mary, Mother of God, pray for us sinners now and at the hour of our death. Amen.
0: Hail Mary, full of grace, the Lord is with thee. Blessed art thou amongst women, and blessed is the fruit of thy womb, Jesus.
1: Holy Mary, Mother of God, pray for us sinners now and at the hour of our death. Amen.
0: Hail Mary, full of grace, the Lord is with thee. Blessed art thou amongst women, and blessed is the fruit of thy womb, Jesus.
1: Holy Mary, Mother of God, pray for us sinners now and at the hour of our death. Amen.
0: Hail Mary, full of grace, the Lord is with thee. Blessed art thou amongst women, and blessed is the fruit of thy womb, Jesus.
1: Holy Mary, Mother of God, pray for us sinners now and at the hour of our death. Amen.
0: Glory be to the Father, and to the Son, and to the Holy Spirit.
1: As it was in the beginning, is now, and ever shall be, world without end. Amen.
0: O my Jesus,
1: forgive us our sins, save us from the fires of hell. Lead all souls to heaven, especially those who most need of thy mercy.
4: We're at the site of the ascension of Jesus into heaven on the top of Mount Olives, where the early Christians built the church.
0: Our Father, who art in heaven, hallowed be thy name. Thy kingdom come, thy will be done, on earth as it is in heaven.
1: Give us this day our daily bread,
5: and forgive us our trespasses, as we forgive those who trespass against us. And lead us not into temptation, but deliver us from evil.
0: Hail Mary, full of grace, the Lord is with thee. Blessed art thou amongst women, and blessed is the fruit of thy womb, Jesus.
5: Holy Mary, Mother of God, pray for us sinners now and at the hour of our death. Amen.
0: Hail Mary, full of grace, the Lord is with thee. Blessed art thou amongst women, and blessed is the fruit of thy womb, Jesus.
5: Holy Mary, Mother of God, pray for us sinners now and at the hour of our death. Amen.
0: Hail Mary, full of grace, the Lord is with thee. Blessed art thou amongst women, and blessed is the fruit of thy womb, Jesus.
5: Holy Mary, Mother of God, pray for us sinners now and at the hour of our death. Amen.
0: Hail Mary, full of grace, the Lord is with thee. Blessed art thou amongst women, and blessed is the fruit of thy womb, Jesus.
5: Holy Mary, Mother of God, pray for us sinners now and at the hour of our death. Amen.
0: Hail Mary, full of grace, the Lord is with thee. Blessed art thou amongst women, and blessed is the fruit of thy womb, Jesus.
5: Holy Mary, Mother of God, pray for us sinners now and at the hour of our death. Amen.
0: Hail Mary, full of grace, the Lord is with thee. Blessed art thou amongst women, and blessed is the fruit of thy womb, Jesus.
5: Holy Mary, Mother of God, pray for us sinners now and at the hour of our death. Amen.
0: Hail Mary, full of grace, the Lord is with thee. Blessed art thou amongst women, and blessed is the fruit of thy womb, Jesus.
5: Holy Mary, Mother of God, pray for us sinners now and at the hour of our death. Amen.
0: Hail Mary, full of grace, the Lord is with thee. Blessed art thou amongst women, and blessed is the fruit of thy womb, Jesus.
5: Holy Mary, Mother of God, pray for us sinners now and at the hour of our death. Amen.
0: Hail Mary, full of grace, the Lord is with thee. Blessed art thou amongst women, and blessed is the fruit of thy womb, Jesus.
5: Holy Mary, Mother of God, pray for us sinners now and at the hour of our death. Amen.
0: Hail Mary, full of grace, the Lord is with thee. Blessed art thou amongst women, and blessed is the fruit of thy womb, Jesus.
5: Holy Mary, Mother of God, pray for us sinners now and at the hour of our death. Amen.
0: Glory be to the Father, and to the Son, and to the Holy Spirit.
5: As it was in the beginning, is now, and ever shall be, world without end. Amen.
0: O my Jesus, forgive us our sins,
5: save us from the fires of hell, lead all souls to heaven, especially those who most need of thy mercy.
4: We're again in the upper room, where the apostles were gathered together, praying for 10 days after the ascension of Jesus. And it's in this upper room, this church built over the very place where it occurred, that the apostles received the Holy Spirit with Mary and the other disciples.
0: Our Father, who art in heaven, hallowed be thy name. Thy kingdom come, thy will be done, on earth as it is in heaven.
5: Give us this day our daily bread, and forgive us our trespasses, as we forgive those who trespass against us. And lead us not into temptation, but deliver us from evil.
0: Hail Mary, full of grace, the Lord is with thee. Blessed art thou amongst women, and blessed is the fruit of thy womb, Jesus.
5: Holy Mary, Mother of God, pray for us sinners now and at the hour of our death. Amen.
0: Hail Mary, full of grace, the Lord is with thee. Blessed art thou amongst women, and blessed is the fruit of thy womb, Jesus.
5: Holy Mary, Mother of God, pray for us sinners now and at the hour of our death. Amen.
0: Hail Mary, full of grace, the Lord is with thee. Blessed art thou amongst women, and blessed is the fruit of thy womb, Jesus.
5: Holy Mary, Mother of God, pray for us sinners now and at the hour of our death. Amen.
0: Hail Mary, full of grace, the Lord is with thee. Blessed art thou amongst women, and blessed is the fruit of thy womb, Jesus.
5: Holy Mary, Mother of God, pray for us sinners now and at the hour of our death. Amen.
0: Hail Mary, full of grace, the Lord is with thee. Blessed art thou amongst women, and blessed is the fruit of thy womb, Jesus.
5: Holy Mary, Mother of God, pray for us sinners now and at the hour of our death. Amen.
0: Hail Mary, full of grace, the Lord is with thee. Blessed art thou amongst women.

0: And blessed is the fruit of thy womb, Jesus.
1: Holy Mary, Mother of God, pray for us sinners now and at the hour of our death. Amen.
0: Hail Mary, full of grace, the Lord is with thee. Blessed art thou amongst women, and blessed is the fruit of thy womb, Jesus.
1: Holy Mary, Mother of God, pray for us sinners now and at the hour of our death. Amen.
0: Hail Mary, full of grace, the Lord is with thee. Blessed art thou amongst women, and blessed is the fruit of thy womb, Jesus.
1: Holy Mary, Mother of God, pray for us sinners now and at the hour of our death. Amen.
0: Hail Mary, full of grace, the Lord is with thee. Blessed art thou amongst women, and blessed is the fruit of thy womb, Jesus.
1: Holy Mary, Mother of God, pray for us sinners now and at the hour of our death. Amen.
0: Hail Mary, full of grace, the Lord is with thee. Blessed art thou amongst women, and blessed is the fruit of thy womb, Jesus.
1: Holy Mary, Mother of God, pray for us sinners now and at the hour of our death. Amen.
0: Glory be to the Father, and to the Son, and to the Holy Spirit.
1: As it was in the beginning, is now, and ever shall be, world without end. Amen.
0: O my Jesus, forgive us our sins,
1: save us from the fires of hell, lead all souls to heaven, especially those who most need of thy mercy.
0: The fourth glorious mystery is the Assumption of the Blessed Virgin Mary into heaven, body and soul. We're standing in the crypt of the Church of the Dormition of Mary. This Church of Our Lady's Dormition, or her falling asleep, her koimesis, as the Greeks call it, is built on the traditional site of her home on Mount Zion, directly across the street from the upper room. And tradition says that this is the spot where she lived and died. And so we begin to pray.
2: Our Father, who art in heaven, hallowed be thy name. Thy kingdom come, thy will be done, on earth as it is in heaven.
1: Give us this day our daily bread, and forgive us our trespasses, as we forgive those who trespass against us. And lead us not into temptation, but deliver us from evil.
0: Hail Mary, full of grace, the Lord is with thee. Blessed art thou amongst women, and blessed is the fruit of thy womb, Jesus.
1: Holy Mary, Mother of God, pray for us sinners now and at the hour of our death. Amen.
0: Hail Mary, full of grace, the Lord is with thee. Blessed art thou amongst women, and blessed is the fruit of thy womb, Jesus.
1: Holy Mary, Mother of God, pray for us sinners now and at the hour of our death. Amen.
0: Hail Mary, full of grace, the Lord is with thee. Blessed art thou amongst women, and blessed is the fruit of thy womb, Jesus.
1: Holy Mary, Mother of God, pray for us sinners now and at the hour of our death. Amen.
0: Hail Mary, full of grace, the Lord is with thee. Blessed art thou amongst women, and blessed is the fruit of thy womb, Jesus.
1: Holy Mary, Mother of God, pray for us sinners now and at the hour of our death. Amen.
0: Hail Mary, full of grace, the Lord is with thee. Blessed art thou amongst women, and blessed is the fruit of thy womb, Jesus.
1: Holy Mary, Mother of God, pray for us sinners now and at the hour of our death. Amen.
0: Hail Mary, full of grace, the Lord is with thee. Blessed art thou amongst women, and blessed is the fruit of thy womb, Jesus.
1: Holy Mary, Mother of God, pray for us sinners now and at the hour of our death. Amen.
0: Hail Mary, full of grace, the Lord is with thee. Blessed art thou amongst women, and blessed is the fruit of thy womb, Jesus.
1: Holy Mary, Mother of God, pray for us sinners now and at the hour of our death. Amen.
0: Hail Mary, full of grace, the Lord is with thee. Blessed art thou amongst women, and blessed is the fruit of thy womb, Jesus.
1: Holy Mary, Mother of God, pray for us sinners now and at the hour of our death. Amen.
0: Hail Mary, full of grace, the Lord is with thee. Blessed art thou amongst women, and blessed is the fruit of thy womb, Jesus.
1: Holy Mary, Mother of God, pray for us sinners now and at the hour of our death. Amen.
0: Hail Mary, full of grace, the Lord is with thee. Blessed art thou amongst women, and blessed is the fruit of thy womb, Jesus.
1: Holy Mary, Mother of God, pray for us sinners now and at the hour of our death. Amen.
0: Be to the Father, and to the Son, and to the Holy Spirit.
1: As it was in the beginning, is now, and ever shall be, world without end. Amen.
0: O my Jesus,
1: forgive us our sins, save us from the fires of hell, lead all souls to heaven, especially those who most need thy mercy.
0: A reading from the book of Revelation, chapter 12, verse 1. And a great sign was seen in the heavens, a woman was clothed with the sun, and the moon was under her feet, and upon her head was a crown of 12 stars. In heaven, Our Lady was crowned as Queen of the Universe, Queen of the Church, Our Mother.
2: Our Father, who art in heaven, hallowed be thy name. Thy kingdom come, thy will be done, on earth as it is in heaven.
1: Give us

0: and lead us not into temptation, but deliver us from evil.
1: Hail Mary, full of grace, the Lord is with thee. Blessed art thou amongst women, and blessed is the fruit of thy womb, Jesus.
0: Holy Mary, Mother of God, pray for us sinners now and at the hour of our death. Amen.
1: Hail Mary, full of grace, the Lord is with thee. Blessed art thou amongst women, and blessed is the fruit of thy womb, Jesus.
0: Holy Mary, Mother of God, pray for us sinners now and at the hour of our death. Amen.
1: Hail Mary, full of grace, the Lord is with thee. Blessed art thou amongst women, and blessed is the fruit of thy womb, Jesus.
0: Holy Mary, Mother of God, pray for us sinners now and at the hour of our death. Amen.
1: Hail Mary, full of grace, the Lord is with thee. Blessed art thou amongst women, and blessed is the fruit of thy womb, Jesus.
0: Holy Mary, Mother of God, pray for us sinners now and at the hour of our death. Amen.
1: Hail Mary, full of grace, the Lord is with thee. Blessed art thou amongst women, and blessed is the fruit of thy womb, Jesus.
0: Holy Mary, Mother of God, pray for us sinners now and at the hour of our death. Amen.
1: Hail Mary, full of grace, the Lord is with thee. Blessed art thou amongst women, and blessed is the fruit of thy womb, Jesus.
0: Holy Mary, Mother of God, pray for us sinners now and at the hour of our death. Amen.
1: Hail Mary, full of grace, the Lord is with thee. Blessed art thou amongst women, and blessed is the fruit of thy womb, Jesus.
0: Holy Mary, Mother of God, pray for us sinners now and at the hour of our death. Amen.
1: Hail Mary, full of grace, the Lord is with thee. Blessed art thou amongst women, and blessed is the fruit of thy womb, Jesus.
0: Holy Mary, Mother of God, pray for us sinners now and at the hour of our death. Amen.
1: Hail Mary, full of grace, the Lord is with thee. Blessed art thou amongst women, and blessed is the fruit of thy womb, Jesus.
0: Holy Mary, Mother of God, pray for us sinners now and at the hour of our death. Amen.
1: Hail Mary, full of grace, the Lord is with thee. Blessed art thou amongst women, and blessed is the fruit of thy womb, Jesus.
0: Holy Mary, Mother of God, pray for us sinners now and at the hour of our death. Amen.
1: Glory be to the Father, and to the Son, and to the Holy Spirit.
0: As it was in the beginning, is now, and ever shall be, world without end. Amen.
1: O my Jesus,
0: forgive us our sins, save us from the fires of hell, lead all souls to heaven, especially those who most need of thy mercy.
1: Hail, Holy Queen,
0: Mother of mercy, our life, our sweetness, our hope. To thee we cry, who banished us from thee. To thee do we send our sighs, with mourning and weeping in this valley of tears. Turn then, most gracious Advocate, and I shall receive toward us. And after this our exile, show unto us the blessed fruit of thy womb, Jesus. O clement, O loving, O sweet Virgin Mary.
1: Pray for us, O Holy Mother of God,
0: that we may be made worthy of the promises of Christ.
1: In the Father, and of the Son, and of the Holy Spirit.
0: Amen.
2: Amen. Amen.

0: In the name of the Father, and of the Son, and of the Holy Spirit.
1: Amen.
0: The Litany of the Divine Child Jesus. Lord, have mercy on us.
1: Lord, have mercy on us.
0: Christ, have mercy on us.
1: Christ, have mercy on us.
0: Lord, have mercy on us.
1: Lord, have mercy on us.
0: Christ, hear us.
1: Christ, hear us.
0: Christ, graciously hear us.
1: Christ, graciously hear us.
0: God, the Father of heaven,
1: have mercy on us.
0: God, the Son, Redeemer of the world,
1: have mercy on us.
0: God, the Holy Spirit,
1: have mercy on us.
0: Holy Trinity, one God,
1: have mercy on us.

0: that you would remain our comfort through your holy image.
1: We beseech you to hear us.
2: Lamb of God, who takes away the sins of the world,
3: spare us, O divine child Jesus.
2: Lamb of God, who takes away the sins of the world,
3: graciously hear us, O divine child Jesus.
2: Lamb of God, who takes away the sins of the world,
3: have mercy on us, O divine child Jesus.
2: O Jesus, King of love,
3: I put my trust in your loving mercy.
2: Let us pray. O Lord Jesus Christ, you were pleased to humble yourself in your incarnate divinity and most sacred humanity, being born in time and becoming a little child to lead us. Grant that we may acknowledge infinite wisdom in the silence of a child, power in weakness, and majesty in humiliation. Adoring your humiliations on earth, may we contemplate your glories in heaven, who with the Father and the Holy Spirit lives and reigns forever and ever.
3: Amen.
2: In the name of the Father, and of the Son, and of the Holy Spirit.
3: Amen.

0: I know that the real St. Paul died 18 centuries ago.
1: Says the man who died almost a century ago.
2: On part two of Saints versus Scoundrels, an impossible meeting between the founder of psychoanalysis, Sigmund Freud, and St. Paul the Apostle.
3: I have not heard of your psychoanalysis or whatever you call it.
4: Perhaps you could explain your system or philosophy to me.
0: The human race in its infancy knew neither gods nor moral codes. The baby knows no laws against his desires. 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
2: St. Paul versus Sigmund Freud on Saints versus Scoundrels on the Global Catholic Network, EWTN. Look who's stopping by at home with Jim and Joy. 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
6: Exist here and now, right? Right. Yet, to exist, you depend on things. Like, if there was no air to breathe, that would be problematic. I couldn't live right here and now sort of problem. Well, this tells me something about you. You're contingent. Contin what? Look, it's not an insult. It simply means you're not a necessary being. You don't have to exist, or you could exist in another way. Like, you could be redheaded instead of blonde, or you could not have a head at all. This leads us to scratch the heads we do have and ask, why? Why me? Why that? These questions simply affirm my existence is not necessary, so my existence can't explain itself. What does? Since you've asked. Based on this undeniable fact, there exist contingent beings here and now, meaning unnecessary. St. Thomas Aquinas argues to the existence of a necessary being, God. We've already laid out the first premise, and I premise. That's not just me saying promise, weird. A premise is a statement that supports our conclusion. Let's go. There exist contingent beings here and now. You, me, and ha, everything in the universe. Undeniable. Second premise. If something exists here and now, what it takes for that thing to exist must exist. Huh. We've already voiced this. Whatever exists needs an explanation for its existence. Third premise. Since we exist, there must exist what it takes for us to exist. Can our existence be the explanation? Nope. We've already ruled that out as unnecessary beings. The same applies for everything in the universe, because it's just like us. Unnecessary. Conclusion. What it takes for us to exist here and now can't be found within the universe because itself cannot be contingent. It must go beyond the universe if it's to explain anything in the universe. It must be the answer to its own why. Namely, this being must be necessary. It couldn't not be, meaning it's eternal, and it couldn't be in another way, meaning it's unchanging. This being we call God.

0: The year 787 AD. Decades of confusion and unrest pertaining to the veneration of holy images have now reached a breaking point. Some Christian faithful have been accused of confusing material images with God himself and revering them in a way that only God deserves. Roman authorities respond unjustly by prohibiting the veneration of all holy images and ordering their destruction. To quiet the rising storm of iconoclasm once and for all, Pope Adrian I convenes the Second Council of Nicaea. The Council Fathers call for the restoration of holy images. The Council reinforces the distinction between the worship of God and the veneration of created beings, such as the Blessed Virgin Mary, the angels, and the saints.
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Hi, everyone. Welcome back to our series on taking a closer look at the saints. I'm Father Thomas Dubay, and we take up where we left off last week, and I hope to wrap it up possibly this week. They name me the saints as the best exposers, explainers of what the gospel means. And I might just refresh our minds with that terrifically accurate and extremely well-expressed remark of Hans Urs von Balthasar on this very point, when he said, and I quote him, "Saints are the great history of the interpretation of the gospel, more genuine and with more power of conviction than all exegesis." Considering all the examples we have used thus far, I think you will be inclined to agree with von Balthasar. Now, we have a couple more texts that we want to take a look at, and then I want to draw several conclusions about this whole area. It is the longest of our discussions in this series, at least thus far. I think it's the longest section of the whole series. The next text we take a look at, I've referred to elsewhere, but this time I want to take a good look at it, even with a little bit of commentary background, because the saints are beautiful examples of what this text really is driving at. I refer to the second letter of John. It is only one chapter, verse 6, and I quote the text, "To love is to live according to his commandments. This is the commandment which you have heard since the beginning, to live a life of love." Now, what in the world does that mean? I suppose if you asked 10 people separately to give 10 ideas, you'd probably get 10 very different statements. Wouldn't be a bit surprised about that. Let's have a little bit of commentary here before we look at the saints and how they understand this and live it. The first thing we should notice here is that God issues no arbitrary precepts just to have something that you and I should do. Jump through the hoops, as the expression goes. Oh no, every one of the divine precepts is a concrete statement of what it means to be a fully fulfilled, happy, successful person in each state of life. No arbitrary precepts. So you can say that each precept that God gives to you and me, he wrote the owner's manual, remember. He knows what makes us tick in the best ways. Every precept tells us how to achieve our full human fulfillment, completion as persons. And that can be expressed perfectly because the greatest of all the commandments is, quote, "to live a life of love." Now, we're asking, therefore, here, what does that mean, to live a life of love? Saints put flesh and blood and their whole lives in their concrete nitty-gritty details of their lives, their vocations. They tell us what all of this actually means. How does a husband, a wife, live marriage so that the whole thing becomes an act of love? How do priests live in their vocation so that proclaiming the word, hearing confessions, assisting the dying, and so on, all the things and many others I have not mentioned, all of this should be really acts of love in the priest's life. So we are going to ask here the question, how does this happen actually in human life? I want to refer here to a psychologist, I think writing in a secular vein, but he certainly was on target, even though many people would think

on first hearing his statement that going too far, but if you reflect, he's not. I quote him, a capacity for love, and he must mean genuine love, a capacity for love between the sexes is rare. Now, most people would think that is a gross exaggeration. Most people take it for granted that strong attraction is love, but it isn't. Strong attraction to beauty, whether it's physical beauty, whether it's person beauty, whether it's spiritual beauty, love for genuine love for neighbor beauty, we should be attracted to beauty, of course, but that's not yet love. It takes a great deal of selflessness to love another person, because gospel love means to give to another and to work for the other's welfare, even if you do not get it back. More about that in just a few moments. So when this psychology says here, capacity for love between the sexes, indeed one could say among all human beings, is rare, he obviously must be talking about the real thing, this selfless giving to another, even when you get no return, that requires a great deal of sanctity. Think it over. If you have problems with that statement, think it over. Now, what is real love? It's a self-giving for the good of another. And the perfect picture of it, perfect love, is Jesus on the cross. In one way, that is the most ugly picture in existence. Absolute perfection, God Himself in the flesh, perfectly innocent, being tortured to death. That is ugly, supremely so. Now, at the same time, this is the most beautiful picture in existence. I mean, with concrete images, because it's the picture of perfect love. The Lord gave to you and me, even not only we didn't return it, but we, if we've committed a serious sin, we've thrown it back in His face. I want my idol. I want my avarice, my lust, my arrogance, or whatever the serious sin. We're talking about mortal sin now. Whatever that is, I want that rather than you. So not only we didn't return His love, we insulted Him by preferring our idol to His absolute beauty and our ecstasy, eternal ecstasy, that is our destiny. So that His figure on the cross, the crucified Lord, tortured to death, is the perfect picture, the perfect icon of perfect love. Now, a last commentary comes from a saint on 2 John 6, to live a life of love. And this last of our little remarks about this particular point comes from the first letter of Peter, chapter 1, verses 22 and 23. And he puts the matter even better than the psychologist does, because he's got the aid of divine revelation. I quote Peter, "You have been obedient to the truth and purified your souls until you can love like brothers, sisters, siblings, in sincerity. Let your love for each other be real and from the heart." Now, notice, or did you notice, that Peter, for genuine, real love, indicates that there are two conditions before this is going to happen. See, most people think, oh yeah, I love you so much, which really means I'm attracted to you, either nobly or ignobly. Okay. And often that is, if it's ignoble attraction, then it's a lustful thing, okay? Or it's an arrogant thing. What can I get out of you, you see? That is not love at all, of course. Two things have to happen before we can really love another person for that person's good. Again, remember, even if we get nothing back. And the first condition, says Peter, obedient to the truth. We need divine revelation, we need the truth, and accept the truth. That's obedience to the truth.
Perfect love will happen when we accept divine revelation about what the whole economy of salvation is about, including what genuine love is. You have been obedient to the truth, the second condition, and purified your souls. We've got to be purified of our egocentrism. And this makes huge sense. I don't love you if it's what can I get back from you, as the Lord put it so concretely. Anybody can understand it. If you salute those who salute you, what reward will you have? Of course, zero. You're loving yourself. I will be nice to you because I want you to be nice to me. And that's my reason. Well, I don't love you at all. I'm loving myself. See, you have been obedient to the truth, the first condition, purified your souls of egocentrism. Then you can love like brothers and sisters, like an ideal two siblings would love each other. You probably have a favorite brother, favorite sister, and that's the example. That's the way we're supposed to love everybody, as ideal siblings. In sincerity, love, let your love for each other be real and from the heart. Your new birth was not from any mortal seed, but from the everlasting word of the living and eternal God. In other words, the natural order alone, blood relationship is not the fullness. Important indeed, but it's not the fullness. We have to be reborn to the life of grace of the Lord Himself and follow His example. So that you notice how the saints, Peter and John here, our two saints, are putting flesh on what it means to live a life of love. Beautiful exegesis of the text. As a matter of fact, I've not read any merely academic exegete that really comes close in explaining things like this. I'm not blaming them. I've already said in earlier segments, I appreciate their work. It's profited me in many ways. But still, the saints are the best exegetes we have got. Now, that brings us then to our next example. And really, it's the last one in this whole series on saints as the best explainers of Scripture. It's one of my favorite texts, and I'm going to use it here. I have used it before, but I want to use it here to illustrate the precise point we make about explaining the meaning of Scripture. It occurs in Ephesians chapter 13. Pardon me, there's no chapter 13. In chapter 3, verses 19 and 20, says Paul, speaking of the love of Christ, which has no limits, he says, knowing the love of Christ, which is beyond all knowledge, you are filled with the utter fullness of God. I have marveled at this text with you in previous programs, previous series. I think I may have mentioned it already in this series before. That statement, filled with the utter fullness of God. Now, what in the world does that mean? I've referred, I'm pretty sure in your listening, at least for many of you, Scripture scholar Max Zurwick, who when he comes to explain this text says, this is marvelous, whatever it is Paul's talking about, but I don't know what it means. Well, the saints do know what it means, to be filled with the utter fullness of God, a text that really cannot be exaggerated. If somebody asked me to, I'd say, I don't know how you could exaggerate that. It is so marvelous. That I, puny, next to nothing of myself, be filled with utter beauty of God, utter delight, the eternal ecstasy that is God, blows your mind open. What does that mean? If you want to know, again return to saints who have experienced God so deeply. Augustine, who makes the remark once, talking, I think it was in the context with Saint Monica, his mother, after his conversion. That their conversation about intimacy with God got so lofty that Augustine made the remark, if there's anything beyond this, it's got to be in the next life. In other words, it has to be something more than the transforming union. See, Augustine and Monica knew what the Lord is saying through Paul in this text in Ephesians. Max Zurwick, to his credit, was honest enough to admit he didn't know how to explain the text. The saints do. And you think, again, John of the Cross and Saint Teresa in their magnificent discussions of sanctity and the depths of prayer life. And John has the expression someplace, to walk
lovesick for God. Wow. That's a person who is so deeply in love with God.

God, filled with the divine fullness and the profound intimacy with God, he's almost walking. I get the image of kind of wobbling. That's my own addition. Maybe I shouldn't add it. But anyhow, lovesick for God. John knew what this was about. And therefore, he and the other saints, Monica, Augustine, and all kinds, Thomas Aquinas, brilliant theologian, academic that he was a mystic also. He knows what this is all about from his own experience. The saints, therefore, in their lives, concretize the statement of St. Paul in 1 Corinthians 2:9, "Eye has not seen, nor ear heard, nor has it entered the heart of man. You can't even imagine what things God has prepared for those who love him." The saints put flesh on all of this in their lives, and many of them in their words. Now, that brings us to our conclusions of this whole section. We're finished with a long series of examples, each one of which is most instructive in its own right, even though aimed at establishing our premise. The first conclusion I would like to draw from this several programs now we've given to this subject, in knowing the saints well, for example, by reading their lives, celebrating the liturgies of the church on their feast days, and the way they think, all of this provides you and me with ready answers to a lot of problems you can't find in books, answers you can't find to them. The typical priest, myself included, spend each one of us 4 years studying theology. Much of it courses in moral theology, that is, the virtues and sins and all that, so that we know that aspect, or should know it, very well indeed. Yet the fact is that I have found out in the priesthood, and I'm sure every other priest has, that there are a lot of questions that come up in human life that were not dealt with in the books. This is no criticism of the courses at all. Human life can be so, not only can be, is so complex with all kinds of different circumstances and multiplicities and choices, and why we need the virtue of prudence, by the way, to pick in all these multiplicities. There are a lot of problems that are not in the books, couldn't be in the books. If you know the saints well, and the very way they think, and that's what we've been working on in the series, among other things, though I've not put it that way, you acquire their mind, the way they think, the basic attitudes. Remember the thumbnail sketch toward the beginning and those fundamental attitudes? When we get to know those things as well as what we're doing now in the series, in the middle of our series, you will get to know how the saints think and how they choose and how they decide. And you'll find it's much easier to make all kinds of decisions that are not in the books and in lectures, good as the books and lectures can be. Let me give you examples now of what I mean by getting to know, in knowing the saints well, all kinds of details of human life that can be most useful. Let me start with marriage. The question comes up, how could married people deal, say, husband deal with a contentious wife, or a wife deal with a contentious husband, quarreling, for example, and a particular quarrel with this particular wife or this particular husband? How would a saint handle this thing? You see, because that quarrel is probably unique in the history of the world. With all the specific antecedents and all the rest, it's probably unique. Most likely it is, at least about the subject matter. How would a saint do that, handle this thing? If you know their lives well, you will have a very good idea of how to handle that question. And it could be a contention with a neighbor, a boss, a son, a daughter, just immense value notice in knowing the saints. You'll have concrete pointers toward how to handle this in your unique situation. Second example, you wonder, should I watch this TV program? Maybe it's obvious sometimes we shouldn't watch a program, but other times it's not so clear. Is it idle? Is it useless? Is it a waste of time? Could I be using my time better in some other way? Honest recreation that really recreates and maybe benefits others at the same time as one as well self. How would the

The Saints operate about this TV program. Oh, you'll have an answer quite clearly what to do. And it'll be a solid answer, too. Another example. Should I eat this much for dinner?

point. Another example, in knowing them well, would the saints want all the clothes that I have in the closet? In whatever vocation one is in, you could have religious who have a lot of clothes. You can have priests who have a lot of clothes. It's not just married people. It's not just single people in the world. How would a married saint operate about wardrobe? How would a religious woman, a religious man, a bishop, a saintly one we're talking about? Now you'll have answers to the question, that's for sure, and they'll be solid. A last example of how the saints, knowing them well, gives you examples that you can't, answers and examples that you can't find in the books. How would they accept my cross, my suffering at this time, my illness, or this abusive statement somebody made toward me, or this grudge somebody has against me, or a snapping husband, or a snapping wife, or a snapping companion, or a boss that's overbearing? How would a saint operate in that situation? The second benefit from knowing the saints well is that the saints of many cultures, countries, expand our minds to much wider than our own culture. We don't always realize, as we ought, that we in our own country, whether it's the United States or Britain or Australia or country in South America or Asia, we all come from a particular culture naturally. And we almost assume that this is practically normative for the human race, our cultural details. But many of those details are not normative, and they're not the only way you could do a thing. I know, for example, because I have traveled to a good number of countries for lectures and retreats and so on, I know that countries differ in all kinds of details. And I would, you know, I'd be surprised. I'll give you a concrete example. It's kind of funny in a way that I notice in Britain, they have the doorknobs, I forget if it's much higher or lower than ours here. And it struck me at first that it's not where I put my hand, and it just seems odd. And the assumption I could have, I know this is trivial, it could hardly be more trivial, you see, I know that, but that's what's so funny about it. You almost assume that a doorknob ought to be the way we've got it in our country. And of course, that doesn't follow at all. And same with light switches. You'd be surprised where people put light switches in the world, including the U.S. So that, the point I'm making is that when we get to know the saints better, and much more, therefore, the universality of the church, which adapts itself, not truth and not doctrine, of course, but to all cultures, and we know the different saints of different cultures and different nationalities, we're enriched with our Catholic universality. And the sheer sanctity of these men and women are part of the enrichment, a big part, indeed, the main part. Third advantage, conclusion from knowing the saints well, is to realize that the church canonizes saints, I think mainly because they live the gospel so well and are models for the rest of us. Pius XI made the remark about St. John of the Cross that he is, quote, pure gospel. Many people think that John of the Cross, well, that's Carmelite spirituality. Take it or leave it as you might like. That is not true. What John says is explaining the gospel, and it's the pure gospel. He practically never mentions Carmelite. Now, of course, he's a glory of Carmel. I'm not certainly saying otherwise, but he practically never mentions his order. St. Thomas Aquinas almost never mentions the Dominicans. And yet, he's a tremendous glory to the Dominican order. But the saints are pure gospel, and that certainly is clear from everything we've been saying on these programs in this segment. I notice that we have to wind up right now, and we will at this time, and finish this whole section next time. God bless you. Come back again next week.

0: Do you find it difficult to explain Catholic truths and teachings?
1: For us, the Eucharist is the actual body, blood, soul, and divinity of Jesus Christ. It is God Himself.
0: As Catholics, we've all faced questions we didn't know how to answer.
1: So the question is, who's right? Is it symbol or is it Christ?
0: John Martinoni reveals in this 8-part mini-series how to use common sense and simple logic to help you defend your Catholic faith.
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2: The mission of Women of Grace is to transform the world one woman at a time. Women are imbued by God with certain characteristics that are intrinsic to their very nature that is necessary for the world today. Well, the program helps to further the mission because we present a variety of very educated guests as well as individuals who have lived through various circumstances in their life. And so when people share their testimonies of God's interaction in their life, it is the greatest way that we can share hope, that we can invite an individual just by way of our story to enter into a relationship with Jesus Christ. God has given me a very rich and full life. Being a wife, being a mother, being a grandmother is a very important aspect to the work that I do. Jack and I are very intentional about our family life. We're both engaged in the apostolic work of EWTN, so I speak at conferences, I speak at retreats. I love being with the people of God. I am energized by the people of God. Put me in front of a group of people, and I am unleashed for the Lord. That's the only way I can explain it. I just get so into what the Holy Spirit is showing me that this group of people needs to hear. I love meeting the people. I love greeting the people. I love praying with the people. I love embracing the people. I love the people of God because I see God in them. Wow, does it get any better than that?

0: Stephen, here's what we hear at every pro-choice rally screamed at the top of everyone's lungs. Reproductive justice. What do you say to that?
1: Right, well, I tell them, I think you're confused about the actual definition of justice, which is giving each his due. And this requires assessing the rights of the parties involved. In the mother's case, the right is to a lifestyle, one free of a burden of carrying an unwanted pregnancy. For the baby, though, it's the right to not be killed, the actual right to life. And the right to life must always trump lifestyle. So what then is reproductive justice? It's putting the actual life of a child before the lifestyle of her mother.
0: I like to believe that true justice is always tempered with mercy.

The Holy Father's prayer intention for the month of September is for the care of water. Let us pray for a just and sustainable management of water, a vital resource, so that everyone may have equal access to it.

Thank you. Welcome. I'm Father Mitch Packle. Welcome to Scripture and Tradition. Today, we will look at Colossians chapter 3 and let St. Paul show us the way to understand the fullness of life that flows from Christ's death on the cross and in his resurrection. We'll also see that it's absolutely necessary that we die with Christ through baptism in order to live out the new fullness of life with holiness and righteousness. 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And of course, if you have any questions or comments related specifically to today's topic, we invite you to be part of the show. 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And you can join us at the live audience or during the live show, which is on Tuesday at 2 p.m. Eastern time. You can call into the show. If you're in North America, call 1-800-221-9460. 1-800-221-9460. 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Now, you can follow along with the Bible study that I wrote. 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And it is item number 84075, 84075. If you already have the book, today we are starting on page 123. And we'll begin with Colossians chapter 3. Now, this is a new section. We've gone through most of Colossians. Let's take a look at the first four verses here of Colossians 3. I'll read them, then we'll take them to the pieces. So, if you have been raised with Christ, seek the things that are above where Christ is, seated at the right hand of God. Set your minds on the things that are above, not on things that are on earth, for you have died, and your life is hidden with Christ in God. When Christ, who is your life, is revealed, then you also will be revealed with him in glory. Now, this is a very important passage. Let's take a look at it. In the first two verses, if you've been raised with Christ, seek the things above where Christ is seated at the right hand of God. This is a very important element in this and in the next epistle, Ephesians, where St. Paul understands that because of baptism, we are united with Jesus Christ. We are members of his body. He is the head of the body, and we are his members. But because of our baptism, we'll talk more about that as we go along, especially in Ephesians, we see that we are permanently a member of Christ. And therefore, Christ, who ascended to the right hand of the Father, don't we say that in the Creed? He is seated at the right hand of the Father, and from then he shall come again to judge the living and the dead. That we are therefore

seated with him. We're already part of that. This is a key element of our victory that Christ has won for us by his death and resurrection and ascension. This is all called the Paschal mystery, the Passover of Christ from this life to the resurrection and ascension. This idea of Christ being seated at the right hand of God is rooted, as you see in so many other places, especially in the letter to the Hebrews. It's rooted in Psalm 110, where it says, "The Lord said to my Lord, sit at my right until I make your enemies your footstool." We had talked about this when we were looking at 1 Corinthians 15, where, again, cites that psalm, Shevli meni adashito yevecha hadon leraglecha, sit at my right hand until I make your enemies your footstool. And there he emphasized that all of Christ's enemies, the last enemy being death, are going to be subject under his feet. He will put them as his footrest. And it's important to keep in mind, going all the way back to a picture from about 3,100 BC. It's before I was born. But 3,100 BC, you see that the Pharaoh, Narmer, the first of all the pharaohs, he had his foot on his enemies' necks. That was something that the ancient people would emphasize. The enemy would be subject. But here, instead of, as Paul does in 1 Corinthians 15, emphasizing the subjection of the enemies, here he wants us to look at the positive side of that, that all of us have a dignity in Christ so that we are seated with him. And in the epistle to the Ephesians, he likes to also say, and earlier in this epistle, he said, that we have our commonwealth in heaven. That, in other words, we are citizens of heaven already. And that is our truest citizenship. The citizenship that we might have here on earth is fine. But the ultimate citizenship is in heaven. And that has to take priority over the citizenship here on earth. Why? Citizenship here on earth will come to an end. As the lady who's here in our audience from Chicago knows, in some places, which will go unnamed, just because you die doesn't mean you lose your right to vote. But, that's not legal. Some could even say it's corrupt. But in reality, if you remain a citizen of heaven in good standing till you die, you remain in that citizenship forever. Your earthly citizenship will come to an end. That's why he says, set your minds on things that are above, not on the things of earth. Okay? But also, there is in verse 3, this is the key line for this section, for our theme. For you have died, and your life is hid with Christ in God. That this is the power of baptism. Remember, we saw this in Romans chapter 6. Don't you realize that when you were baptized into the death of Christ so that you could rise with him? Well,
by baptism, which Paul was talking about in the previous chapter, we have died to ourselves and we live for Christ. And our life is hidden. A lot of people may not be able to see the various aspect of Christ's grace working in us, but we who have faith recognize it. So that we have hope then, that he says in verse 4, that when he appears, you also will appear with him in glory. That's the goal of eternal life. That when he comes back, when he returns, we will also appear in glory. Unless, of course, we forsake him. Then we'll end up in hell. That's the choice. And that goes back to the beginning of this same epistle, chapter 1, where he said, you've been transferred from the kingdom of darkness to the kingdom of God's Son, kingdom of light. Do we live like it or not? That's the question. So now we see the next section in verses 5 through 11, where what does he mean by you've died? He explains it in verse 5 and following. Put to death, therefore, whatever in you is earthly. And what does he mean by earthly? Fornication, impurity, passion, evil desire, and greed, which is idolatry. On account of these, the wrath of God is coming on those who are disobedient. These are the ways you also once followed when you were living that life, that is, a life that was focused on the earth apart from Christ. But now you must get rid of all such things. It has more. Anger, wrath, malice, slander, and abusive language from your mouth. Do not lie to one another, seeing that you have stripped off the old self with its practices and have clothed yourselves with a new self, which is being renewed in knowledge according to the image of its creator. In that renewal, there is no longer Greek and Jew, circumcised and uncircumcised, barbarian, Scythian, slave, and free, but Christ is all in all. So let's take a look at this. First of all, this union that we have with Christ is not just a union that means I'm saved, and once I'm saved, I'm always saved. You don't see him talking about that, do you? That's not here. He's talking about this transformation in Christ as being one in which he will give us the grace to overcome the temptations that the rest of the world takes for granted. Look at our society today. The society takes it for granted that you will commit fornication. They take it for granted that you will live together before you get married, if you go ahead and get married. And if you don't get married, just living together, oh, no big deal. And I'm not just talking about young people, because we see in retirement centers and in not only the retirement housing, but also in retirement communities, that there is a lot of people living together. Now, I understand that this goes on because they don't want to lose their Social Security benefits. This is something, if the president and the Congress want to help out and support marriage, let them get on this, that there's no penalty for getting married just because you're old and on Social Security. That's not right. You earned the Social Security, usually over a long period of time,
I started paying into it at 16. And that's 61 years been paying into it. And y'all, same way. Just because you want to live a virtuous life in old age and also remarry if you're a widower, then you can do so without penalty. This is a fault of the government, and this is something that has to be addressed. But it still is a problem the world takes for granted. Covetousness, we want other people's stuff. That's what advertising is about. Telling about all these cool products you should have because you deserve breaks, you deserve this, that, and the other thing. That's fairly common. But also the government covets what you've already earned. And they're always talking about ways to take it from you. So if it isn't your neighbor's stuff that you're coveting, the government is coveting your stuff. And so you should give it away. I don't think so. And you, impurity. Think about the impurity that is encouraged. Pornography is a huge industry, one of the biggest on the internet. And it employs slaves to do it. Huge number of people that are, you know, being put forth have been enslaved, children captured and taken from their families, as well as adults. They're not chained, they're drugged instead. And this not only takes away from their freedom and their dignity to be put in these shameful situations against anything they ever wanted, and plus they die early because these are situations of horrendous physical abuse and danger to their health because of various diseases. These are terrible things. Then you look at the anger, wrath, and malice. By malice, that means trying to do something bad to people you don't like. Again, that goes on all over the place, but we see it especially in politics and international affairs. There's plenty of that on all sides. And this is something that we have to put aside. And, well, speaking of politicians, do not lie to yourselves or to anybody else. You know, that all, everybody, but it applies to everyone to have a real honesty. The other thing, too, and this is something all of us have to be careful of, because a lot of times there are political and cultural forces that want to divide us up into small groups. Now, if you've taught school or if you've had kids, a good principle to use in that kind of situation is divide and conquer. But that's what the politicians want to do to us by saying, well, you're African American, you're Hispanic, you're this kind of Caucasian, and all, you're this social group, you're this economic group. They divide us up without coming up with ways for us to consider, how do we help each other get forward? Do we see that a rising tide helps all ships? Or do I see, no, only my ship. I'm the only one in my group. This is not the way that we do. That's why being made in the image and likeness of God and having that knowledge of God by which we reflect God's image and likeness. Remember, in Genesis 1:26, we were created in the image and likeness of God. In Genesis 3, original sin distorted that image. What Christ has come to do is restore that image. And that's why he says here, therefore, you don't divide yourself up into Greek and Jew, circumcised, uncircumcised, barbarian, Scythian, slave, free. Christ is all in all. And instead of letting politicians, especially those who are not believers,
those who are they believe probably in power. I don't know what they believe.

But whatever their belief is, they can use the divisions among us. We are believers, and we see my brothers and sisters are all my brothers and sisters in Christ. That transcends the groups. I can celebrate the groups. I love going to all the ethnic festivals because there still are enough grandmas in all the ethnic groups to still know how to cook. The youngsters don't, but the young ones do, and or the older ones do. And so we go and enjoy. It's wonderful. But we also refuse to let that divide us up from each other. Rather, our union is in Christ. That is the key element. Right. So that's second. The next section is verses 12 to 13, which says, as God's chosen ones, holy and beloved, clothe yourselves with compassion, kindness, humility, meekness, and patience. Bear with one another, and if anyone has a complaint against another, forgive each other. Just as the Lord has forgiven you, so you must also forgive. So here we see St. Paul telling us the Christian approach is to be as God's chosen ones. He chose us before we chose him. This is God's choice for us. And that we are to be known as holy and filled with compassion, kindness, lowliness, meekness, and patience, and forgiving. It's the same kind of virtues that he mentioned as the fruit of the Holy Spirit back in Galatians chapter 5. So that you're not only putting to death the sinfulness that the society accepts, but you are also letting Christ make alive in us the virtues that make it possible to, and especially forgiveness. Here, St. Paul never mentions the Our Father explicitly, but he's certainly referring to that petition. Forgive us our sins as we forgive those who trespass against us. Same principle. If you realize that God has forgiven you, you forgive others. And then finally, he says at the conclusion, above all, clothe yourselves with love, which binds everything together in perfect harmony. Let the peace of Christ rule in your hearts, to which indeed you were called in one body, and be thankful. The exhortation just finishes up. Let the word of Christ dwell in you richly. Teach and admonish each other in all wisdom. Sing psalms and hymns and spiritual songs with thankfulness in your heart. And whatever you do in word or deed, do everything in the name of the Lord Jesus, giving thanks to God the Father. We can go over this on a regular basis. Matter of fact, I would recommend that any one of us can bring that passage of Colossians 3 to church before we go to confession. Use it as an examination of conscience. So we confess the sins, and then we ask God for the grace to live the virtues. This is the task that we have at hand. And we'll do really well as Christians if we follow that task. All right, we'll take a break here. We'll come back in a couple of minutes, so please stay with us.

One evening I was called to pray for a dying man who was greatly suffering. When I was at his bedside, I began to say the chaplet which the Lord had taught me.

0: When I finished, I wanted to pray the litany to the saints, but I heard these words.
1: Keep saying the chaplet. Pray it from the depths of your heart.
0: I slowly took off the crucifix around my neck and kissed it. Then I put it on the chest of the dying man and said to Jesus, "Look at his soul as you look at mine with great love. Please grant him the mercy of a happy death." His suffering ceased, and he died peacefully. Oh, how much we should pray for the dying! I have come to realize more and more how much every soul needs God's mercy throughout life, and especially at the hour of death. Our Lord has taught me that this chaplet, when said with trust, will save countless number of souls.

Welcome back. We just finished up the letter to the Colossians, and now we're going to take a look at another one of the captivity epistles. These were epistles that St. Paul wrote while he was imprisoned. Probably, again, there's plenty of disputation about this, because St. Paul doesn't say where he's imprisoned. And he may have been ordered not to. That's, you know, a lot of times government officials like to keep certain things on the QT. So we don't know which one. I myself suspect that Ephesians, Colossians, and Philemon were all in the same mail packet. A lot of similarity in the way they wrote, especially Ephesians and Colossians. And so it may be from the same time when he was imprisoned in Caesarea Maritima. This is on the coast of Israel, and you can still go there and see the palace where his prison was. And I suspect it was during that time, between May of 58 until he left there in the late autumn of 59. And he writes, again, as usual, the greeting is, Paul, an apostle of Christ Jesus, by the will of God, to the saints who are faithful in Christ Jesus, grace to you and peace from God our Father and the Lord Jesus Christ. Standard greeting. It's the kind of greeting that somebody would give, especially when writing to both Jews and Gentiles. Grace to you comes from the Greek greeting, chaire, and that's the related word, chaire's grace, while Jews greeted each other with shalom, or peace. So that's why he always says, grace to you and peace, because he gives both Gentile and Jewish members of the community. He doesn't mention Ephesians. We know that from the early collections that this was believed to have been written to the Ephesians. He stayed there a good long time, and in fact, it was a bishop of Ephesus who, late in the first century, gathered St. Paul's epistles and had the first collection of them. So that's why we think that he's probably right. He knew where it went. Now, he begins, there's a hymn

Well, we saw that Colossians chapter 1 began with a hymn. Well, also Ephesians 1 verses 3 to 14 is a hymn. And in some ways, it is typical of the type of hymn that we find, say, among the Dead Sea Scrolls. It's this type of hymn is called the Hodayot. These are the Hodayot hymns, Thanksgiving hymns, and blessing hymns, you know, as well. And you see an example of it if you ever get a chance to look at the materials from the Dead Sea in 1QH in the Holiness Code there, chapter 7, verse 20, and chapter 10, verse 14. They see the same kind of greeting. So let's take a look at what St. Paul wrote. Blessed be the God and Father of our Lord Jesus Christ, who has blessed us in Christ with every spiritual blessing in the heavenly places, just as he chose us in Christ before the foundation of the world to be holy and blameless before him in love. He destined us for adoption as his children through Jesus Christ, according to the good pleasure of his will, to the praise of his glorious grace that he freely bestowed on us in the Beloved. In him we have redemption through his blood, the forgiveness of our trespasses, according to the riches of his grace that he has lavished on us with all wisdom and insight. Okay, so let's take a look at this and break it down just a little bit more. First of all, in the first two verses, that verses 3 and 4, where he starts off, blessed be the God and Father of our Lord Jesus Christ. This kind of blessing formula was very common in Jewish prayers, like the Hodayot, and that use of beracha to bless God. It's in the Psalms, blessed be God, or bless the Lord, O my soul. This is very typical. And also in Luke chapter 1, verse 68, we see that the priest, Zechariah, starts off his hymn, the famous hymn that he wrote in Luke 1, 68 and following, blessed be the Lord, the God of Israel. This was very standard. But then the verse also includes, blessed be the God and Father of our Lord Jesus Christ, who has blessed us in Christ with every spiritual blessing in the heavenly places. God is blessed, and his blessings flow from him. And in fact, we can even praise him because he gives us a grace to praise him and bless him. And this is a common part of our prayer at Mass in the preface. You know, at Mass, when the priest starts off, the Lord be with you and with your spirit, lift up your hearts, we lift them up to the Lord. This dialogue is always followed by a preface. And that preface gives something of a theme about God. And it's very frequent to mention that God gives us the grace to praise him, and he also allows us to join the seraphim, the cherubim, the angels, and the saints, that we are joining all the heavenly hosts in blessing God and praising him. And God gave us blessings so that we could do that. That's the perspective that he has here. And notice then the next verse 4, even as he chose us in Christ before the foundation of the world that we should be holy and blameless before him. This is a fascinating idea that God

chose us before the foundation of the world. Why? Remember, it is in God's nature to be truly eternal. You and I, as creatures, were created at a certain point in time. The moment we were conceived, at that moment of our conception, we started to be. And we were created at that moment. And God gave us a soul that would last for all eternity. But it had a start. God has true eternity, neither a beginning nor an end. There's no beginning to him, no end. And for him, our lives were already present before the world was founded. And it's not just that St. Paul writes this in Ephesians chapter 1, verse 4. We see Jesus, our Lord, say the same thing at the Last Supper in John 17, verse 24. Father, I desire that they also, whom you have given me, may be with me where I am, to behold my glory, which you gave me in your love for me before the foundation of the world. And, you know, we see this also in 2 Timothy chapter 2, 1 Timothy 1:20. He was destined before the foundation of the world and was made manifest in this present time. Over and over again, that divine perspective that we would have be part of his chosen people from before the foundation of the world. And it says that from then, he destined us in love to be his children through Jesus Christ, according to the purpose of his will. Again, becoming a child of God is his call. We are not children of God by nature. Original sin means that we are, by birth, rebels. We enter into the world as rebels against God. But by baptism into Christ, we are adopted by God, and that we share this adopted childhood, that he gives us the Holy Spirit who cries out, Abba, Father, and we are adopted by God, but we are still fully heirs, co-heirs with Christ of eternal life. We saw St. Paul bring that out, especially in Romans chapter 8. And then in verse 7 and 8, in him we have redemption through his blood, the forgiveness of our trespasses according to the riches of his grace. Now, this is where the role of Christ's death comes in. The Father didn't die on the cross. The Holy Spirit didn't die on the cross. The Father and the Spirit were present with the Son at the cross. That's why Jesus, our Lord, says, Father, into your hands I commend my spirit. You know, that it's a Trinitarian experience, but it's only the Son who shed his blood. And that shedding of the blood of Christ on the cross is key here. That is the basis for having redemption. How is it that we have it? Because he forgives our trespasses. Not just by saying a word. He could have done it by just saying a word. But instead, he chooses to die on the cross. He accepts that, and that brings a deeper reconciliation. So that the power of Jesus' death on the cross is what makes it possible for us to have the forgiveness of sins and our redemption. Then verses 9 and 10. For he has made known to us the mystery of his will, according to his good pleasure, that he set forth in Christ as a plan for the fullness of

time to gather up all things in him, things in heaven and things on earth. Christ didn't just sort of happen to show up and this was kind of an accident that this is the time that he took flesh. No. St. Paul says it here. He says it back in Galatians chapter 4, verse 4. It was in the fullness of time, at the right time. This was a time of world peace. There were no wars. And it was a great time for the church to get started. Israel had matured in so many ways. And this was the time. And he chose to make known his plan to us so that we could have all wisdom and insight into the mystery of his will. His will is still a mystery. We don't always understand it. But in this time, he gives us wisdom and insight. Then we see in 11 and 12, in Christ we have also obtained an inheritance, having been destined according to the purpose of him who accomplishes all things according to his counsel and will, so that we, who were the first to set our hope on Christ, might live for the praise of his glory. That this is something that we see, he has a purpose according to the counsel of his will. And he is having everything working to that. For we who have hope in Christ, again, this is why we don't ever teach that it's faith alone. We also need hope. And that hope in Christ is necessary so that we can find this all out. And then he brings together this next part of the mystery in verses 13 and 14. In him you also who have heard the word of truth, the gospel of your salvation, and had believed in him, were marked with the seal of the promised Holy Spirit. This is the pledge of our inheritance toward redemption as God's own people to the praise of his glory. So it is essential for us to pay attention that we have heard the word of truth, the gospel. It's a gospel of salvation. We've heard that gospel. And we who are in the church have believed in the gospel. Because of that, again, just because faith isn't the only thing, that doesn't mean faith is unimportant. Faith is absolutely essential. We can't do without. We must have faith as well as hope. And of course, the love that he gives us. But with that faith, in what he has said, we then are sealed by the Holy Spirit. This idea of being sealed is something St. Paul spoke of in 2 Corinthians chapter 1, verse 22. We put his seal on us when he gave his spirit in our hearts. And also later on in this epistle, Ephesians 4, 30. Do not grieve the Holy Spirit in whom you were sealed. The idea is this. When people owned property, for instance, thinking of clay jars, what they would do, they would have a seal with their name carved in the seal backwards. They would press it into the handle of a jar, clay jar, and then they'd bake the jar. That was how they knew this belonged to so-and-so. And we see lots of these, including the seals of a number of characters in the Bible. Four people from the book of Jeremiah. We have copies of seals and the impression made by their seals, including Jeremiah's secretary, Baruch, and Baruch. And this is what the Holy Spirit does. He, at baptism, confirmation, and for those of us who are ordained to the diaconate, priesthood, or bishops, those three sacraments give an indelible seal. It's an impression made by the Holy Spirit in your soul for all eternity. And we either live in accordance with the seal belonging to the Holy Spirit,
Or if we sin, then that seal remains with us, to be sure, but we'll carry it to hell. And there it will be part of our shame. So either we go to heaven, and that seal, the Holy Spirit, becomes for our glory, or we go to hell, and the seal becomes our shame. So this is the choice we have to make. And this is, as he concludes this hymn, he wants us to be faithful to the faith that we have received and the seal of the Holy Spirit so that it lasts for all eternity. All right, we'll take a little break. We'll come back and get some of your questions and comments. So please stay with us.

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1: In the history of the church in the United States, the founding of the Catholic colony of Maryland holds a very special place. On March 25, 1634, two small ships, the Ark and the Dove, landed at St. Clement's Island in southern Maryland. It was the start of the colony of Maryland, named in honor of Queen Henrietta Maria, wife of King Charles I of England. On board were the colony's first settlers, led by the Catholic nobleman Leonard Calvert. From its start, Maryland was a haven for Catholics who had long suffered brutal persecution in England, but the Calverts wanted to create a place where all people could live and worship freely. In 1649, Maryland passed the Act Concerning Religion, one of the first laws in the New World guaranteeing religious tolerance. Sadly, the dream would not last. Starting in 1654, Puritans worked to overthrow the colonial government of Maryland. In the end, the Calverts were expelled and Maryland declared a royal colony. The new regime repealed the Act of Toleration, outlawed the Catholic faith, and decreed that Anglicanism was now the official religion of state. Catholics had few freedoms until the American Revolution. Still, Maryland stands as a testament to Catholic determination in America, and the call for religious freedom resonates even today.

0: Welcome back. First of all, I want to invite you to join me this Wednesday at 8 p.m. Eastern Time, when I'll sit down with my good friend Ralph Martin to talk about how the four last things, heaven, hell, death, and judgment, are really neglected a lot in contemporary preaching and teaching, and how the choices we face in our daily life do have an effect on our eternal destiny, so we want to take a look at them. So that's a very, very important problem. So I'm looking forward to that conversation. He wrote a nice new book, and it's really good. All right. Well, let's now go to some of your questions. We're going to start off with Scott in the great state of Ohio. Scott, what can we do for you?
1: Father, thank you for taking my call. Everybody always says that. I am here with my son. Son is 22. He just completed graduate education at John Carroll University. Now says that he wants to enter the Jesuit seminary, and he has started filling out all the applications and doing the examinations and all that sort of thing. I am coming at this from a different point of view where, like maybe many parents, even good Catholic parents, I'm okay if he wants to become a priest. I'm okay with that. I will tell you, this strikes home for you maybe a little bit, we are Maronites, proudly Maronite. Mm-hmm. He does not want to be

Maronite or any other kind of priest. He wants to be a Jesuit priest. And I personally, though I am okay with him being a priest, I'm not okay with that particular order.

0: celebrated being a Jesuit for 58 years. And, you know, I, you know, love the society very much, and my brothers. Were we going through a lot of the same problems that were going on with all the religious orders, especially in the 60s and 70s and 80s? Oh, yeah. But are things changing? Quite a bit. And I, first of all, I would recommend, you know, and, you know, your son to continue to pursue the society, if that's where he's called. Because part of the call is that it's not from you, and it's not from your son, it's from our Lord. And if he calls somebody to the society or to the Franciscans, it's because the Lord has a mission for him in that order. And being obedient to that call is part of his growth as well as the growth of the whole community. And he will be happiest and be at his best following the call God gives him. Secondly, I would also say this to him. There are a number of Jesuits who are Maronite in my province. If you're in Ohio, I imagine he'll be entering the upper Midwest province, not the province to which I belong. And there are at least three of us who are Maronite. And but we also have by ritual faculty. The guys born Maronite have Roman faculties, as do the Byzantine priests. We have Byzantine Jesuits. He would stay Byzantine, but he would have faculties in the Roman Rite. Some guys do more in the Roman Church. Others do more in the Maronite Church or the Greek Catholic churches. But he wouldn't lose his identity. And in fact, he would enrich the society by entering as an Oriental Christian, a Maronite Christian. So I hopefully I'll get a chance to meet him. And then we have a question in our studio. It's, ma'am, where are you from?
1: I'm from Chicago.
0: We'll pass over that comment I made before in silence. So what can I do for you?
1: You said earlier that God called us first before we knew we were called. Before.
0: Yeah.
1: And what about people who were never baptized or had no opportunity to be baptized or to hear the gospel?
0: Right. Big part of the world. I mean, Christianity is by far the largest religion in the world. But, you know, a lot of people have no opportunity. It's absolutely forbidden in some places to even have a copy of the gospel. North Korea would be an example of that. But there are other places, too. So it's not their fault that they don't hear the gospel, right?
2: But were they called?
0: And here's the thing that we have to keep in mind. St. Paul writes very clearly in the 1 Timothy chapter 2, verse 4, God wants all people to be saved. And the church has believed from, I grew up being taught this by the nuns back in the 50s, that God will give a means of salvation to everybody. He'll give them enough grace to be able to be saved. And think about Matthew chapter 25, verse 31 and following, where the sheep on the right side of Christ and the goats on his left are both from the nations, the Gentiles outside of faith. And they never saw Jesus hungry, thirsty, naked, or sick, or in prison. But he said, whatever you did to the least of my brethren, you did to me. That's for the people who are outside the faith. If they treat the least people, the ones who can't help them, but they still show them love, then Christ will count it as being done to them. And I said, we never knew you. I said, you still did it to me. That's how he'll take a look at them. So he'll make a fair and righteous judgment of every soul, no matter what their background.

because he desires all people to be saved. Will they all be saved? No. The goats go to hell because they didn't take care of the least. But they'll have that opportunity to go to heaven or to hell. That'll be up for everybody to have a choice. Okay? But one choice I don't have is about more time. We are all out, so may the Lord bless you all and keep you and cause his face to shine upon you. May he lead you in all of your ways by his peace. May Almighty God bless you, the Father, Son, and Holy Spirit. Amen. And again, we can bring you this show and all the other shows only because the network is brought to you by you. The gifts that you give us every month are exactly what we depend on. We don't have any other source but you and your generosity. So let the Lord move you to generosity to help us. I appreciate everything you have done. God bless you and thank you.

0: I know that the real St. Paul died 18 centuries ago.
1: Says the man who died almost a century ago.
2: On part two of Saints versus Scoundrels, an impossible meeting between the founder of psychoanalysis, Sigmund Freud, and St. Paul the Apostle.
3: I have not heard of your psychoanalysis, or whatever you call it.
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0: The human race in its infancy knew neither gods nor moral codes. The baby knows no laws against his desires. Whatever pleases it, it's good.
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2: St. Paul versus Sigmund Freud on Saints versus Scoundrels on the Global Catholic Network, EWTN.
6: The year 452 AD, harrowing news reaches Rome. An army of Huns has penetrated the empire's frontier. Led by their king, Attila, the scourge of God, this wave of fierce barbarians leave razed cities, destroy churches, and many dead in its wake. Rome is next. Now fearful, the Emperor Valentinian III and his army abandon the city to its fate. In the midst of chaos and collapse, Pope Leo the Great stands in the breach. Accompanied by his aides and members of the Roman Senate, the Pope, unarmed and unafraid, meets Attila. He pleads with him, saying, "You who defeated everyone, defeat yourself. With no other deed will you be more like the immortal God than if you have mercy on the defeated." Upon hearing these words, Attila is filled with the fear of God and decides to retreat. Before leaving, he turns to Pope Leo and says, "Whoever you may be, man or angel, Rome and Italy are indebted to you for saving them. Give thanks to the God that you serve." Attila acknowledges your and his victory.

0: The general view of the Spanish Inquisition is that it was one of the most shameful periods of Catholic history. It has become a byword for cruelty, tyranny, and religious fanaticism.
1: However, this image is false, a misrepresentation, created over four centuries ago and perpetuated ever since.
2: The truth, however, is that the Inquisitions, both the medieval and the Spanish Inquisition, were considered to be the very best courts in Europe. They used the very best form of Roman law that was known at the time. And if anything, they were considered to be lenient.
1: For every Inquisition trial was meticulously recorded, and a vast quantity of records still exist. They are kept in libraries like this. In recent years, these archives have been opened for historians to study.

0: If the image of the Spanish Inquisition is changing, how and why was it so bad in the first place? By the 16th century, Spain had emerged as the most powerful country in Europe. Spanish ships regularly plied the Atlantic Ocean to the New World, and they were the first to discover the Pacific.
1: The Habsburg kings of Spain held territories in many other parts of Europe. They controlled not only Spain, but the Netherlands, northern Italy, and Naples. Spain became immensely wealthy and powerful. Before this came about, the Christians of Spain needed to engage in many centuries of struggle to regain their lost lands from the Muslim Moors. This struggle and ultimate victory is known as the Reconquista, literally the Reconquest.
2: The centuries of warfare in which the Spanish pushed back the Muslim invasions certainly affected it. It gave the Spanish very much a crusading mentality, and one in which they saw themselves as the defenders of the faith.
1: The Muslims first invaded Spain in 711 AD. By 758, they had conquered virtually the whole of the Iberian Peninsula. But the Christian resistance in the north remained strong, and they started the fight back almost immediately, and slowly began to push the Muslims back. Many Christian knights even reported seeing the Apostle James helping them in their battles with the Muslims.

0: It was to take until 1492 before the reconquest of the whole of Spain and Portugal was complete. As the Christian kingdom slowly advanced, large populations of Muslims were left behind. Also left behind were Christians and Jews who had not succumbed to the Muslim faith, whether by conversion or force.
1: The Iberian Peninsula is a fascinating area, and in many ways there's a paradox there. You've got Christians, Muslims and Jews. And in some cities, they get on extremely well. There's cultural interchange. You can see it in the architecture that survives. Yet underlying this, or sometimes overlaying it, you've got crusading taking place. And from the early 12th century onwards, down to the end of the 15th century, sporadically you've got crusading expeditions, which obviously pit the Christians against the Muslims.
0: Before the Spanish Inquisition came into existence in the late

0: 15th century, there was what was known as the medieval Inquisition.
1: Remember that there were many areas where the Inquisition in the Middle Ages never operated at all. There was not an Inquisition everywhere. There were Inquisitions in certain places. It operated especially in the southern region of France and in the north of Italy.
0: Jews and Muslims were never tried by the Inquisition. Only a Christian could be found guilty of heresy. Under the Christian kings, a state of convivencia existed between the three religions in Spain. Spain and Portugal made no attempt to convert their minorities forcibly.
2: During the medieval period, you find Jews and Muslims rising to high positions. Henry IV of Castile, for example, had a number of prominent Jews and Muslims in his entourage.
0: Throughout medieval Spain, there was a steady flow of conversions from the minority faiths to Christianity. Some converted to avoid discrimination by the populace, but many were by conviction. Often, Jews were resented by the majority population for their money-lending activities, therefore turning Christians into debtors and Jews into creditors. Usury was forbidden for Christians. Converts from the minority faiths were often called conversos, a term which became increasingly used to designate Jews who basically converted for social advancement, although it wasn't always fairly applied.
3: In Spain in the 15th century, there were a number of kind of popular uprisings against Jews, which led then to a lot of conversions of Jews to Catholicism. And over time, these conversions, which are known as the conversos, really developed their own very proud culture of being both Jewish and Catholic.

0: No one should be forced to become a Christian, even if locally sometimes this did happen. This has always been against Catholic teaching, because a conversion must be free to be authentic.
1: But one thing we're not allowed to do is to use force to try to bring people to baptism. Christ doesn't want us to use violence or threats to bring people to the church, to baptism, because he wants conversion to be an act that is inspired by the love of God rather than by the fear of temporal penalties.
0: Sometimes, however, conversions to Christianity happened because of the work of missionaries, like, for example, St. Vincent Ferrer. In 1413, St. Vincent Ferrer organized a debate between leading Jewish and Christian scholars, held in Tortosa, Aragon. For the Christians, the star debater was the converso and papal physician Joshua Lorkey, who took the name of Geronimo de Santa Fe upon his conversion. Following this debate, there were many voluntary conversions to Christianity. Almost 3,000 Jews were baptized. In Aragon, this brought about the conversion of many wealthy Jewish families. Some say that St. Vincent's zealous preaching caused anti-Jewish riots, but he also intervened several times to stop the persecution of Jews. Many Jews left Spain at this point. Others preferred to stay as converts to Christianity.

Over half of medieval Spain was a hot, barren, unproductive plain. Life could be harsh, with many barely scraping a living. The Spanish longed for the unified Christian Hispania, bequeathed them by the Romans. The south of Spain was still in the possession of Muslims, and the Christian kingdoms had not produced a unifying leader. However, all that was to change.

0: In 1469, Ferdinand, heir to the throne of Aragon, and Isabella, heiress of Castile, were married, thus ending centuries of rivalry between the two great Spanish kingdoms and uniting the country. The royal court would often assemble here at the monastery of Santo Tomas in the city of Avalon. The large H we see incorporated in the facade proudly symbolizes the reunified Hispania. King Ferdinand and Queen Isabella were devout Christians. The queen herself is known as Isabella the Catholic. They wanted nothing more than peace and unity for their kingdom, which for so long had been torn apart by invasions, occupation, and division.
1: There had been a time before the arrival of the Muslims in Spain in the 8th century when Spain had been a Catholic country under the Visigoths. The Catholic monarchs were looking to restore that period under the unity of the Catholic faith again.

0: They strongly believed that the Catholic faith would be a binding force if practiced faithfully. But they were concerned that the newly converted Jews and Muslims were secretly practicing their old faiths. This was a disruptive factor amongst their subjects, and there were a number of revolts. This eventually prompted Ferdinand and Isabella to order the expulsion from Spain of all Muslims and Jews in 1492. But first, Ferdinand and Isabella requested the Pope's assent to institute the Inquisition in Castile. In 1478, Pope Sixtus IV gave the monarchs full authority to name the inquisitors.
1: Ferdinand and Isabella were very, very determined to ensure religious unity and also to ensure their political authority. And not instilling religious unity is an affront to God, and not having political power is an affront to their authority. They're going to try to drive both of those things forwards.
0: The Inquisition was mainly aimed at conversos, which was a common term used for convert Jews and Muslims. Sometimes convert Muslims were known as Moriscos. Also coming under the scrutiny of the Inquisition were the Alumbrados, who had rejected Catholic orthodoxy and had embraced a form of mystical spiritualism. In 1482, as part of their campaign to unify Spain, the King and Queen instigated the final push of the Reconquista to reclaim the last part of their country still in Muslim hands.
1: Ferdinand and Isabella were aware of Spain's Christian heritage, but I think really they regarded a heterodox country as an affront to the Christian faith and to their own authority. So they were determined to conquer the whole of the peninsula, although they were entitled to conquer, and then to bring Christian faith to a higher level, a purer level.
0: In 1492, Emir Boabdil surrendered the keys of the Alhambra Palace in Granada to the Crusaders, and the reconquest of Spain was complete. In 1492 was an important year for two other reasons. First, Queen Isabella was convinced by Christopher Columbus to sponsor his voyage of exploration. His aim was to discover a new route to India. What he actually discovered was the Americas. The second was a decree issued by the monarchs ordering the expulsion of Jews and Muslims who did not convert to Christianity. This caused much suffering among those who had to leave. However, this was not just a capricious act by the Queen. There were many in the Jewish community who were actively engaged in undermining her and subverting the faith.
2: Tomás de Torquemada was the Grand Inquisitor of the Spanish Inquisition early on. And I don't know whether he was an evil man, but he was a very

zealous man. There had been these rumors about conversos who were crypto Jews, and there had been a lot of animosity between old families and the new families. Often Jewish neighbors who disliked them because they were conversos would accuse them and say, no, no, this person is a crypto Jew. Either they were trying to settle scores, or they were old families who hated these conversos. And so there was lots of false testimony given. There was not nearly enough follow-up in these early days.

0: At the head of the Spanish Inquisition was the Inquisitor General, the most famous of which was Fray Tomas de Torquemada, who was in fact of Converso stock himself. The Inquisitor General presided over the Council of the Suprema, which was made up of 6 members, all appointed directly by the Crown.
1: Why have you been brought before me?
2: Sir, I would also be glad to learn the reason myself.
1: You are accused as a heretic.
2: Lord, thou knowest I am innocent of this.
1: Do you believe in Christ, born of the Virgin, suffered, risen, and ascended to heaven?
2: And you, good doctors, do you not believe it?
3: I believe it wholly.
2: I believe likewise.
3: You believe that we believe it, which is not what is being asked of you, but whether you believe it.
0: When an inquisitional tribunal arrived in a town, they allowed 30 days' grace for the confessions of those accused of heresy, who then needed to do penance. The majority of those tried by the Inquisition were conversos, accused of practicing their old faiths whilst pretending to be Christians.
2: Sir, if I have done amiss, I will willingly bear the consequences. And in mercy only, help me to avoid the infamy of which I am accused without fault.
1: Penance and mercy are granted only to those who confess.
0: However, witchcraft was considered to be more of a psychological problem than one of heresy. The men of the tribunal were university-trained canon lawyers and theologians. If someone was accused of sleeping with the devil, killing babies, or flying, they became skeptical and needed evidence. Torture was very rarely used by the Inquisition, and in comparison with civil courts and the rest of Europe, very mild. Contrary to public perceptions, the Iron Maiden was never used.
4: We think of torture as a punishment of some kind. Torture in the ancient world, and according to Roman law, is a judicial device. It's used in very rare cases when you know that someone is lying. That was ancient law, that was Roman law. Since the Inquisition was based on Roman law, it could use that. However, all of the Inquisitor's manuals make clear that because this is a church court, it should be used even less. And so they do as much as possible not to use. And again, the use of torture was extremely rare during the Inquisition, but it did occur sometimes, but along those stipulations.
0: In fact, there is evidence of some prisoners who were held in civil jails blaspheming in order to be transferred to Inquisition jails. The Inquisitors were usually Dominicans. All clerics of the Inquisition were forbidden to use torture or pronounce the death penalty. That was up to the discretion of the civil authority. A heretic was allowed to confess and do penance, although those who relapsed or were unrepentant could be executed. Heresy was considered high treason because the king based his authority on God and his church. A heretic is claiming that they are in error. Those convicted could be burnt at the stake after being relaxed into civil custody. Sometimes only their effigies were burnt. All those convicted of heresy had to attend a penitential procession called an auto de fe, or act of faith. Here, sentences were given out by the civil authorities, which could range from the death penalty to doing penance like going on pilgrimage. Sometimes they were committed to wearing the San Benito hat for the rest of their lives. This would cause great shame to them and to their families.

The church did not execute heretics. In the 6 centuries of the existence of the Inquisitions, about 10,000 obdurate heretics were handed over to the secular power. Since heresy was generally considered a crime of treason, punishable by death, the state dealt with them accordingly. Also coming under the offices of the Inquisition was the censorship of books, which could spread heretical ideas. Here in the old library at Salamanca, there is a copy of the Index,

0: Spain had emerged at the beginning of the 16th century as the most powerful country in Christendom. She was enormously wealthy and very Catholic. However, in 1517, something was to happen that would tear Christendom in two and lead to the Protestant Reformation. When Martin Luther nailed his tracts to the church door in Wittenberg, it was the sheer strength of Catholicism that so concerned him, and Spain, being the most powerful Catholic country, soon became, after Rome herself, the main target of the Protestants. This strength of Catholicism can still be seen today in the Semana Santa penitential processions. These processions happen all over Spain during Holy Week. In 1547, the armies of Charles V, the Habsburg Holy Roman Emperor, and also King of Spain, utterly destroyed the Protestant forces at the Battle of Mühlberg. This devastating defeat of the reformers intensified their hatred of the Catholic Church. Unable to defeat the Catholic armies on the battlefield, they needed a new weapon. This they found through propaganda and the new media of the day, the printing press. Not only was the Reformation at stake, but also nationalism. The Protestant countries had to convince their own people that Spain and the Catholic Church were utterly rotten. The Protestant reformers used propaganda and the printing press to great effect. It did not concern them that most of what they were printing fell far short of the truth. The Spanish were described as the most vile of peoples. The Spanish king did not respond in a similar manner. He felt that lies and subterfuge were beneath him. A Catholic king should act with dignity and honor. By the time Philip II was on the throne, Spain had become even more powerful and wealthy. In just 100 years, she had emerged from being a war-torn backwater of Europe to its most powerful country. And the Americas had, for Spain, become quite literally an enormous gold mine.
1: El Escorial was built during Spain's golden age in the 16th century, when she was the superpower of the day. Philip II wanted not only a palace, but a retreat, so he built this beautiful, vast, but austere structure, which is not only a royal residence, but a monastery.

0: the Spanish put an end to the practice of human sacrifice among the Aztecs, who would have a festival during each of their 18-month year, and human sacrifice was mandatory. As conquered pagans, the natives had no civil rights. One Dominican, Father Francisco de Victoria, took the case of the natives to the King of Spain. This priest is even known as the father of international law.
1: The Dominicans, the Franciscans, the Jesuits, they went by the droves to the New World, and they were there to, and we have countless examples, those that have become saints, but many others, of these holy men who would go there.

0: to missionize, but also to protect the local populations against, because there certainly were bad men who were sent over there and who did bad things. But it would always be these orders that would lodge the complaints and that would do everything they could to protect them. Their charge, both from the Spanish monarchy and from the Pope, was to care for the people, the indigenous people of the New World, and to try, as best they could, to bring them to the church.
1: The Inquisition also existed in the New World, but it is important to stress that only Christians could be tried by the Inquisition. Natives and Spanish Jews who traveled to the New World could not be tried.
0: The Spanish Inquisition is routinely thought of today as the worst kind of Inquisition, one in which thousands of heretics and also thousands of Jews were killed because they refused to either remain Catholic or become Catholic. The reason that it is so ingrained into modern culture is that it was really fashioned by the early modern British press. And this was done at a time, particularly in the 17th and 18th centuries, when England was at variance with Spain.
1: Due to man's fallen nature, some abuses did take place, but these were despite of the rulings of the church, and not because of them. Like the Crusades, the black legend of the Spanish Inquisition was created about 400 years ago, in Catholic Spain's case, to vilify her by the Protestant North. Most of these myths and legends are false. Spain was the superpower of the day, and Northern Europe needed a propaganda stick to attack her and the Catholic Church.

0: Do you find it difficult to explain Catholic truths and teachings?
1: For us, the Eucharist is the actual body, blood, soul, and divinity of Jesus Christ. It is God Himself.
0: As Catholics, we've all faced questions we didn't know how to answer.
1: So the question is, who's right? Is it symbol or is it Christ?
0: John Martinoni reveals in this 8-part mini-series how to use common sense and simple logic to help you defend your Catholic faith.
1: Don't worry, help is on the way.
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2: I'm Veronica Dudo in Washington, D.C. Tonight on EWTN News Nightly, Under the Microscope. Officials are taking a closer look at sanctuary cities and what it could mean for immigrants. Oil slick, a new deal with Venezuela could bring a boost to America's oil reserves, but it's raising some red flags. Staring into the heavens, how a new telescope promises to give us views of space never seen before. These stories and more tonight.
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2: Thank you for being with us on the Feast of St. Giles, the 7th century abbot and patron saint of the disabled. Our top story tonight, President Donald Trump welcomes the heads of oil and gas retailers and refineries to the White House. Their meeting comes as the Trump administration says it secured a deal to give the U.S. a stake in Venezuela's vast oil reserves. The sit-down also occurs as prices at the pump jump to $4.

0: And 8 cents per gallon. White House correspondent Owen Jensen reports. Owen.
1: President Trump has called it the biggest oil deal in world history, involving billions of dollars and billions of barrels of oil. He also promises cheaper gas prices. Just when that might happen remains uncertain. And we're also learning tonight oil giant Chevron will be expanding its operations in Venezuela.
2: The Venezuela oil deal. Key points now released. At stake, 17 oil fields with proven reserves of 65 billion barrels and $100 billion in new oil infrastructure investments. The Trump administration will team up with North American Blue Energy Partners, creating a private company, the second largest operator in Venezuela behind Chevron. The deal gives the Pentagon a 35% ownership stake in the company.
3: It's all coming to the U.S. for refineries. It's all, you know, our plants, our refineries are specifically meant for Venezuelan heavy oil. Heavy oil is a good thing, not a bad thing.
2: As drivers look for relief.
3: Well, I think it's going to be have a tremendous impact. It's going to ultimately, prices are going to come down. Now, will it happen before the election? I can't tell you that.
2: The acting president of Venezuela spoke about the new deal over the weekend.
4: Este acuerdo parte de una premisa muy sencilla.
2: Delcy Rodriguez said Venezuela would retain ownership of its natural resources, while the United States contributes the technology needed to recover and develop those assets. President Trump has been pushing to boost oil production in Venezuela since the capture of then-President Nicolas Maduro. House Minority Leader Hakeem Jeffries addressed the Venezuelan deal.
5: But everything that is done by this administration should be viewed with suspicion. And we've got to follow the money at all times.
2: The U.S. is not the only country with interest in Venezuela's oil. China says its legitimate rights and interests in Venezuela must be protected as part of international law.
1: In just a few weeks, President Trump is scheduled to meet with China's president here at the White House. And President Trump also says one of the things he'll do with that Venezuela oil is fill up the strategic national reserves. At the White House, Owen Jensen, EWTN News Nightly.
0: Let's bring in Gil Guerra, a fellow at the Hudson Institute. Thanks so much for joining us. What does this deal now allow U.S. companies to do in Venezuela that they previously were not able to do before?
6: Thank you very much for having me on. Previously, the relationship between U.S. oil companies and Venezuela was governed by a patchwork of sanctions that the United States placed. There were some oil major companies, such as Chevron, that were allowed to participate in the Venezuelan oil sector. The new regime that we have under Delcy Rodriguez now has the ability to work more closely with the American oil sector. Major Western oil companies are now allowed to do things like fix the oil equipment, invest in the oil sector. But the specific deal that was announced that pertains to 17 fields that the United States now has a stake in, all that is going to one particular oil company, while other oil companies are still able to invest in the sector more broadly.
0: How unusual is this arrangement from an energy market perspective? Is there anything comparable to it historically?
6: There are several facets of it that are not in themselves unusual. So, for example, it is not necessarily unusual for a government to grant concessions in their oil fields towards particular companies. What is unusual in this case is the Pentagon taking a direct stake and taking such an active role, and the American government taking such an active role in this kind of partnership. Much of that has to do with the fact that the United States has a remit to try to develop Venezuela's oil sector. They see that as a very important strategic goal for American policy in Venezuela. And they very much have wanted private companies to go in, but many private companies have been burned before in Venezuela. Their equipment has been expropriated. So understandably, some companies such as Exxon and ConocoPhillips have all been a bit reluctant to get in. So that is part of the reason why the United States is now trying to get involved more directly.
0: President Trump has talked about this deal ultimately benefiting American consumers. Could it affect U.S. gasoline energy prices? And if so, what's the timeline?
6: There's a chance that it could, but it would have to be over a very long term. Every single day, there is about 100 million barrels of oil that is consumed. Adding, say, a few hundred thousand barrels of Venezuelan oil, even in the optimistic scenario where some of those barrels start to become produced in the next 2 or 3 months, would be a drop in the bucket for American consumers. It could have an impact on oil prices for American consumers in the long term. But even the most optimistic estimates think that while we may have some barrels flowing in as few as maybe, say, 4 or 5 months, the overall impact to get actual oil production up and running to where it was in, say, 1998, let alone past that peak, would have to be for at least 10 years.
0: Gil, thanks so much for coming on and breaking it all down for us.
6: Thank you.
0: The violence between the U.S. and Iran is escalating today. On X, CENTCOM posted the latest update, writing the U.S. began striking the Islamic Revolutionary Guard Corps following its attacks on commercial shipping. Iran's state TV reported the country has begun firing missiles and drones in response. The White House has announced Army Secretary Dan Driscoll has resigned. While no reason was given, Driscoll is the latest departure of a top military leader in the Trump administration, and that's troubling some lawmakers.
7: It's a simple fact. Expert leaders within the military stepping away, it should raise concerns. And I think that not only is it inappropriate the way that this secretary is leading the department, but also want to echo and re-up my calls for his resignation or firing.
8: I share the same frustration. I mean, I know some good people got fired for no reason. No reason given, anyway. And the secretary has maybe a constitutional right to do this, but it doesn't make it right or morally right. It doesn't make it wise. We've lost service chiefs, joint commanders, like Cyber Command, and it's not been healthy.
0: Representative Bacon was referring to War Department Secretary Pete Hegseth, who reportedly has a tense relationship with Driscoll. It allegedly stemmed from Hegseth's removal of four officers. There won't be a government shutdown at the end of the month. That's because the House passed a short-term funding bill until December 11th, avoiding a pre-election crisis. Republicans and Democrats joined together to pass the CR by a lopsided vote. The temporary measure keeps intact current government funding levels. A lame duck Congress in December will have to decide the next steps. Republicans on a House Judiciary panel put sanctuary city policies under the microscope. Parents whose children were permanently disabled in car accidents with illegal migrants gave emotional testimony. Democrats fired back, saying the Trump administration promised to get rid of the worst of the worst, but is removing U.S. citizens. Capitol Hill correspondent Eric Rosales has more on this tense hearing. Eric.
9: Good evening, Veronica. GOP lawmakers used today's testimony to demand immediate legislative action on several bills that would shut down sanctuary city policies and mandate state and local police to cooperate with ICE. Republicans add Democrats' ultimate plan is to allow these illegal migrants into the U.S. by the millions and then allow them to vote.
10: Let in 10 million, create sanctuary jurisdictions, which makes it difficult to apprehend those people when they commit another crime. Don't pay ICE, who does the apprehending. And oh, by the way, these people, we want them to be able to vote in American elections. That is today's Democrat Party.
9: A California father gave emotional testimony about his 6-year-old daughter who was permanently disabled following a hit-and-run crash involving an undocumented migrant.
11: My daughter doesn't deserve this. She didn't ask for any of this. The people that jumped the fence did, though. They knew exactly what they were doing. They still chose to move forward in that direction. And every day something's happening to somebody. And it is your guys' fault. I hold each and every one of you responsible for it. And I always will.
9: Committee Democrats push back sharply. They argue that forcing local police to act as federal immigration agents breaks the bond of trust between communities and neighborhood officers.
12: Masked paramilitary squads bloated with tens of billions of dollars in tax money are attacking and killing ordinary people, American citizens, lawful permanent residents, and undocumented people who have no criminal records and no arrests.
9: A Maryland sheriff whose county has sanctuary protections told of firsthand dangers posed to officers and the community.
13: It's time to put the safety of the American people ahead of partisan politics. Permanently secure our border, outlaw sanctuary policies, and let local law enforcement do the job we were sworn to do.
9: The Catholic Church views the humane treatment of migrants as a moral obligation, supporting the principles behind sanctuary policies while recognizing the right of a country to maintain its borders and advocating for a meaningful reform of immigration laws and procedures.
14: So what's next? The House Judiciary Committee is expected to advance the Shutdown Sanctuary Policies Act and hope to have a vote on

0: the full House floor in the coming weeks. But with legal challenges already piling up in federal courts over funding cuts, it's clear the war between Washington and local sanctuary cities is far from over. At the Capitol, Eric Rosales, EWTN News Nightly.
1: Joining me now to unpack this is Todd Benson, a senior research fellow with the Border Security and Immigration Center at the Heritage Foundation. Welcome to the show.
2: Great to be here. Thank you.
1: What impact have sanctuary city policies had on local communities, especially when it comes to crime? What does the statistical evidence tell us?
2: Well, keep in mind that most cities and states don't track crime at all by immigrant or legal status. So we don't really know for sure what happens, within that community. But what we do know from plenty of anecdotal evidence is that in sanctuary cities, their policies seem to attract criminal aliens because of the no bail policies, district attorneys that refuse to prosecute crimes below a certain level, and also, most importantly, the fact that they don't turn them over to ICE, their official policies. So they release a lot of criminal aliens back into the community where they recommit.
1: How should communities balance legitimate concerns about public safety and immigration enforcement with compassion for individuals who are truly in need?
2: Well, it really depends on what you mean by in need, because the vast majority of illegal immigrants that come into the country are here claiming asylum or that they need some sort of humanitarian protection, that they're asylum seekers. But we know that, 90%+ of all asylum seekers are declined because they don't merit asylum based on, persecution, that they're having government persecution problem. So if that's the metric, I would argue that there really is no need to worry too much about sending people back to, persecution situations. Most judges, once they hear the evidence, decline them on grounds that they deserve asylum based on persecution.
1: We'll continue to follow the story. Todd, thanks so much for coming on.
2: Thank you.
1: Voters in the state of Massachusetts headed to the polls for a primary election featuring a closely watched U.S. Senate contest between Democratic incumbent Senator Ed Markey and U.S. Representative Seth Moulton. Markey says he's fighting for left-wing ideals, which include some successes and some that he hasn't passed while in office. Moulton, a decorated Marine and six-term congressman, has staked his campaign on generational change. Voters will also decide competitive Democratic primaries in the 6th and 8th congressional district, as well as races for the state governor and district attorney. Rescue teams are searching for scores of people still missing after last week's catastrophic flooding in Nepal and China. The combined death toll has now exceeded 1,000 people.
3: There is no one left here now for us. There is nothing here anymore. We are leaving for our own safety. We are going to stay in Kathmandu, where my children live.
1: As police bury dozens of bodies in multiple trenches, Nepal's disaster agency reported 583 foreigners are among people still missing. China says it is looking for over 200 foreigners with whom contact has not yet been established. The scale of the disaster is hampering rescue efforts in both countries, with landslides and widespread damage cutting off remote areas. Turning now to the Ukrainian capital, where authorities say Russia launched another aerial attack aimed at menacing civilians. The strikes began Monday evening and continued into Tuesday.
4: We are simply scared. There was ballistics that night, Zircon missiles, 20 missiles, or however many of them it was. We slept in the corridor at night, almost did not sleep. Children, I understand that tomorrow we have to go to school and we can't even sleep properly. I mean, we live in such stress. We are scared. We don't know what to do. But it is what it is. We have to go to work, go to school. We continue to live life, but we are very scared. We are very worried about all this, how Ukraine will cope with it.
1: Russia bombarded Kyiv more than 12 hours, killing at least a dozen people. Today marks the sixth straight day of heavy Russian attacks

0: on the city, just as millions of Ukrainian schoolchildren return to classes for their fifth school year since the invasion. We have a lot more still to come on EWTN News Nightly, Making History. We'll tell you why today's spacewalk outside the International Space Station is special, and why scientists are over the moon about NASA's new telescope. That story is ahead.
1: For centuries, Christians were led astray. Was the Inquisition the answer, or a tool of persecution and terror?
2: The Spanish Inquisition was a legal court, and so they were required to keep very meticulous records. We learn that the myths of the Inquisition are not true at all.
1: What are the myths? What is the truth? The Inquisition, an EWTN original production, here on the Global Catholic Network, EWTN.
3: Here's a real tough one, Steve. What about rape and incest?
4: Right, these are tough questions. The extremely rare cases of rape and incest are among the most common arguments made in support of abortion. It's an attempt to take the exceptional case and say it somehow applies to all cases. And that's just faulty logic, as we never make laws based on the exceptional case. I tell pro-choicers that if rape and incest, which account for less than 0.5% of all abortions, are really their argument for the right to abortion, then I congratulate them for being pro-life on the other 99.5% of cases. But the real argument we make, I'll leave to you.
3: Well, I tell them that the violence of abortion is no solution for the violence of rape. Where else do we solve one horrible thing with another equally horrible thing? A child is a child regardless of the circumstances of its conception.
4: Absolutely.
5: Prepare yourself for psychologist and author Dr. Ray Guarendi.
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0: Today, two astronauts stepped out of the International Space Station in an all-female spacewalk. Their mission was to replace a retroflector. That's the device that aligns modules when they arrive at the space station. They conducted additional maintenance, with the mission lasting about 6.5 hours. This was the sixth all-female spacewalk in space history. From a walk in space to sailing through the stars, as NASA's new telescope heads to its destination a million miles away, it's already making some initial moves. The Nancy Grace Roman Space Telescope powered on its planet imager and deployed a visor-like sunshade. Scientists call the observatory a discovery machine. Over the next 5 years, it could help astronomers spot previously unseen parts of our universe. Joining me now is Dr. Michelle Francel, professor of chemistry at Bryn Mawr College and an adjunct scholar at the Vatican Observatory. Welcome back to the show. This is such an interesting new launch.
10: Thank you for having me. Yeah, it's really exciting, some of the things that that new telescope can do.
0: NASA says the Roman Space Telescope could transform our understanding of dark matter, dark energy, and the origins of the universe. What are the biggest mysteries you hope Roman will finally help us answer?
10: Well, the big mystery is, why is the universe expanding, and why is that expansion accelerating? Why is it getting faster and faster? And we think this might have something to do with dark energy, but we're not actually sure what dark energy is, or even if it really exists. So this is a big mystery.
0: Roman will also survey enormous portions of the sky while also looking deeply into cosmic history. How could these images change our understanding of where we fit in the vast universe?
10: So the ability to see this vast spread of things gives us access to something called standard candles, which are supernova that astronomers use to sort of clock what's going on in terms of distance and age. And what we'd like to do is be able to take the models we're making of how the universe works and match them up against data as a as a function of time.
0: The telescope is named for Nancy Grace Roman, often called the mother of Hubble. Why is it significant that NASA is honoring a woman whose vision helped pave the way for some of the greatest discoveries in modern astronomy?
10: Well, I think it's really important to acknowledge the people who do the scientific work.

0: greater appreciation of the Creator. Do you think missions like Roman can deepen our sense of wonder about the universe and perhaps even our place within God's creation?
1: I certainly hope so. I mean, for me, it gives me the sense of immensity. How big is the universe, and how big is God, who then could create and encompass this universe? So there's a sense of immense awe and immensity that I get out of it. Also, there's this idea, for me at least, that science is a long, loving look at the real, which is also a definition of contemplative prayer. So to do science is really to contemplate the work of the Creator, and that for me, you know, leads inevitably to God.
0: Dr. Michelle Francel, thank you so much.
1: Thank you so much for having me.
0: Up next on EWTN News Nightly, in the Pope's honor, a look behind the new award named after the Holy Father.
2: Last night, while I was sleeping in my bed, I was suddenly awakened by the sound of lightning from a great storm outside. The wind was raging, and the rain was pounding in torrents against my window. Lightning struck again and again. After I shut the window, I went on my knees and began to pray that the storm would do no harm to me and the sisters living with me in the convent. When I heard these words,
3: "Say the chaplet I taught you, and the storm will end."
2: I began immediately to say the chaplet with trust in my heart, and I hadn't even finished it when the storm suddenly ended. Then I heard Jesus speak to me these words:
3: "Through this chaplet you will obtain everything if what you ask for is in union with my will."

Lord God, give us the grace to know Thee, to know ourselves, to love Thee, to love ourselves, to do to my neighbor what I want done to myself, because I really do it to You. Give me a deep awareness of my sins, my faults, my weaknesses, and a deep humility that I can just give them all to You, Lord Father. Just put them all in Your holy, sacred heart. Amen.

0: September 1st marks the World Day of Prayer for the Care of Creation. It was established by the Ecumenical Patriarch in 1989. The Catholic Church formally embraced it in 2015 under Pope Francis following the publication of his encyclical Laudato Si. This year, it takes on an added significance. In October, Castel Gandolfo will host the inaugural Villanova Sustainability Medal Ceremony. EWTN News' Paola Flynn has the story.
1: This is Villanova University, the place where Pope Leo XIV graduated with a degree in mathematics in 1977. Now, as a pontiff, his university wants to honor his commitment to the care for creation with a new award, the Sustainability Medal.
2: Meeting today's needs without putting tomorrow's resources at risk. That is the mission behind Villanova University's new medal.
3: This is a new international honor that Villanova has established, you know, to recognize leaders across different segments of sustainability who have, you know, contributed immensely in promoting response to the cry of the poor and also response to the cry of the earth. And our contribution might be bringing in the concept of integral ecology, which is very much known within Catholic circle and not very much known within corporate life.
2: Villanova University, located in Pennsylvania, is home to more than 10,000 students. Its chief sustainability officer, Father John Abubakar, explains why social justice, care for vulnerable communities, and responsible stewardship of economic and natural resources all go hand in hand.
1: So this is the first time that this medal is going to be awarded. How do you select each candidate?
3: We have actually two committees, you know, a nomination committee and a selection committee.

0: committee. You know, they will look at different aspects from leadership, contribution, you know, impact. We need to be asking the deeper question. The profits being made, how is that benefiting, you know, the poor and the marginalized? What's the impact across board, especially when you think about people from the global south? So we, our big concern is, you know, to combine both the ethical dimension of profitability, the money we make, and then also, you know, the innovative or technical side of them.
1: And when we talk about the care of our common home, usually the consequences of not taking care of it impact those most in need.
0: Basically, when you look at the impact that people who are least emitters in terms of emitting, you know, or polluting the environment are most impacted. And by that, I mean, for instance, energy consumption is low in Nigeria compared to, say, any developed country, you know, in the global north. And so, but the impact when you have flooding, you know, when you have even heat wave, you know, most of these countries are ill-equipped to deal with a lot of these challenges. So they are most impacted. So in the light of climate justice, and I think Pope Leo also emphasized that during his African trip, you know, to say corporations should be much more concerned about seeing how they can help reduce the impact of, you know, the of climate change on the most vulnerable, which happen to be in the global south.
1: For centuries, the 135-acre papal villas at Castel Gandolfo served as the Pope's summer retreat. Now, the historic grounds will host Villanova's International Sustainability Conference, where Pope Leo XIV will present the medal on October the 13th to its first recipient. It will be a particularly meaningful moment for Father Abubakar, who first met the future Pope during his time in Rome as prior general of the Augustinians.
0: He's a very simple, humble man, and he has remained so. So that was my first impression when I was in Rome. He was the prior general, we say, you know, even from the title, you can see it's high sounding. It sounds very important. And then when I saw him, he looked very humble. And during my stay, I was there, as we call it padre studenti in Italian, like a student priest. But I was able to build a relationship with him as a student priest.
1: What do you think Catholics all over the world should do to join Pope Leo in this effort for the care of creation?
0: So basically, that's the idea around establishing the medal, to serve as a source of encouragement, you know, to Catholics across the world. We understand the power of the Vatican, how, I mean, you are talking about 1.3, 1.4 billion Catholics globally. So when the Pope is interested in something, the ripple effect is likely to be powerful.
1: In Pennsylvania, Paola Flynn, EWTN News Nightly.
2: 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I'm Veronica Dudo. 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
4: Hello, everyone, and welcome to Women of Grace. I'm Johnette Williams. Yesterday, we visited with Kimberly Henkel, co-founder of Springs in the Desert, a ministry outreach to those struggling with an inability to have children. We discovered how the ministry walks with a couple as they journey along this path and provides for them a community of support, offering hope, healing, and a new vision of fertility. Today, Kimberly will talk with us about Springs of Love, the option to adopt or provide a home for children in foster care. Stay with us. We are-

0: As we learned yesterday, Kimberly Henkel and co-founder Ann Koschut first met while studying at the Pontifical John Paul II Institute for Studies on Marriage and Family. Years later, they met again and discovered a mutual heartache. Neither had been able to conceive a child. Together, they decided to found an outreach to aid those struggling with infertility. They called it Springs in the Desert. Their efforts have now given rise to a new outreach, Springs of Love, to those seeking adoption or foster parenting. Kimberly is here with us to tell us about this new outreach. Welcome back. It's good to have you back today, Kimberly.
1: Oh, it's wonderful to be back again.
0: Well, I'm so glad. And you know, again, I just want to affirm you and encourage you in the good work that you're doing with this whole area of Springs in the Desert, offering people hope who are not able to conceive children. And I just want to hold up a couple of the opportunities that people have. They have marvelous resources for you out there at Springs in the Desert. org. You can download these beautiful, beautiful brochures, but you can also order them. And I really want to encourage you, if you are a director of family life in your parish, or if you are in charge of spiritual formation, if you're the pastor and you're watching today, Father, thank you. But we want for you to have the opportunity to minister to people through Springs in the Desert, and these brochures will tell you all about it, and in and of themselves are very influential in helping people to deal with the problem that they are facing. So here, I'm just gonna name a few. Do you mind if I name them? So these are, I love these because they're in our Women of Grace colors. So these are quite lovely, and I know you can't read them, but I can. Five things I wish my pastor knew about infertility. Would be a good one for you, Father. And then here's this one. Five things I wish my NAPRO doctor knew about infertility. Here's another one. Five ways to cope with pregnancy announcements. It's a good one. Very helpful. Five things I wish my doctor knew about infertility. And this one, seven ways to strengthen your marriage during infertility. So all are five except for this one that is seven. How did you arrive at the number five? I would be interested in knowing what that process was like for you. That's beautiful though, Kimberly. And these are great helps and great aids. And we need to get the right information into people's hands. And then there's also numbers of prayer cards. All of these are icons, which I love icons, with prayers on the back. And one of these, let's see if I can find it very quickly to show our viewers. This one is of St. Anne and St. Joachim, and you had this one written for you. And there's a prayer to these two saintly people asking for their intercession and asking for their help. Many of you might not realize it, but St. Anne and St. Joachim also struggled in conceiving a child, and then look who God entrusted to them, our Blessed Virgin Mary. So you never know what it is that God's going to do. Let's talk a little bit about the new ministry outreach that you have. And this is new, and you would like to have more volunteers. So if you're looking for a beautiful way in which you can experience great joy in your life, then maybe you would want to join this beautiful outreach.
1: Yes, that would be wonderful.
0: So tell us a little bit about
1: yes. It. So Springs of Love really came from my own experience, my husband and, you know, our experience together. So after going through infertility for several years, we were really praying about, you know, the way God wanted to move forward, you know, bring fruitfulness into our marriage. Mm-hmm. And I had always had this desire to adopt. That was something within me since I was a little girl. And so it wasn't a far stretch. So I began, you know, I was a little overwhelmed at the cost of adoption, of private adoption. And I just began in my research to find, you know, there are over 400,000 children in foster care in our country.
0: Oh my goodness.
1: And I just felt like there is so much need. You know, let us just begin to look into that. So
0: yeah.
1: My husband was not quite on board in the beginning, but after I just, you know, I began talking to him about my heart, just my deep desire to have children in our home, and could we at least just take the classes and just check it out? A really easy way to kind of get involved with fostering is to become a respite provider. You can just get certified and then just take children for a weekend or for a couple of days to give a break to a foster family. So we signed up, and I was just sort of telling him, like, you know, there's no commitment, right? You just sign up, take the classes, get certified, and just see what doors God opens. And so we began going through those doors. And as we did, the vast need just overwhelmed us. We could not believe the number of children in care and how their broken hearts, you know, need healing. They needed healing, and they needed to know the love of God, yes, and the love and comfort of a safe home and a mama and a daddy who could just love on them. And it is scary at first, because for somebody struggling with infertility, yes, to think that, you know, they may be going home. And so that was hard to get our heads wrapped around, is mm-hmm, like the primary goal of foster care is reunification. So if it's safe for the children to go back, like that is the goal. Mm-hmm. And this, though, provided another opportunity for us to really learn to minister to the families, to the birth families,
0: yes,
1: of these children, and to learn to love them as well. Mm-hmm. So we began going that path, and we received a phone call for our son, Anthony. And like I said, it was very scary because we didn't know if he would stay, but we just trusted that God was leading us in this direction and that he would heal our hearts. Yes. So we got the call and we said yes and received our son, Anthony.
0: Yeah. Tell us a little bit about that. How old was Anthony when you took him in?
1: So he was newborn. He had not even, they called us and said, we have a little boy who's about to be born in a few days. Do you want him? Yes, we love him.
0: Yes.
1: And it was really amazing because, you know, with fostering, like I said, it's you don't know how it's going to turn out. Mm-hmm. And I didn't know how my family would really react. And all of our families, both of our families, came in, threw a baby shower for us, you know, brought all the things, just as if we had given birth. We had just a couple of days notice that we were getting a baby. We had nothing.
0: Yes.
1: And so all of our friends and family just, you know, brought the cribs and, you know, just all the things, baby clothes and, you know, all the, you know, everything you need for a baby. And it was this child, we were celebrating the life of this child.
0: Yes.
1: And we welcomed him the way that every child should be welcomed, right?
0: Yes. Yes.
1: And, you know, I did the expensive, fancy newborn photo shoot with him, and we have the most precious images that I'm so grateful for. But, you know, we were like, we don't know, right? But we're going to love him like he's our baby, and, you know, he became our baby, right?
0: Yes.
1: And
0: let's talk about that, too, because I think a lot of people would have the same concern that you have, especially if they've been trying to have children and they haven't been able to. You know, just the knowledge that this child might not be ours, and we might have to reunify, allow this child to reunify with his biological family or biological parent, can be overwhelming. And then there's other concerns that come up too. You know, how will there be interaction with this other family? Or does the child, what was the history of the mom and the dad health-wise and behaviorally, right? And within the context of the culture, you know, what's been going on with this child? Did you have any of those questions, and how did you resolve them?
1: Oh, absolutely. And I, you know, when we first brought him home, it was amazing to me the grace that came upon me. Mm-hmm. And I remember just rocking him one night, and I didn't want to go to sleep. He was like 4 days old, and I was just overwhelmed with complete joy. And I'm rocking him, looking into his little face, and it just hit me so hard that this is God's baby.
0: Yes.
1: This is God's baby, and he's allowing us to take care of him and to be his mama and to be his daddy for as long as we can, right? Mm-hmm. I mean, there is no promise for how long you will have a child, right?
0: That's true.
1: God gives us these children, and they're his.
0: That's right.
1: And so I had this beautiful detachment, in a sense, of that this is your child, God. And I, you know, I knew, like, this baby needed to be attached, and it was important for us to attach to him. I mean, that was what he needed. So we gave everything of ourselves to
0: yes,
1: this child.
0: Yes.
1: A lot of people have asked me, oh, do you kind of hold back a little bit when you have a foster child?
0: Yes.
1: And it's like, no, these children need attachment. They need mm-hmm. a strong attachment. And we bonded so much with this little boy and just gave everything and just trusted that if he needed to go back, you know, if he were to be reunified, that God would take care of us.
0: Mm-hmm.
1: And I talk to a lot of families who have fostered and fallen deeply in love with children who have returned, and their hearts have been broken, and they've had to really grieve that. But many of them have actually continued to be able to have relationships with these children and to be a support system to the birth families.
0: Yeah.
1: And so there's this whole other area that we, you know, it didn't even enter into my mind
0: yes.
1: that it's a different sense of what family is.
0: Yeah, but yeah. I love what you said. That, you know, that God, that this grace, you know, just overwhelmed you. And I think that this is so true. This applies to parenting, whether they're biological children or not. The fact of the matter is, God gives you the grace that you need. We need to cooperate with that grace, but the grace is at the ready. And how beautiful He enveloped you in that beautiful grace. And I think also too, what you said is so important, that you know, children are a gift. And we know in those very early days, especially those formative first 18 months, the importance of ecstatic wooing. You know, of course, this leads to bonding, but the idea that the baby's brain grows by the light in a caregiver's eye, somebody delighting in that child. So you were giving a gift, such a great gift to this child, and that child will take that gift forever, whether or not that child remains with you or not. So I guess basically what I'm, striving to say here is that you are giving a gift, and if you see yourself as participating in God's gift of life,

0: for this child, then it's a whole different dynamic that is set up, whether it's a biological child or a foster child or a child that you've been able to adopt at its birth. And that's so beautiful, Kimberly. Yes.
1: Absolutely. I mean, the number of people that I've met who have been impacted by, you know, I've met people who were in foster care for just a short period of time. And, you know, I met this man and he told me that those 2 years in foster care with this beautiful family, stable, you know, loving, gave him a new vision of what family could be. Mm-hmm. And he said, I only stayed for 2 years with that family, but they stayed with me the rest of my life and my heart. And I ended up getting, you know, becoming older, getting married, and now my family is like that family that I was with
0: goodness.
1: For just 2 years.
0: Isn't that amazing?
1: So we don't even, you know,
0: we don't know.
1: We think like, oh, it's just a total loss and tragedy if the child returns and that maybe there was no point to that.
0: Yes.
1: But it's like, let our homes be places of healing for these children and it will stay with them for the rest of their lives.
0: Yes. I met a family recently and they were fostering little twins. And I know you have a set of twins too, so we'll talk about that. But they were fostering little twins and these little twins were born with multiple health problems, right? And my goodness, I watched them take care of these. It was at an event, so they were all always there, so I saw them caring for these babies, loving on these little babies. Little girl's doing very well. I'm hoping that the little boy is doing well now too. He had more problems, but I was watching them love these children. And she said, "We're hoping that we'll be able to adopt, but we don't know." But she said, "We're just asking the Lord to open what needs to be open and close what needs to be closed, both within the legal system and in the heart of this mom that gave birth to these children, but also in terms of the health issues, because it was a matter of things opening and closing." For these babies. And that touched me at such a deep a level that I've never really experienced before in just watching that, because it was so selfless. There was no self in it. This is all about these children, no matter how this turns out. I mean, it brought tears to my eyes. Everybody commented on them. They were wonderful. So I know that you've experienced that time and again. And Anthony did stay with you.
1: I know. I know. And every time, you know, it's a joy, but you have to also remember the heartache of the mama
0: yes.
1: who has just lost custody of her child.
0: Yes.
1: And so, you know, it was sad. You know, we continue obviously to pray for her.
0: Yes.
1: And, you know, and she will always have a special place in our hearts,
0: of
1: right?
0: Course. Of
1: but,
0: course.
1: But yes, we got to adopt Anthony. It was such a gift.
0: Yes. And more to come.
1: Yes, more to come.
0: And this is what Springs of Love is all about, yes. making people smile like you smile. watching the beauty on your face, you know,
1: yes.
0: and that you just are lit up like our Blessed Mother. It's just beautiful to see. Friends, we're going to come right back. More with Kimberly on the other side of the break. Stay with us.

0: The year 452 AD. Harrowing news reaches Rome. An army of Huns has penetrated the empire's frontier. Led by their king, Attila, the scourge of God, this wave of fierce barbarians leave razed cities, destroy churches, and many dead in its wake. Rome is next. Now fearful, the Emperor Valentinian III and his army abandon the city to its fate. In the midst of chaos and collapse, Pope Leo the Great stands in the breach. Accompanied by his aides and members of the Roman Senate, the Pope, unarmed and unafraid, meets Attila. He pleads with him, saying, "You who defeated everyone, defeat yourself. With no other deed will you be more like the immortal God than if you have mercy on the defeated." Upon hearing these words, Attila is filled with the fear of God and decides to retreat. Before leaving, he turns to Pope Leo and says, "Whoever you may be, man or angel, Rome and Italy are indebted to you for saving them. Give thanks to the God that you serve." Attila acknowledges your and his victory.
1: The Holy Father's prayer intention for the month of September is for the care of water. Let us pray for a just and sustainable management of water, a vital resource, so that everyone may have equal access to it.

0: Welcome back, everybody. Our guest, Kimberly Henkel. I'll tell you what a beautiful time we're having today talking about Springs of Love. This is an outreach that grew out of an outreach, you know, and this is the thing with the Lord. You know, you say yes to the Holy Spirit, He comes, He fertilizes that yes, and boom, things keep happening, you know, and here we are. And so Springs of Love is a beautiful outreach. It's an encouragement, really, to individuals who, for one reason or another, are not capable of having a child of their own, to welcome these children into their homes. It's about fostering, and it's about adopting. And you talk about this, you know, these are God's children. Every child born is God's child. You know, my late husband used to say, you know, Johnette, these are God's children. He's given us the opportunity to raise them, you know, but they're His. So we're going to return them to Him. And that's so very true. And I want to talk a little bit, because we were chatting there about Anthony, your first child to come into your life. Little guy is what? How old is he now?
1: Well, he's 9.
0: He's 9 years old. But then Anthony's been followed by siblings,
1: yes,
0: hasn't
1: that's
0: he?
1: Right,
0: so
1: that's right.
0: Let's talk a little bit about the rest of the children.
1: Yes, and just and one little just sidebar is that the ministry is actually for all Catholics,
0: yes,
1: to discern and live out that call to foster
0: whether
1: and
0: they
1: adopt.
0: Have children of
1: whether,
0: their own or
1: exactly.
0: not.
1: Exactly. So mm-hmm. we have people becoming involved who have already had biological children, but they still feel this tug, mm-hmm. you know, to get involved either with adopting or fostering. So I just
0: well,
1: wanted to say
0: you.
1: That.
0: Well, thank you. I'm glad that you've shared that with us. And
1: yes.
0: it's an attitude of generosity of heart.
1: Yes.
0: That wants to help a child to achieve all that he or she can achieve right. through the time that we have them. And maybe right. ultimately ending up in adoption, which is the case
1: right.
0: with you.
1: Yeah, so I know when Anthony was about 14 months old, we found out about a situation of these twin girls. It was like a friend of a friend situation, and they said, oh, we have twin granddaughters, and we need to find somebody to adopt them. And I said, we'll take them.
0: Oh, my goodness.
1: So I was so excited. So then I had to tell my husband, oh, we're getting twins. And he was like, two? Like, wait, two? And I said, it'll be great. Because Anthony was, he was called, you know, a trick baby. He was super easy.
0: Oh,
1: like,
0: yes.
1: Super easy. I was
0: so like my
1: we can handle
0: daughter.
1: Like, we can handle twins, no problem. Yeah. And then suddenly I have, you know, three little babies that are 5 months apart.
0: Yeah, so Anthony is 5 months older than these twin
1: yes.
0: girls. Oh, my gracious
1: yes.
0: sakes.
1: You're
0: a busy
1: but
0: lady.
1: But what's so beautiful is, you know, if you go to Springs of Love, you can watch our video story to
0: uh-huh.
1: see how that happened. But they are so close.
0: Yes.
1: And I love it.
0: Yes.
1: And, you know, they are each other's best friends. And so it was such a gift. I mean, it was hard, right? It was hard in the beginning to bring home twin girls. They were almost 10 months old. So it was different, right?
0: Yes.
1: Because they had already experienced.
0: Oh, there's pictures.
1: They had already. I know. Are they the cutest?
0: Oh, my goodness sakes. Look at those
1: They're
0: children.
1: They're so cute.
0: They're beautiful.
1: But, you know, they had already experienced loss and heartache.
0: Mm-hmm.
1: And you know, bringing them into our home at 10 months, you know, so there was the adjustment period and the bonding and all of that you know, and it was, you know, hard, right? Managing, like, how do I give all the love that these children need when I have so many? And this is where I want to mention, you know, another part of Springs of Love is really to engage the church to mm-hmm. step up and help support families who are fostering.
0: Yes.
1: You know, this is something that a lot of people are afraid to foster because it is overwhelming. You have children who have, you know, special needs, who've had trauma, who need, you know, special therapy or extra appointments, or they're going to visits with birth parents. And the foster family can feel quite overwhelmed if they, you know, they may already have biological children, they may have be working, and they need support.
0: Mm-hmm.
1: So this is where I'm encouraging churches to consider starting care communities
0: mm-hmm.
1: to help support a foster family.
0: Mm-hmm.
1: And when the statistics show that when a couple fosters, often they only will last about a year. 50% stop after the first year because it's so overwhelming.
0: Yeah.
1: But if they are supported by a care community, they will end up staying 90% of the time
0: uh-huh.
1: they stay for the second year.
0: Yes.
1: So it's just important that they are feeling that support. They have people who have committed to praying for them, checking up on them on a weekly basis.
0: Mm-hmm.
1: You know, what's going on this week? How can we help?
0: Yes.
1: You know, what material needs do you need?
0: Yes.
1: You know, what, you know, people get a placement. They find out suddenly, like, okay, I have a 4-month-old coming today.
0: Yes.
1: I have nothing.
0: Yes.
1: You know, it'd be wonderful for them to have people to reach out to say, I need some baby clothes, I need a crib.
0: Yes.
1: You know, and having the community just rally around that family mm-hmm. and support them.
0: Well, that's a beautiful idea. And I would like to see parishes suggest to individuals with children or without children

0: already at home, you know, to take a foster child into their care, to open their hearts in that way. You were telling me that there's, what, 400,000 children here in the United States in the foster care system. Yes. Now, what happens with those children? I mean, are they just moved from family to family, or... Tell us a little bit about that.
1: Yes, it's heartbreaking. A lot of these children are moved from place to place. Sometimes they go back with their birth parents, and then they have to sometimes come back into the system again. There's lots of upheaval and instability, and the more times a child moves, you just can imagine what that does to a child as far as that need to bond and trust somebody who's going to be there for them. Yes. And so when that has been ripped apart again and again and again, that child has lost the ability to trust, really. And so there's such a need for loving families to step into that gap and to take, you know, these children. Now, I do want to make a caveat, you know, it's hard to foster. And when you're bringing older children into your home, they have had trauma. And now there is so much training on trust-based relational intervention, trauma intervention, you know, therapies and such that people are learning more about and the way trauma affects the brain. And there needs to be a lot of training. Mm-hmm. So, you know, when we went through our foster care training in Ohio, we received very comprehensive training. This is an area that Springs of Love, we would like to be able to develop some more training for specifically through the Catholic lens as well, so that people understand it's not just like bringing a child into your home. It's like bringing a very hurt child into your home, and that you have to relearn certain ways of parenting that child and relating to that child that maybe you parented your other children in a different way. Mm-hmm. But so it's opening up your heart to actually really give to the child the way that they need.
0: Yes. I want to talk a little bit about the whole process of what it is that Springs of Love do, Kimberly. What Springs of Love does. Do you work with individuals to help teach them, train them, or to help them to take a child into their home and then become a support system to them?
1: So right now, our mission, you know, we just started. We're still a very young ministry. Mm-hmm. So we're hoping to encourage, educate, and equip Catholics to discern and live out that call to foster and adopt.
0: So it's a discerning process.
1: Yeah, so we created a Be Not Afraid Foster and Adoption Discernment Retreat.
0: That's beautiful.
1: So we already have that online that anybody can go through. It's free. They just sign up and they can get access to all of the videos. We've also created a video series telling stories of families who are fostering and adopting. We also have stories of children who have aged out of foster care. So we're getting different perspectives. Mm-hmm. Right now we only have three videos up and they are on EWTN on demand.
0: Good.
1: Which is very exciting for us. But we have more videos coming right now. So we're trying to tell the different stories, different angles, and help people really understand, right? Mm-hmm.
0: Yeah, that's very necessary and very important. And your own experience, I know, is very valuable to them. And again, this becomes a community of support to accompany them through that process and to help them, too, when they come up against something that is very difficult. Just being able to talk to experienced parents who have been there and done that can be very, very beneficial. And oftentimes that experience gives them the answer and the key to what it is that they need to know.
1: Yeah, so we would be excited to have more foster families, adoptive families come and become a part of our community and, you know, write stories, their stories, share their experience. We would love to be able to start different groups in person, virtually, to be support systems, you know, to help couples discerning and also, you know, actually once they're in the path and they're fostering and they're going through the system, which is very broken, it's a very broken system, you know, having that sort of community and support to encourage them.
0: Absolutely. So now if somebody does want to share their story with you so that they can be a source of encouragement and inspiration to others, do they just go to the website and go to the contact us area?
1: Yes, that would be
0: so
1: wonderful.
0: Give us the website for it.
1: Yes, springsoflove.org.
0: Springsoflove.org. That is not difficult to remember. And then it's also Springs in the Desert. Which is your outreach to those who are having difficulty conceiving a child. So we want to make all of that available to your friends. What a beautiful, beautiful gift you are to the community. Thank you, Kimberly, for your fiat. And I'm not at all surprised that God continues to use you in dynamic ways like this to the great benefit of his people and his children.

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There you can go to the on-demand feature. You can watch those videos that Kimberly has provided for the network to get the inspiration and the guidance that you need. And you know, if the Lord is prompting you, if the Holy Spirit is, you know, prevailing upon you, don't ignore that, because He has blessings in mind for you. Until we are together again, may God richly bless you. Bye-bye now.

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1: In Oedipus at Colonus, Oedipus reminds Antigone that acceptance is the great lesson that suffering teaches, explaining that the fruits of such acceptance is nobility. Like King Lear, Oedipus is a man more sinned against than sinning, and like Lear, he is ennobled by the acceptance of circumstances that were beyond his control and for which he was, therefore, not to blame. If Oedipus has become holy through the embrace of his own suffering and is sanctified by his bearing of it, Antigone has also been blessed by her voluntarily laying down her life in her father's service. As Oedipus says, she had volunteered for grief ever since leaving childhood behind and coming into fullness of strength.
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4: St. Robert Bellarmine is a doctor, which means a teacher. A teacher that anybody in the church can have confidence in. He had studied philosophy and theology. He knew the biblical languages. He brought all of that together in his answers to the different Protestants. So he wrote a catechism that explained the faith clearly. This made him an orderly thinker willing to take on all the issues of his day, which, by the way, characterizes the other doctors of the church.

0: Whoever finds God finds everything. Whoever loses God loses everything.
1: Having established himself as one of the leading voices for reform,

0: sermon renewal in the church at the papal court and becoming a cardinal, Robert Bellarmine remained reluctant to embrace the lifestyle of a cardinalate out of concern for his spiritual well-being. In this, he found support from the Society of Jesus, which moved him away from Rome.
1: He did not want to become a cardinal. He feared that it would put his soul in peril because he said there are very few, if any, cardinals of the church who are saints. So he felt that the role itself, being so close to power, was dangerous. And it's interesting, the Jesuits, I think, sort of tried to move him away from Rome. So he gets sent to Naples as provincial. And I think the idea is to try and keep him away from the power. He was very happy when he was made Archbishop of Capua.
2: When he was installed as the Archbishop of Capua, it was customary for the archbishops there only to give homilies once or twice a year on Christmas and Easter. Bellarmine took it upon himself to give homilies every week in order to teach, in order to bring the faithful to a deeper understanding of God's word.
1: And for those 3 years he was there, he governed a diocese and was pastorally, visited the parishes, preached to his clergy, and did all of the things that a reformed archbishop should do.
3: In fact, he even composed a textbook for teaching Hebrew so that other priests would know scripture in the original languages as well as in Latin and the modern languages.
2: As a cardinal, he was also deeply respected and, like great cardinals, great theologians, was a logical candidate to be elected pope.
3: He was considered papabile. As a cardinal, he was in the conclaves to elect three or four popes, and he was considered a candidate, except for the fact that he was a Jesuit.
1: He would have been part of that more marginalized group of cardinals that were trying to be reformed and trying to reform the College of Cardinals. So there would have been plenty of people who would not have been thrilled about his election.
2: It was said of Bellarmine, however, by the princes who were concerned, the different states and rulers of Catholic Europe, about whether he would be suitable for them to support quietly to be elected pope. And the sentiment was provided by one particular ambassador from one of the great Catholic nations that Bellarmine himself is truly a genius. And yet we would have concerns about him being elected pope because he would bring to the papacy only the concerns of the church.
3: The emperor had a certain veto power on the election of popes. And they said that Robert Bellarmine should not be pope because he cares more for Christ and the church than he does for the concerns of princes. And they thought he wouldn't be so good. He'd be too focused on Christ and the church as far as they were concerned. So they didn't want him to be pope.
1: My guess is that he was frustrated fairly regularly. I think a lot of what he had to do in Rome was to try and negotiate power in a way to try and protect people who were doing good work, protect differences of opinions that were within the fold, and also challenge those who were without.
4: We should have to proceed with great circumspection in explaining passages of scripture which appear to teach the contrary.
0: Bellarmine's failure to be elected pope did nothing to harm his reputation or his influence in Rome. This became especially crucial as the church became embroiled in what has come to be called the Galileo controversy. The great controversy that surrounded the discoveries of the Italian astronomer Galileo Galilei regarding the question of whether the Earth was the center of the universe and the subsequent trial of the astronomer have long been used to attack the church as an enemy of science. The truth, however, is more complex, and Robert Bellarmine was for some time at the heart of it.
2: The relationship of Robert Bellarmine with Galileo Galilei is one of friendship, but it's also one of genuine concern on the part of this saint and future doctor of the church.
3: He was the kind of man who could be a friend and not necessarily agree with you. And he took on Galileo.
5: The trouble came.

0: when a decree was issued that basically said that all scholars were to adhere to the scriptural interpretation by the church fathers, and that scriptural interpretation by the fathers indicated, as far as people could determine, that geocentrism was still what was there present in scripture.
1: The focus in astrophysics, as we would call it, or astronomy, was on mapping out the movement of planets and the stars accurately. And great leaps and bounds were made. The Polish astronomer Copernicus, Nikolai Kopernik, Tycho was doing the same thing. He was a Protestant astronomer who was also mapping out more accurately. And then Galileo helped to invent a telescope. He saw the moons of Jupiter, and as well as a lot of the other moons. And Galileo was friends with a number of Jesuits who, in fact, ran the Papal Astronomical Observatory. And they shared a lot of knowledge, and Bellarmine was one of his friends. But Galileo was asserting that the sun is the center of the universe, like Copernicus. And he asserted it as absolutely true without providing solid proof.
2: Bellarmine said, in an essence, that you are perfectly free to hypothesize about the Copernican system, whether the sun is the center of the universe. He said that if it is scientifically proven, then it will be necessary for the church to explain why this seems to differ from what we read in scripture.
1: One of Galileo's proofs was, in fact, incorrect. Galileo had used the tides as evidence that the Earth goes around the sun. And in fact, that's not the case.
0: Here's the scriptural interpretation of the fathers indicating geocentrism. So you should not be propounding as a truth heliocentrism. But then he added this very important caveat: until heliocentrism, or at such time as heliocentrism can be demonstrated to be a fact, as was done by stellar parallax a couple hundred years later, then he said we should adhere to the truth, to the fact that is established by that demonstration, and then we should find an appropriate scriptural interpretation that matches the facts that we have found from this scientific investigation.
1: I believe it was 1616. There was this warning given to Galileo, not his condemnation, and Galileo accepted it.
3: Bellarmine cautioned his friend, both out of concern for the confusion Galileo's theories might have upon the faithful, but also out of an awareness of the temperament of the irascible astronomer.
2: He recognized in Galileo that this was a genius, a truly brilliant scientist. But he also understood, he perceived in Galileo the shortcomings, his temper, his stubbornness in having to be proven right about a hypothesis of whether the Earth was the center of the universe that at the time could not be proven scientifically. And so Robert Bellarmine, with his usual prudence, advocated and counseled Galileo to proceed with caution. And yet, when Galileo refused, Bellarmine was still there trying to bring his friend into a sensible position that would avoid trouble with the church, but also trouble with the very scientists of the era who strongly disagreed with Galileo based on all of the scientific evidence that we had at the time. So it is really thanks to Robert Bellarmine that this, the first real crisis or controversy involving Galileo, ended without real controversy.
0: He also prevented the Holy Office from condemning Galileo. So he himself used his personal reputation and said, you should not, he hasn't done anything, right? He's just looking at the investigations. He's propounding a theory. He's got some methods of articulating the theory, but not of demonstrating the theory.
2: Galileo was simply admonished

0: about teaching the so-called Copernican hypothesis, but Bellarmine was able to move this process along in a way that shielded Galileo from possible serious trouble with the church, while at the same time, and this is classic Bellarmine, opening the door for Galileo to continue his scientific studies.
1: Now, he got an agreement from Galileo that he would not propound this as a truth contrary to the scriptures. Galileo actually did start pushing it, beyond what Bellarmine had asked for. But essentially, Bellarmine tried again to resolve the issue in a peaceful way, asking Galileo to maintain his promise not to propound this as a truth. And Galileo more or less allowed this to happen.
0: It is often said that there are no heroes in any of this. There was, as Pope St. John Paul II said, a kind of mutual misunderstanding on the part of theologians of the time and on the part of Galileo.
1: The problem, of course, was in the end that Bellarmine just died too soon.
2: As it was, once Bellarmine was gone, Galileo again waged his campaign to have his theories accepted as scientific fact, despite the opposition of most astronomers and scientists of the time, and the clear warning of his late friend.
1: The Holy Office did meet and responded to Galileo, who had become very aggressive during that time period and had actually written a book called Two New World Systems, and in it had basically named Pope Urban VIII as basically a simpleton. And so, Simplicius was the name given to him by Galileo, which was a profound insult. So not only had he sort of broken his promise to Bellarmine and the Pope, but he had also, basically insulted the Pope and had been very aggressive about propounding heliocentrism as a truth before an adequate demonstration like stellar parallax could validate it. And so at that time, 12 years after Bellarmine's death, the Holy Office did condemn his teaching and actually put him under house arrest for 10 years until his death.
2: The subsequent crisis surrounding Galileo's determination to proclaim his theories led to his famous so-called trial before the Inquisition in 1633, long after Bellarmine had died. Galileo was placed under house arrest for his remaining days and has been the source of controversy ever since. Galileo was the most famous controversy involving Bellarmine, but there were others in which the doctor of the church proved a brilliant political philosopher and theologian.
3: Hi, I'm Doug Keck, inviting you to join me next time when our guest author will be Andrew Swofford. His book, Lunatic, Liar, or Lord, Unveiling the Truth of Catholicism. And the second part of the show, we'll talk about Next Stop, the Afterlife, Unveiling the Truth of Heaven and Hell.
4: Even the best of lives in this life, the best careers, the best marriages, even that will come up short. 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
3: That's next time on Bookmark.
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0: all men are born naturally free and equal.
1: King James I represented at first what seemed to be an opening for Catholics in England after the long and very dark decades of Elizabeth I. He seemed, when he arrived on the throne, to be someone who was open. His mother, after all, being Mary, Queen of Scots, a Catholic who died for the faith. And yet,

0: As the time of James went on, and we had in early 1600s, the gunpowder plot, an ill-conceived effort to assassinate James and to blow up Parliament, a new era of severe anti-Catholicism in England. The establishment, for example, historically of Guy Fawkes Day, in which the Pope and Catholics and Catholic teaching were lampooned. In that setting, in this very hostile atmosphere, King James demanded, by decreeing, an oath of fidelity, basically, to the crown, at the expense of any possible fidelity to the church, to the Pope in particular.
1: It was craftily worded enough so that the English person who didn't take the oath would look, you know, almost like a quasi-traitor, right? I mean, would look like he was denying the king his proper authority over temporal powers in England and allowing the Pope to have an unjust temporal power. Now, this is the way it was all very craftily worded, right? So the English Catholics, including some of the very high, reputable English Catholics who had been put under the gun, were in real trouble.
0: It was a controversial document from the start, and in many ways it backfired on James because it prompted reflections on kingship, on monarchy, on the crown.
1: You know, the Pope just wrote back and said, well, I'm not acquiescing to this, and I don't think any English person should acquiesce to this. So he brought Bellarmine into the mix.
0: Robert Bellarmine, as one of the great intellects of the era, someone that popes turned to for advice, counsel, and guidance, weighed in on this controversy. And some of Bellarmine's own thoughts on the role of the papacy, especially as a temporal ruler, almost got him into trouble himself with the popes.
1: What he tried to do was find a middle position that would allow for a resolution to withdraw the oath of allegiance, enabling, right, English Catholics, or at least to find an interpretation of the oath of allegiance, that English Catholics would not be basically turning their back on the Pope, or giving the King of England a complete disposition over spiritual power, as well as the temporal powers that affected spiritual powers. And Bellarmine was very shrewd in doing this. Essentially, what he did was he raked up a bunch of things about abuses that not only King James were involved in, but some of his predecessors, that really clearly showed that the King of England could certainly not have complete jurisdiction over spiritual power.
2: And it's in this controversy that Bellarmine points out that, well, there is not a divine right to rule. That right to rule comes through the people. And that's a very important concept that then plays out. It's taken by Enlightenment philosophers, political philosophers, and becomes the basis for the right to change governments, the separation of church and state, that the people are sort of responsible for their government. The papacy is responsible for the spiritual realm, can exercise and should exercise an influence on the political realm, but again, indirectly through the people.
0: Here he was weighing in on James I's proclamation, arguing in many ways ahead of his time on the idea of the consent of the governed. And James himself was at some pains, as so many of the other Protestant theologians were, to grapple with an intelligence such as Bellarmine's. And as a result, he commissioned various other writers in England to try to battle rhetorically, politically, and even theologically with Bellarmine, with their own documents and replies to Bellarmine.
2: So effectively, James writes in response, and several others, that no, in fact, God has made us kings, therefore we have absolute rule, and to try and take that away from us is sinful, is not only treason, but is going against God.
0: It sparked one of those great controversies that went beyond simply the dispute between Catholics and Protestants, but into deeper reflections on politics, on monarchy, of the governed and who has the right to govern over them. It was a foreshadowing in many ways of what fell upon England in the 17th century with the great

0: Civil War that took place, and ultimately the beheading of James's son Charles I at the hands of Parliament and Oliver Cromwell.
1: If you have wisdom, you understand that you were created for the glory of God and for your eternal

0: through his writings.
1: There is an old saying that saints always seem to know other saints, and Robert Bellarmine was no exception. As he was a formator for the Jesuits and sort of emerging in prominence among them, one of the things that Bellarmine did was to establish a relationship with a young future saint, and that is Aloysius Gonzaga, who died very young, around 1591, of various illnesses. Bellarmine recognized in this young man a genius, but also a saint. And he not only was his spiritual director, not only his intellectual mentor, but he was also his friend. And he was there when Aloysius Gonzaga died, and it was Bellarmine who pushed in the years after for the beatification of this future saint.
2: At the end of his life, he starts turning to writing spiritual theology. So the mind's ascent to God, the art of dying well, really sort of spiritual how-to books that probably are better written at the end of one's life when Bellarmine has the experience of a life lived and wants to share that with others. He also writes a little book on how to preach on the Catechism and how to preach on the Apostles' Creed. So he's very interested in trying to give priests, trying to give the clergy the tools necessary for bringing forth this Reformation. This goes back to the spiritual exercises. He's concerned with personal conversion.
1: Making that choice in our lives of whether or not we're going to focus on earthly attachments and earthly wealth and treasure and power, or are we going to focus on what's really important, and that is the sacraments, on the virtues, on being holy. Bellarmine embodied the ars moriendi, the art of truly dying well.
0: Even to the very last of his days, Bellarmine gave of himself to the church.
3: The first great truth is now established, for a good death depends on a good life.
0: Bellarmine retired to the Jesuit College of San Andrea in Rome and died on the 17th of September, 1621, at the age of 78. Reflecting on this great doctor of the church, Pope Benedict XVI in 2011 said, "Bellarmine teaches with great clarity and with the example of his own life that there can be no true reform of the church unless there is first our own personal reform and the conversion of our own heart."
4: He had a heart for service and humility out of his love for the Lord, which animated his tremendous mind.
2: At a spiritual level, we're called to realize that our future, our eternity is with God, not with the things of this world. And so at the end of your life as a Jesuit, you're called to a deeper spirituality, a deeper contemplation of the God who made you and who is going to call you to himself.
4: He had a definite, active, contemplative life. The mind itself, right, needs the heart and the heart's reasons, and the heart desperately needs faith to guide it, and faith that's already guided by a church, guided by a magisterium. Of course, the words of Jesus being at the center of them all.
5: He addressed a wide variety of issues in the time of great crisis. And we can learn from his answers and charitable approach. But we can also then apply that to the various issues of the modern time. We have new atheism and disagreement with the existence of God, misunderstanding of the state being the center of rights and the source of human rights, and that this has been a devastating problem. We can still go back to Robert Bellarmine's answers and apply that to our own times today, and do so with the same love of Christ, love of the church, and love of our opponents, as Robert Bellarmine did. And that is an example that we very much need this day.

0: Cari fratelli e sorelle, buongiorno.
1: You now hear the words of our Holy Father. Dear brothers and sisters, welcome and good morning. Glad you're here. With today's meeting, we will begin to reflect on the pastoral constitution Gaudium et Spes, with which the Second Vatican Council intended to explore a fundamental theme, namely the relationship between the Church and the modern world. St. John the 23rd, as early as his inaugural address of 11 October 1962, had sought to take issue with the prophets of doom, as he called them, who, though burning with zeal for religion, go about saying that our times, when compared with past centuries, are entirely worse, and go so far as to behave as if they had nothing to learn from history. Hence the task entrusted to the Council Fathers. In the present state of human events, in which humanity appears to be entering a new order of things, one must rather see the mysterious plans of divine providence, which are brought to fulfillment in due course through the work of men, and often beyond their expectations, and which with wisdom arrange everything, even adverse human affairs, for the good of the Church. 3 years later, the promulgation of Gaudium et Spes recognized in this discernment an essential element of the nature of the Church, describing her pastoral character as constitutive, and hence the definition of pastoral constitution. It's not a question of naive optimism, but rather a renewed fidelity to the mystery of Christ, who by becoming incarnate chooses to share a life. He made himself like his brethren in every respect, and took upon himself the consequences of sin, dying as a ransom for all. This sharing in our humanity

He is the path that Christ calls the Church to follow. Hence, the Conciliar Constitution, Gaudium et Spes, begins by declaring that the Church makes her own the joys and the hopes, the griefs and the anxieties of the men of this age, especially those who are poor or in any way afflicted. It's a sharing that calls on us to leave behind all passivity and indifference in the face of current events, history, and people's lives, especially in the face of the rapid and profound changes we are experiencing today. We cannot remain as unengaged spectators. Rather, we must listen with our hearts, allow ourselves to be challenged, and to become involved. With Christ and sustained by the power of His Spirit, believers are called to take on the burdens of their brothers and sisters, especially those who are crushed by injustice, discrimination, and the violence. Indeed, only in sharing and commitment is it possible to arrive at adequate responses, always supported by the certainty that the sufferings of this present time are not worth comparing with the glory that is to be revealed to us. In this regard, proximity towards humanity opens the way to a deeper understanding of events and of Revelation itself. And in the same vein, Gaudium et Spes recalls that the Church has always had the duty of scrutinizing the signs of the times and of interpreting them in the light of the Gospel. This Conciliar Constitution, therefore, recalled the Church to an ongoing commitment to conversion, to bear witness that she is not motivated by earthly ambition, but seeks a solitary goal, to carry forward the work of Christ under the lead of the befriending Spirit. And Christ entered this world to give witness to the truth, to rescue, not to sit in judgment, to serve, and not to be served. This is not, in fact, merely a moral imperative. Pope Francis reminded us that for the Church, the option for the poor is primarily a theological category rather than a cultural, sociological, political, or philosophical one. We are called to find Christ in them, to lend our voice to their causes, but also to be their friends, to listen to them, to speak for them, and to embrace the mysterious wisdom which God wishes to share with us through them. Christian solidarity commits us to engaging with reality and also to unmasking the contradictions that characterize personal and social life in the contemporary world. For example, scientific and technological progress, which constantly offers new possibilities, but only to some, and which humans do not always succeed in subjecting to their own welfare, or a clearer understanding of the laws of society, accompanied, however, by uncertainties about the direction to give them. Or again, a greater abundance of wealth, resources, and economic power, which unfortunately, today, as in the days of the Council, leaves a huge proportion of the world's citizens still tormented by hunger and poverty. Or a shared awareness that the future of the planet is at stake, coupled with an inability to renounce selfish consumption and the illusion that war is an effective means of building peace. In a time marked by profound changes, giving rise to worrying imbalances,
The church

0: is called to serve the human person, listening to and welcoming the deepest questions of their hearts and the longings that dwell within them, pointing to Christ as the key, the focal point, and the goal of all human history. Therefore, in the Church, at every level and in every age, it is necessary to achieve the merciful kenosis of Christ, who did not count equality with God a thing to be grasped, but emptied himself, taking the form of a servant, and became obedient unto death, even death on a cross. Dear brothers and sisters, may joy and hope, gaudium et spes, be the distinctive features of a church that proclaims and bears witness to the gospel, drawing close to the women and men of our time. The Holy Father's catechesis this morning. If you're not familiar with the audience, the Holy Speaker, after his catechesis, will exchange greetings with various language groups. A speaker of each of seven or eight languages will greet the Holy Father. We're hearing French right now. Then read a synopsis in their own language of the catechesis that we've just heard. Now, those summaries are mostly pretty close to one another, so we don't translate those. After the summary, the Holy Father has a few words of greetings, which are then translated, except in the case of English, Spanish, and Italian, where they're given in their own languages. But generally translated, and we will read the translation along with, in English along with the speakers in their own language.
1: Chers frères et sœurs, nous entamons aujourd'hui une réflexion sur la constitution pastorale Gaudium et Spes. 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
1: Vous saluant en italien, le Saint-Père vient de dire.
0: I cordially greet the French-speaking people, especially the pilgrims from Senegal on their national pilgrimage. Brothers and sisters, may joy and hope be the face of a church that proclaims and lives the gospel, reaching out to the women and men of our time. May God bless you. We'll now hear the exchange of greetings in English, as that is the Holy Father's mother tongue. He will read the summary and greet the people himself in English.

0: Most Holy Father, the English-speaking pilgrims and visitors wish to express to you their sentiments of deep respect and esteem, and to assure you of their prayers for your ministry as the successor of Peter. At the end of the audience, we will sing together the Our Father in Latin. His Holiness will then impart his apostolic blessing, which he extends in a particular way to the members of your families at home. He also intends to bless any religious articles you may have brought for this purpose, and in a special way, his blessing goes to your children, the elderly, and those who are sick.
1: Dear brothers and sisters, in our continuing series of catecheses on the documents of the Second Vatican Council, today we begin our reflection on the pastoral constitution, Gaudium et Spes. This document focuses on the Church's pastoral responsibility to engage with the contemporary world, sharing in its joys and sorrows, and calls for a commitment to conversion, bearing witness to Christ's work, and advocating for the poor and marginalized. The Church is also to be attentive to the signs of the times, interpreting them in the light of the gospel, thereby addressing pressing issues, such as the technological progress that benefits only some, and the persistence of widespread poverty. In our own day, marked by profound change and much injustice, each of us then is called to play our part in welcoming and listening to the deepest questions and longings of the human heart, making present to all the merciful love of Christ our Savior. I extend a warm welcome to all the English-speaking pilgrims and visitors taking part in today's audience, especially those from England, Scotland, Malta, Canada, and the United States of America. In a particular way, I welcome the delegation of the Interreligious Platform for Dialogue and Cooperation in the Arab World, in expressing my deep appreciation for the work of the King Abdullah bin Abdulaziz International Center for Interreligious and Intercultural Dialogue, I offer prayers for the success of your deliberations, together with the assurance of my spiritual closeness in these days. Upon each of you and your families, I invoke the joy and peace of our Lord Jesus Christ. God bless you all.
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3: Heiliger Vater, die Gläubigen deutscher Sprache möchten Ihnen ihre herzliche Zuneigung und aufrichtige Verbundenheit bekunden und versichern Sie zugleich Ihres Gebets in allen Anliegen Ihres universalen apostolischen Dienstes. 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
2: I extend a cordial welcome to the Italian-speaking pilgrims.
1: In particolare ai gruppi
2: parrocchiali. And especially the parish groups.
1: Tutti esorto a modellare la
2: vita. I urge everyone to model their lives on the gospel, so as to be sowers of Christ's love in society. And then I greet the volunteers of the Abbio Association of Verona, expressing my appreciation for their work on behalf of young patients and their families. And finally, my thoughts turn to young people, to the sick, and to newlyweds. Tomorrow, we'll celebrate the memorial of Pope St. Gregory the Great, whose body rests in St. Peter's Basilica. He is called the Great for his exceptional work as a pastor in very difficult times for society and the Church, a greatness that drew strength and vigor from a living faith in Christ. May his example inspire in each of us, in each of you, a renewed and intense trust in God, the source of grace and hope for the entire world. And my blessing to all. And we will now have the Holy Father lead us in the singing of the Our Father in Latin, followed by his apostolic blessing.

And with Popelius apostolic blessing, today's general audience draws to a close. A reminder that that blessing does extend not only to those present here in the square, but also to everyone listening in live to this broadcast through whatever means you're able to take part. On behalf of Vatican Radio, I would like to thank our partner stations who help make these broadcasts available throughout the world, including EWTN-TV, Catholic Faith Network in America, Salt and Light TV, Radio Maria England, Shalom World TV, Atmadarshan TV, Catholic TV, Luminous Radio India, and Radio Maria Papua New Guinea. Thanks too to our producers and technicians here in studio, and thanks to all of you for joining us this morning. For full coverage of today's general audience, along with other Vatican and world news, we do invite you to visit our Vatican News web portal, as well as our Facebook, Instagram, Twitter, and YouTube accounts. I'm Christopher Wells. It's been a great pleasure providing the English language translation and commentary for today's audience. Praise be Jesus Christ. Laudetur Jesus Christus.

You lost a loved one. You lost an opportunity of a lifetime. You received a depressing news. Are you to remain sad, frustrated? Would you give up? Allow yourselves to get depressed? None of these options are healthy for you. You deserve better. Have you ever considered offering your situation up to the Lord? God knows how to make good come from those frustrations. Actually, frustrating situations offered to God return to us with a gentle breeze of inner peace, peace of soul. Peace be to you. Peace be to your situation. God love you. God bless you.

The United States Supreme Court, the highest court in the land, currently has 6 Catholics out of the 9 justices, including its Chief Justice, John Roberts. This would have been unimaginable at the founding of the country when Catholics faced ongoing hostility and significant political and social barriers. Over time, that began to change. A turning point came in 1835, when President Andrew Jackson nominated his friend, Roger Brooke Taney, to the Supreme Court. Owing to the bitter politics of the era, Taney's nomination was delayed for so long that Chief Justice John Marshall actually died, and Jackson named his friend to that post. The first Catholic appointed to the United States Supreme Court was thus also the first Catholic Chief Justice. In that role, Taney was best known for the infamous 1857 Dred Scott decision regarding slavery that helped set the stage for the bloody Civil War. From the time of Taney's death in 1864, there were no Catholics on the High Court until Edward Douglas White was appointed an Associate Justice in 1894 by Grover Cleveland. In 1910, he was appointed Chief Justice and authored several hundred opinions. Catholic justices have been nominated on fairly irregular basis ever since. In all, 15 Catholics have served on the highest court out of a total of 116 justices.

The year was 30 AD. The city was Jerusalem. Peter said to a group of Jewish pilgrims, "Repent and be baptized in the name of the Lord Jesus Christ for the forgiveness of sins, and receive the gift of the Holy Spirit." I'm Father Charles Connor, and this is The Church in Time. Those Jewish people had come to the city of Jerusalem to celebrate the Feast of Pentecost. And Peter was intent on telling them that this Jesus, who had been crucified as a common criminal, was indeed risen. He was the Messiah. 3,000 were converted, we are told. They were among the Jewish people. They spoke the Aramaic language. They continued to pray in the temple. They continued to observe the Jewish dietary practices. But they were Nazareans. They were conspicuous for their baptisms, for their adherence, for the teaching of the apostles, and for their communal gathering for the breaking of the bread. They were the beginning of the church. And this has been The Church in Time.

culture of life in the world. As a filmmaker, one of my favorite parts of the production is when we get to create the credit roll, because I get to reflect on how God has placed each individual person in my life. I have a story about working with pretty much every single person on the list.

their faith day in, day out. These stories inspire, sometimes entertain, and I pray point people towards God. So often, though, these stories that we hear about in the media are not pointing people to life and hope. Rather, they are pointing people to despair and to this culture of death. That's why it's up to all of us to share our stories of hope with one another. Not necessarily on film, but in person, to those in our community, our churches, our workplaces, in our homes. Jesus told parables to teach his disciples. Stories from our life can be a parable that may lift someone from despair. In this way, we can become a prophet of hope, the face of Christ to our brothers and sisters. Each of us has a unique story to tell, for God has a unique plan and a purpose for each and every one of us. And that is my story. May God bless you all.

0: I'm Camille Polly, and today on Faith Matters, let's talk about what makes us valuable. Abortion advocates often try to put a biological criteria on when a human being becomes a legally protectable person, such as it has to have arms and legs, it has to be able to breathe on its own outside the womb, it has to have a beating heart or a certain IQ. But every one of these criteria is completely subjective and arbitrary. Have you ever met a person without arms and legs? I have, and he managed to manifest a beautiful transcendent nature. My father couldn't breathe on his own without an oxygen tank for an entire year before he died. Was he not a human person? My young children's IQs simply do not measure up to mine. Do they deserve less protection under the law than I do? You know, I've debated abortionists who make the arbitrary claim that an embryo is not a person until the nervous system is fully functioning. Well, aside from the inconvenient fact that the nervous system is not fully functioning until you're about 20 years old, what possible justification is there for excluding human beings from the category of personhood simply because their nervous systems are still being formed? Apparently, they don't need a fully formed nervous system to do what human beings do at that stage. So why are we excluding them from personhood on that ground? The truth is, they contain the very same potential for actualizing the goodness of their transcendent nature that you and I have. And that's what makes them infinitely valuable.
1: But some will say, "You have faith, and I have works. Show me your faith apart from your works, and I, by my works, will show you my faith. You believe that God is one. You do well. Even the demons believe and shudder. Do you want to be shown, you foolish fellow, that faith apart from works is barren?" James chapter 2, verses 18 through 20.
2: I adore thee, O Jesus, God of love, truly present in the most holy Eucharist. I adore thee who has come to thine own, but was not received by them. I adore thee whom the majority of mankind reject and despise. I adore thee whom the impious incessantly offend by their sacrileges and blasphemies. I adore thee who are grieved by the coldness and indifference even of a vast number of Christians. I adore thee, O infinite goodness, who has wrought so many miracles in order to reveal thy love for us. I adore thee with all the angels and saints, and with those chosen souls that are now already the blessed of thy Father and are all aglow with burning love to thee. I adore thee with all thy friends, O Jesus. With them I prostrate myself at the foot of the altar, to offer thee my most profound homage, to receive thy divine inspirations, and to implore thy grace. 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

0: me to be here with thee. 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A piercing cry breaks forth from thy heart here on the altar, as once it did on Calvary. It is the cry of love. I thirst. Thou callest to thy children, I thirst for your love. Come, all you whom I love as my Father has loved me, come and quench the thirst that consumes me. Lord Jesus, behold, I come. My heart is small, but it is all thine own. Thou art a prisoner in our tabernacles, thou the Lord of lords, and love it is that holds thee here as such. Thou leavest the tabernacle only to come to us, to unite thyself with the faithful soul and allow thy divine love to reign in her. O King of love, come, live, reign in me. I want no other law but the law of thy love. No, I henceforth desire to know naught, neither of the world, nor of what is in it, nor of myself. Thy love alone shall rule in me eternally. O Jesus, grant me this grace. Break all my fetters, strip me of all that is not thyself, in order that thy love may be my life here below, and my happiness and delight in eternity. Amen.
1: I want to tell you that the war is going to end soon, and the soldiers will return to their homes. Do not fear. In the end, God will triumph.
2: You said you'd tell us who you are.
1: I am the Lady of the Rosary.
3: 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You are a loyal son of the church, the Holy Father told Bishop Sheen. You have spoken and written well of our Lord. People of all faiths recognized Bishop Sheen as one of the greatest communicators of the 20th century. He was born in El Paso, Illinois. As a young boy, he knew he wanted to be a priest. He served as an altar boy at St. Mary's Cathedral in Peoria, Illinois. His education and his debating skills at St. Viator College taught him a major lesson he used throughout his life, his unique ability of being natural and at ease in front of an audience. He was ordained in 1919 and went on to become one of the best known and greatly loved priests in our church history. When people watched him on television, they waited for his goodbye, his blessing, God love you. It gave them joy and hope, and it continues to do the same for us.

friends. The subject of this telecast is a movie and an historical event. The movie was produced by Warner Brothers. Our Lady of Fatima. We asked Mr. Jack Warner if he would permit us to show a section of that classic film on this particular show. And the graciousness and the immediacy and the spontaneity of his assent has made us indeed his debtor. The historical event is that upon which this particular film was based. And it is of the historical event, first of all, that we would speak before we show you the movie. The event itself might be called almost the birthday of the modern world, because it was on that day that the forces of good and evil seemed to reach their peak. Our modern world, with its great crises, began on the date of October 13th, 1917. We will take you quickly to three cities and show you what happened on that day, first in Moscow, secondly in Rome,

and third in a little village in Portugal called Fatima. October 13th, 1917, Moscow. Maria Alexandrovich, a young Russian noble lady, was teaching religion to a group of 200 children in the Church of the Iberian Virgin. And suddenly there was a distraction. Horsemen entered the front door, down the middle aisle, vaulted the communion rail, destroyed the icons, the statuary, the altar, and then attacked the children, killing many of them. Maria Alexandrovich ran out of the church screaming. She knew that there was an imminent revolution by the communists, and she went to Lenin, whom she knew, and she said, "A most terrible thing has happened. I was teaching catechism to my children. Horsemen came in, charged them, and killed some of them." Lenin said, "I know it. I sent them." It was one of the events that heralded at the beginning of the terrible communist revolution that has since harassed the world. Rome, October 13th, 1917. The same hour, midday. Church bells are ringing all through the city. It was a joyful event. A bishop was being consecrated. His name, Eugenio Pacelli. A man who then was not very well known, but who one day would come face to face with this great revolutionary force and would become the greatest spiritual force in the world against it. After his consecration on that 13th day of October 1917, he went to Munich. That particular time, the communists were very strong. They were under the leadership in Munich of Karl Liebknecht, and then one of those curious women that communism spawned. Rosa Luxemburg. And an order went out to kill 325 so-called enemies. And one of them was this same Archbishop Eugenio Pacelli. The commander of the Southern Communist Army, whose name was Eilers, Brother Seiler, and his aide-de-camp, Rondratz, brought in some soldiers with hand grenades. Seiler himself was armed. They got into the house by a kind of a ruse, and they hid behind a curtain, waiting for the footfall of this man of whom we're speaking. And as he walked down the corridor, Seiler was hiding behind a curtain. And he threw out his gun to shoot him. And the gun struck the pectoral cross on his breast. Fell to the floor. Archbishop Pacelli reached over and picked it up, handed it back to Seiler. Said, "Here's your gun. Kill him if you wish. I am only interested in the souls of my people." Seiler and Rondratz went back, and they were unable to explain why they did not get their man. They could not explain why they were haunted by that lean figure. There was only one thing they did know, and that was that from that time on, that man would be afraid of absolutely nothing in all the world. And that man became Pius XII. And that pectoral cross that he was wearing that night, I am wearing now.

Pius XII, he gave it to his esteemed friend, His Eminence Cardinal Spellman, who this evening kindly gave it to me when I told him I wished to speak of this incident. October 13th, 1917, there's a little...

little village in Fatima where three little children, Maria, Jacinta, and Francis, were gathered expecting a revelation. They had said that Mary, the Mother of God, had appeared to them. It was not surprising, of course, if she had. It might very well have been. The Lord came through her. Through her, he worked his first miracle. And then from the cross, he commended us all to her with his kind words, "Behold thy mother." The children said that the lady had appeared to her before, appeared to them before on the 13th of April and May and June, July, 19th of August, and the 13th of September. And in the course of the revelation, something very interesting was said, which goes to show there's something more important in this world than politics. It was said by the lady that this world war will end in a little over another year. Now remember the date, October 13th, 1917. We went to war that year on Good Friday, our country. The war did end in a little over another year, on the 11th of November, 1918. And then the lady told the children to tell the world that there would come a great era of peace to the world if the world would only return to God, and Russia would be converted. But, she said, if the world does not return to God, at the close of the next pontificate, that is to say in the year 1936, there will be the beginnings of a Second World War in Spain. So evidently heaven regarded that civil war as the beginning of World War II. And then she said, but to prevent it, I ask that men do penance and prayer and return again to God. If they do not do penance, there will come World War II, which will be more terrible than World War I. Nations will be destroyed, cities blotted out. The good will suffer persecution. Russia will spread its errors and persecution throughout the world, and the Holy Father himself will suffer much. And then she gave a word of hope, but in the end, God will triumph. The Second World War need not have come. It was unnecessary. Wars are not just made by politics. Wars are crises and judgments that come upon us because of the way we live. But there had to be some sign that this revelation was true. And 70,000 people gathered at Fatima this particular day with the children. Now, what is interesting is that most of them were unbelievers. Portugal in those days was anarchistic, communistic, atheistic, anti-clerical. They came out of curiosity. Some of them doubted, most of them doubted that anything would happen, but the children said that the lady told them that there would be a great miracle, which would be a proof that she had actually appeared. And the proof was what was called the miracle of the sun. The sun, according to the testimony of these 70,000 people, and also according to the testimony of the atheistic, anarchistic newspapers, which I read and which indeed were very interesting, because they said, this actually happened, but we hope that nobody will interpret it in a divine way. And the sun seemed almost to detach itself and to become like a great silver ball, and then shooting out sparks in all directions, it almost precipitated itself.

0: so it seemed, precipitated itself upon the people. And they shouted to God for prayer. In prayer and supplication, and in sorrow and in contrition. Miracles took place in the sights of them all. No, it rained all the time. When this phenomenon had taken place three times, everyone found that their clothes were dry. From that time on, Fatima became kind of a gathering place of all of the people of the world who believed that peace was made somewhere else than at the tables of politicians. Namely, peace was made by prayer and reparation and expiation, sacrifice. On October 13th, 1951, I was at Fatima, and there were 1 million people. They gathered the night before, and all night long it rained. One of those cold rains on those, one of these Portuguese mountaintops. But they stood and they knelt and they prayed for the peace of the world. I stayed with them till 3 o'clock, and I was one of the few that had a cot. I went in and lay down. I was tired. But you could not sleep. The luxury of a cot. And here are 1 million people, most of whom walked 50, 75, and 100 miles over during several days in order to do penance. So that the only thing to do was to get out of bed and pray with them through the night. And then the next morning, pray for the peace of the world. And when Warner Brothers did this particular film, they left the realm of imagination and technique. And they went to Fatima that particular night, and the close of the particular film, which you are about to witness, shows the crowd that particular night that I was there. Now, the film.
1: Oh, wait, our lady was there. I didn't see her, but I know it.
2: Oh, three crazy children.
3: We were cheated.
1: The sign. Show us the sign.
4: This one.
2: Why don't you leave them alone? 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
5: We knew you'd come to us, dear lady. What do you want?
6: I want to tell you that the war is going to end soon, and the soldiers will return to their homes. Do not fear. In the end, God will triumph.
5: You said you'd tell us who you are.
6: I am the Lady of the Rosary.
5: Queen of the Most Holy Rosary.
7: Where's our lady? We haven't seen her.
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12: We've been lied to. Nobody touches the children.
5: Holy Mother, you promised to give us a miracle so the people will believe us.

0: end of the world.
1: Oh, it can't be. Oh, I can see again. Oh.

0: Look, I want you to cry. Look, it went a minute ago.
1: In my dress. Look. Feel.
2: Here, if you cry.
3: There is no God. Where the people of Fatima in 1917 erected this simple arch, there now stands a magnificent basilica. And on October 13th, 1951, a million people from all over the world gathered here to do homage to Our Lady of Fatima.

0: The white square of Fatima is alive with a million white handkerchiefs, waving an affectionate greeting to the White Lady of Peace.
1: As I stood there on that altar, overlooking that great crowd of 1 million people, all of them waving the white handkerchiefs as white flags of purity, in tribute to peace and to the Lady of Peace, my mind left that white square and went to the red square of Moscow, where there were red flags dyed red in the blood of the victims. Somehow I felt that on this day, there was the great crisis between the white square of Fatima and the red square of Moscow. Somehow or other, one felt certain and secure about peace. If we could just magnify this crowd and these petitions and this spirit throughout the world. And in my imagination, I could see a great change coming over the hammer and the sickle. I could see that hammer that had beaten down so many homes and profaned so many sanctuaries. I could see it being held aloft by millions of men and looking now like a cross. And that sickle, which the communists use to cut human life like unripe wheat, I now saw as changing its figure and its symbolism and becoming, as the book of the Apocalypse said, the moon under the lady's feet.

0: This is the way to peace. World War II need not have happened. If men had returned to God, World War III need not happen. And it will not happen if we as a nation return again to God. If there is a Cold War here and a Cold War anywhere else, it is because our hearts and our souls are not on flame with love of God.
1: He was the son of a farmer who entered the clergy in 1919. And on his way to becoming an archbishop, he wrote more than 60 books and attracted a long list of followers. But most of us will remember Bishop Sheen as a television personality.
2: In life is worth living. And now, His Excellency, Bishop Fulton J. Sheen.
1: His most popular series, Life is Worth Living, attracted a weekly audience of up to 30 million and won him an Emmy Award in 1952. His sense of humor was definitely a strong part of his magnetism. Take, for example, this comment about his television ratings.
0: And we telephoned 1,000 men. And we asked the question, what are you listening to? 994 answered, my wife.
1: In 1966, Sheen arrived in Rochester to succeed the Reverend James Carney as bishop of the local diocese. Names such as Gordon Howe, Vincent Toffany, and Lieutenant Governor Malcolm Wilson were there to greet him. At his very first local news conference, he talked about his appointment.
0: I have been responsible for keeping and helping 800 dioceses in the world. Now I will be responsible for one, but I'll be much more responsible.
1: When asked how he might handle any problems in the local diocese, he responded with a short parable of sorts.
0: Because it is very much like a third baseman coming to a new club, and you say, well, now, how are you going to play the first ball? He will say, well, it all depends upon how it's hit.
1: Archbishop Fulton J. Sheen will be remembered worldwide, but he will always be the subject of special memories here in Rochester. The local ecumenical movement made progress by his very existence. Because of his international reputation, Catholic and non-Catholic alike claimed him as their own. No one could ask for a more fitting epitaph.

0: Someone's a little excited about the next arrival at Chesterton Station. Two old friends, eternal friends, G.K. Chesterton and Catholic writer Hilaire Belloc.
1: Chesterton, my dear chuckleball!
0: It's a reunion beyond the bounds of earthly existence.
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7: Gracie, as Catholics, we're very often accused of being just

0: religious wackos imposing our religious moral codes on the rest of the world. They tell us, keep your religion off our uterus, or keep your rosaries off our ovaries. How do we reply to that?
1: Well, while many of the world's major religions oppose abortion, opposition to abortion doesn't have to be based on religion at all. My own opposition to abortion is based on science, the law, reason, morality, social justice, and the visible evidence.
0: Absolutely. And because the overwhelming majority of pro-choice people are secular, I've always recommended that we avoid religious arguments entirely. In the vast majority of cases, I've come to learn that making a religious argument is simply handing your opponent a club with which to beat you over the head. We have so many compelling non-religious arguments that powerfully explain why abortion is wrong. I say we stick to them.

0: Do you guys know what this is?
1: A baby.
0: What about this one? Do you guys know what this one is?
1: A baby.
0: What is this?
1: A baby.
0: Do you guys know what this is?
1: A baby.

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1: The Lord's mercy is unlimited. Believe the impossible and you can do the incredible. What a blessing is our faith.

Hello, I'm Father Andrew Apostoli, a member of the Franciscan Friars of the Renewal. Welcome to our series on Archbishop Fulton J. Sheen, a prophet for our times. We find ourselves today in this beautiful church of St. Agnes. It's located on East 43rd Street in Manhattan. This is a church that was very much associated with the life of the late Archbishop. He came here in the 1930s to preach. He came up on weekends when he was teaching at Catholic University, and he would preach in the New York area. And this was one of his favorite places to preach. He came here again in the 1970s after he retired as Bishop of Rochester, and he preached from this beautiful church of St. Agnes. I should point out to you, the church was very much damaged by a fire in 1992. It sustained severe damage. And because of that, the whole interior of the church has been renovated, redecorated. But it is the same structural church in which Bishop Sheen had preached a number of times. What he was famous for in the 1970s was preaching on Good Friday, the seven last words of our Blessed Lord. Over 50 times in his lifetime, he preached about the seven last words on Good Friday. And he said that each time he preached, he always gave a new set of themes based on the seven last words of our Lord. I remember an uncle of mine telling me he came here to St. Agnes on Good Friday. There were so many people, the church was so filled that the people were standing out on the street on 43rd Street, right here in front of St. Agnes. They had big loudspeakers so that the people outside the church could partake of the bishop's preaching, could hear his wonderful words, inspiring words. This street became so connected with Bishop Sheen that they gave it the name Archbishop Fulton J. Sheen Place. And there's a statue here in the church, a beautiful little statue of Our Lady holding the Christ child, commemorating Bishop Sheen having preached here many, many times. His preaching, he was certainly gifted as a preacher, as a lecturer. I had the opportunity to hear him not only at my ordination when he preached at my ordination mass, which was a homily that I've listened to on tape many, many times. It inspires me every year on my anniversary. I try to take

out the tape and play it to be inspired by the words of the great Archbishop. But I also heard him again when he gave a day of recollection for priests up in Hyde Park at the old St. Julian Aimard Seminary. It was a wonderful day. I remember there were 250 priests came from a number of states to hear the Archbishop speak on the priesthood. This was one of the greatest joys of his priestly ministry. He said this, the most meaningful and gratifying experience of my life has been giving retreats to priests. And he said that it was that this was so gratifying to him because not only did he have an opportunity to help these priests grow in living their priesthood, but he himself felt renewed as he reflected on the priesthood for his own life. And so it was a kind of spiritual renewal for him, as well as for the many priests that came to hear his word. I know in my own life, my own sense of priesthood was enriched deeply by the writings and the tapes of Bishop Sheen. I listened to many of his tapes, the retreats that he did after he retired as Bishop of Rochester, and I find them very rewarding. Someone was telling me recently that he said, I've listened to his tapes about 10 times, and each time I listen to those tapes, I get something new out of it. There was much there because he put much into it. He was a great, great speaker. Another time I heard him speak was at West Point. He spoke at Eisenhower Hall at the West Point Academy, and I remember there were over 2,000 cadets there that day, and he certainly it was a very inspiring talk, and I remember many of the cadets afterwards came to greet him. I had the opportunity, when he had finished his talk, to go backstage and say hello to him, and I remember one thing that happened. With his left hand, he took my right arm and he held it while he shook the hands of about 15 different cadets. And then he turned to me and he said, I am so happy to see you have remained faithful. That was his great concern, was that priests be faithful to the vocation that they had received. And he did all he could by word and writing, preached word and the written word, to inspire priests to love their priestly vocation. But he wasn't limited to preaching only to priests. He used to preach to students. I remember there was a college down in Philadelphia that every year he would give them a day of recollection. And he also not only preached, he gave talks in many, many colleges and universities. He said toward the end of his life, it was mainly to secular universities that he went to preach because he received many invitations from them. And he said that on secular campuses, they were looking for God. And he certainly was one who could lead them to them. And he said one of his favorite themes was to preach Christ, preach about the crucifixion, preach about the need of sacrifice. And he said the more he did, the greater response he got from those who heard him. He also ended up preaching in prison, and he had a great impact on the prisoners. One prison he began his retreat, he didn't want the prisoners to feel that he was someone above them, that he was someone better than them. And this is what he said to them. He said, gentlemen, there is one difference between you and me. You've been caught, I was not. In other words, we're all sinners. And that's how he began his talk to a group of prisoners. So Bishop Sheen, when he preached, loved to preach before the Blessed Sacrament. He himself drew the power and strength of his words from Jesus in the Blessed Sacrament, and he knew that if he could bring his listeners to closer to Jesus in the Blessed Sacrament, especially to inspire them to make a Eucharistic holy hour, if possible, every day, he knew that his message would take hold. He knew that those who heard him and were touched deeply would in turn touch others, and therefore that message would keep on spreading. And so he was a man who affected other people deeply. In one of his prison retreats, he said he heard confession
of a

Prisoner who had been convicted of four consecutive crimes, stealing a suit, stealing a car, forging a check, and committing a robbery without force. And for this, that prisoner had to serve 26 years of a life sentence because of the way the New York State Sullivan Law was written. It meant life in prison to be convicted four times. And when he spoke to this man, when he returned home, Bishop Sheen called the governor and asked for a pardon for this prisoner. He felt that he had certainly served far beyond the measure that his crimes deserved. And one night, Bishop Sheen got a phone call at his residence, and it was the man who was set free from prison because the bishop had, asked this pardon from the governor. The governor gave it. And the man called Bishop Sheen and expressed his gratitude. And Bishop Sheen said to him, "Well, what kind of job did you have in the prison?" And the man said, "Well, I was a cook in the prison." And the bishop said, "Well, hurry over here. You're going to make a meal." And that man ended up being a cook for Bishop Sheen for a number of years. So he deeply and permanently affected the lives of very, very many people by his gift of preaching. And today, as we reflect on that in this beautiful church of St. Agnes, we're inspired by his words. He knew that a bishop's first task is to teach and to preach. And he certainly was faithful to the mission that God gave him as a bishop of the church.

0: 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But what they found was something greater.
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0: From broken dreams to major league triumphs. 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Baseball is just a game. But faith? That's eternal. 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
2: Hi, I'm Doug Keck, inviting you to join me next time when our guest author will be Andrew Swafford. His book, Lunatic, Liar, or Lord, Unveiling the Truth of Catholicism. 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
7: Since the year 258, it has been tradition to celebrate both Saints Peter and Paul on the same day.
8: They are known for their preaching, ministry, and martyrdom.
7: Saint Peter was the first to recognize that Jesus was the Messiah. Despite his human weakness, Jesus chose Peter to lead the church as the first pope. Saint Peter was martyred in the year 64. He was crucified upside down because he didn't feel worthy to be sacrificed in the same way as Christ.
8: Saint Paul was the apostle of the Gentiles, whose letters are included in the writings of the New Testament. Formerly known as Saul, Saint Paul was a Jewish Pharisee who persecuted Christians in Jerusalem. After becoming blinded by a bright light and falling off his horse, he had a conversion. He took the name Paul and spent the remainder of his life preaching the gospel. He was then beheaded in the year 67 AD.
7: Saints Peter and Paul remind us that despite our flaws, God still desires to use us.

0: You know, Bishop Sheen, he had a great sense of humor, and he often injected humor into his talks. One time, he was getting a haircut. He was in a certain town where he was going to be giving a talk.
1: I was talking in upstate New York on one occasion, and I went into the barber shop in the afternoon of the lecture. The barber did not recognize me. He said, "Are you going to that lecture tonight by Bishop Sheen?" I said, "Yes." He said, "Do you have a ticket?" I said, "No, I don't." Well, he said, "All the tickets have been sold. You probably will have to stand." I said, "You know, it's a peculiar thing that every time I go to hear that man talk, I always have to stand."
0: Story is told that Bishop Sheen was traveling and he got off a train in some little town.
1: I was once giving a talk in the town hall of Philadelphia and I lost my way. And I asked a boy, "Where is the town hall?" And he told me, I do not remember the exact address, but something like 12th and Chestnut. And he said, "What are you going to do there?" I said, "Give a talk." "On what?" Well, I didn't want to tell him that I was talking on my usual subject, which will be my subject this afternoon, the occipito frontalis, of the convolistic convolutions, of the metaphorical obliquiarum palpearum. So I simplified it, and I said, "Well, boys, I'm going to talk on heaven and how to get there. Would you like to come and find out?" They said, "You don't even know the way to the town hall."
0: He said one time, told a story about a professor, a priest rather, who was giving a talk. The priest was giving a talk, and in his audience was a heckler, and he was making a lot of comments as Father was speaking, and he was sort of getting on Father's nerves. And finally, at the end of the talk, which the priest had given on scripture, this man, wanting to sort of ridicule the priest and ridiculing scripture, he said, "Father, now tell me, how is it possible that Jonah spent 3 days in the belly of a whale? How is that possible for a man to spend 3 days in the belly of a whale?" And Bishop Sheen said, the priest answered, "Well, I scripture says he spent 3 days in belly of a whale, but I couldn't tell you how he did it." He said, "But," I said, "when I get to heaven, I'll ask him, and I'll let you know." And the man said, "Well, supposing he's not there." He said to the man, "Well, then you ask him." So he had a sense of humor. When he was speaking with Pope Paul VI, and the Pope said to him, "Bishop Sheen, you have written and spoken such wonderful things about Jesus," he said, "I'm sure you're going to get a high place in heaven." And Bishop Sheen said to the Holy Father, "Your Holiness, is that an infallible statement?" He also knew Pope John Paul II. I learned that Pope John Paul II often looked at Bishop Sheen's videos. That was one of the ways in which he kept up with his English, was listening and watching the videos of Pope, of Bishop Sheen, his Life is Worth Living series, and probably the other videos that he had made, the other retreats that he had given. So there was some correspondence between Pope John Paul II and Bishop Sheen. And it's interesting, although Bishop Sheen died little past the time that the Pope had finished his first year as Holy Father, Bishop Sheen already at that point predicted that Pope John Paul

Paul II will go down as one of the greats, one of the great popes in church history. And many people do talk about calling him Pope John Paul the Great, the impact that he had. And Bishop Sheen sensed that. And there was a correspondence between the Holy Father and Bishop Sheen. I know I've only met the Holy Father once, that I even spoke to him. I was in an audience. It was at the end of a little reception line. And I had with me two little prayer cards of prayers that were approved for private use by the Archdiocese of New York. And I presented the two prayer cards to them, to the Holy Father, to show him that. And I told him that we were working to try to promote the cause of Bishop Sheen, and the Holy Father acknowledged that. And then I asked him to bless our efforts, and he made a little sign of the cross over the two prayer cards. And I do believe that the Holy Father's blessing has been a help to us. And after all, he is the Vicar of Christ. And I know the esteem he had for Bishop Sheen was shown when he came to New York, the famous encounter that the Holy Father had with him in the sanctuary of St. Patrick's Cathedral, when he embraced Bishop Sheen and said to him, "You have written and spoken well of the Lord Jesus. You have been a loyal son of the church." Again, I think short of canonizing him, I don't see how you can say anything more beautiful about a person than the words that the Holy Father addressed to Bishop Sheen. The dying words of St. Teresa of Avila were, "I am a daughter of the church. I am a daughter of the church." And Bishop Sheen was a loyal son of the church. He had two beautiful gifts of the Holy Spirit, among others. One was the gift we call the sensus fidelium. These are not charismatic gifts. These are a sense that the Spirit brings about in a person. The sensus fidelium is an ability to discern what is true doctrine from what is not. It's almost an instinctive sense of discernment. I remember when I studied theology, when we studied different doctrinal statements, some of them were divine faith, some of them were, de fide, what we call de fide, of faith, others close to faith, proxima fide. Some of them were theologically certain statements. Some of them were, common teaching of the church. And I remember sometimes we would use the expression of something that was not very stable, not a very good opinion. We would refer to it as offensive to pious ears. And Bishop Sheen had pious ears, and he could tell what was right and what was wrong, what wasn't right, what was wrong. St. Clement Mary Hofbauer, a Redemptorist saint, once said, he said, "I have a Catholic nose," he said, I can smell when something isn't just right." And that's part of that gift of the sensus fidelium. It means literally the sense of the faithful that, again, the Holy Spirit gives to those who live in their Catholic faith and cherish it, hold on to it, know it as they should. They have a sense of discerning when a teaching being given is accurate and when it's not. Another gift that he had, another sense, was the sensus ecclesiae. The sensus ecclesiae meant literally the sense of the church. In other words, the Holy Spirit brings about in a person a sense of being able to think and to feel with the church. When you find someone who is a very loyal Catholic and loves the church and her teachings and always tries to fulfill their responsibilities as a Catholic Christian, many of them you see have about them this sense of this, they're a man or woman of the church. Again, just in terms of

What I shared when the Holy Father said that Bishop Sheen was a loyal son of the Church, or in the same manner that Saint Teresa of Avila described herself as a daughter of the Church, there was a certain

0: And I'm sure there are millions and millions. But if people wanted to name him a saint and felt that it would really help their lives to know that and to have him as an example, I definitely think they could. Because if somebody works that hard for God, and if they weren't a saint, it would be a big surprise to me. There wouldn't be much hope for the rest of us.
1: And he quoted the little flower by saying, it doesn't take a whole lot of time to become a saint. It just takes a whole lot of love. One of the things that Bishop Sheen seemed to have a great regard for was joy within a person. I remember once being at the Missionaries of Charity, Mother Teresa's community in the Bronx, and seeing a sign there. Now, whether it was Mother's saying or not, I'm not sure, but it said, joy is a sure sign of the Holy Spirit's presence in the soul. And so Bishop Sheen, I believe, had that same sort of conviction. And one time there was a story told that he visited a seminary, and he went to visit all of the seminaries. They all came out, and all of them are very, very joyful and happy, you know, to have seen him. But one seminarian was there with a very, very sad face. And Bishop Sheen said to the rector, he says, I don't think that young man has a vocation. He's not very happy. So he looked upon joy as a sign of a person's being where they should be or doing what they should be doing, because the Holy Spirit gives us that joy and peace when we do what we should.
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Hello and thank you for joining us. I'm Father Wade Menezes of the Fathers of Mercy with another segment of The Crux of the Matter. The Latin Rite Church, both during and after Vatican II, has continued to encourage the use of Latin during Mass. True as this may be, the Church's teaching on this topic has never really seemed to flourish after 1963, the year that the document on the sacred liturgy was promulgated by the Council. While it is true that the Second Vatican Council encouraged the vernacular, that is, the mother tongue of different countries, to be employed in the liturgy so as to encourage a greater participation on the part of the faithful gathered together for sacred worship, it was never intended that the Church's own universal mother tongue, Latin, should be done away with altogether. In fact, Sacrosanctum Concilium, Vatican II's Constitution on the Sacred Liturgy, states that the Latin language is to be preserved in the Latin rites of the Church, and that steps should be taken so that the faithful may also be able to say or to sing together in Latin

those parts of the ordinary of the Mass which pertain to them. Examples of the ordinary parts of the Mass would include the Gloria, the glory to God in the highest, the Credo, the Nicene Creed, the Sanctus, the Holy, Holy, Holy, the Pater Noster, the Our Father, and the Agnus Dei, the Lamb of God. Another point regarding sacred music. The Constitution on the Sacred Liturgy also states that the Church acknowledges Gregorian chant, which uses Latin, as specially suited to the Roman liturgy, and that as such, it should be given pride of place in liturgical services. That's the crux of the matter. God bless you, and thanks for watching EWTN.

I got a great story I told at a convention for fathers in the University of Detroit. The Lord just inspired me. Think of this, you start out at home plate. You're a Christian, you're a Catholic. You're taught right, you're at home, everything's safe, it's wonderful. Now, where do you go next on the ball field? You go to first base. Well, first base would be your formative years. Then, on your way to second, that's where you go next. And that'd be your teenage years, and maybe your early 20s, 30s. And it's so strange that second base is the furthest base from home. And when you get to second, as a human being, you're usually as far away from home as you could be. Your thoughts, your beliefs, you want to try new things. You don't even want to be a Catholic anymore, like I did. You were afraid. Then all of a sudden, the next base is third. And as you start to go to third, now you're a little older. Now you're in your 30s and 40s in life. And as you come to third, what do you usually do? You pick up your coach, your mentor. And where's he waving you to? He's waving you back to where you started. And you come home, and what joy in baseball. Has anybody ever crossed home plate and been mad? If you go to a little league game, watch the kids when they cross home, watch the smiles on their faces. And as a Catholic, when you get back home, I've seen kids that are so strong in the faith, and all you gotta do is look at their face. Look at their face, and I can tell you whether they're a Catholic or not. They're so happy, they're so thrilled. So running around the bases is like in life. And I've rounded third, and I'm heading home. I haven't got there yet, but we know the direction that we want to go, and you always go back to where you started. It's wonderful.

0: I've always felt like I'm going to be a baseball player for a short period of time. I'm going to be a man, a father, a husband for the rest of my life when I'm done playing. And it's that reputation that I have that is much more important to me. I mean, people are going to watch me play baseball, and they're either going to like me or not like me based on how I play the game. Versus the people who are in my life that have nothing to do with baseball, know me for who I am and what I'm about. And, you know, that's so important to me that I'm remembered or at least thought of as a good person much more so than as a good baseball player.
1: We're going to be challenged in everything we do on the field and even outside the field in life. No different than any other profession, but the challenge is there every day for us to overcome, whether it's living your faith, to be an example for your kids, be an example for your community. That's very real and it's tangible, and it's something that I'm very proud to accept that challenge every day.
2: Because of America's fascination with celebrities, you do have a platform, you do have an opportunity to share with people the love of Jesus Christ, and you know, it just, everyone I feel like has a mission field and has a ministry. And ours just happens to be a little bit more public, and so it's good to be able to take advantage of that.
3: I try to go out there and be as good as a role model as I can, because I definitely feel very fortunate having the opportunity to go out here and play this game. And I know that there are a lot of kids, especially young kids, who watch us play the game. So I try to go out there and just provide a resource where some kid can say, hey, I can look up to him and he can show me the right way to go about my life. I think that's the best way I can show that I'm truly grateful for everything that he has done, is try to go out there and be a good role model.
4: You know, when athletes say that they're not role models, I mean, that's not right. I mean, you know, you're putting a uniform on and people watch you and have a fan base for you. And I think that you have a responsibility to be a role model. And the people that don't believe that, I think are incorrect.
5: You know, it's such a big responsibility. You know, I think that the more you know, the more you feel that responsibility, and you want to lead people in the right direction. You don't want to lead anyone away.
3: Within the Bible, one of the biggest sins that you probably can commit is steering a kid the wrong way. And so I definitely feel that it is very important to try to teach them the right message and let them understand that there is a right and a wrong.
4: You have your guidelines, your parameters, and you go out and you follow them. And you try to be, as we are, a role model for the fans that come out to the game. You're a role model for your kids, and you try to be the leader in your house.
6: I remember my son, one day, you know, he has a children's Bible, and he says, you know, Dad, I know I'm my father's son. I says, why? He says, because I'm reading the Bible just like you. And, you know, that made me feel so good as a parent, because most of the time, you know, your wife will say, oh, he's acting just like you whenever it's bad.
7: You say Father, Son, Holy Spirit. Amen.
8: Amen.
7: Yay.
9: Good boy.
7: Two kisses.
10: When I was a kid, I was able to look up to my parents, who are godly examples. And I know many kids maybe don't have that. And they may look to a coach or a school teacher or a professional athlete to show them the way. And the way for me is to show them that, hey, the way is Jesus Christ.
1: This game is all about leadership, and I really got probably the biggest lesson in leadership from my mom. And it was just before I was leaving to play professional baseball. I signed early. I was 17 years old, just graduated high school, very young green kid. I was getting on a plane for Philadelphia and going to Walla Walla, Washington, where I played my first game, about 3,000 miles away, furthest point from Philadelphia. And as I was getting on a plane, my mom hugged me, and she said very simply, Michael, if you want to be a leader, the first person you have to lead is yourself. And that stuck with me the whole time, and I think about that every day, and I think that's important for all of us.
11: Well, my mom was the glue to our family. I mean, my mom was there all the time for us, and every Sunday she'd, you know, button us up and we'd go to church. And I remember when we started getting older, and you know, I went through my rebellious stage, as all kids do, in my early teens, and I just remember her saying, you know, you're a young man now. You know, if you don't want to go to church, you don't have to go to church. You know, when you were younger, that was my responsibility, but now it's up to you. And, you know, I thought about that. And when I took a few days off, I started thinking, you know, I miss it. It keeps me grounded. It's something that's very important to me. Mm-hmm.
3: in today's world where people definitely look at athletes as role models. And I would always say, you should always look at somebody that you can talk to on a daily day basis, not someone on the field. If they just understand, they can turn to the Lord and to Jesus Christ to be their ultimate role model, I think that kid would be on a great path to a great successful future.
5: And so that's what I try to do now when I talk to kids. I try to tell them to keep Jesus number one, and the idea of letting God's will happen, not being cluttered with all this junk that we can have, and putting Him first in everything. So I tell the kids, hey, if you love video games, that's great. But when you come home from school, instead of having that vision, I gotta play my video game, putting Jesus first, okay? So it's reading the Bible, if it's saying a rosary, if it's you know, spending time just reverently, you know, meditating, do that first.
3: There's no peer pressure, because if you're worrying about what your friends think, you're totally off the wrong boat. You only worry about what the Lord thinks. And so I am not very easily influenced by anybody outside of the Lord.
10: When I was a teenager, that's when I met the

0: Lord in a mighty and powerful way. And I hope that, you know, being around the teenagers, that perhaps they would embrace the Lord and kind of fill that hole in their heart, like the way I did when I was a teenager.
1: Sometimes you don't feel like, you know, you're making a dent, but you are, because if a million people do one little thing, that's a million little things, which is a big thing. So, you know, there's strength in numbers, and I think it just takes one person to set an example.
2: My faith, yeah, I guess it's the root of who I am and the root of where I want to go and just the root of everything, really. So, you know, for me, it kind of keeps my life in perspective, and I think that when you see the love of God and then the love that he gives you and that we're all special, that there's only one of us in the world. You know, he made us in his image and likeness. And I think when you look at it through those eyes, then you start to realize it all makes sense. Your family makes sense. Your job makes sense. Life makes sense.
3: You know, you look at what my life is, and I'm a tremendous amount to be thankful for. And I think the biggest thing that I look at is my faith. You know, I converted to Catholicism when I was 21 years old. And there's been a love that has grown over these years. So, you know, I look at what I do and blessed that I'm able to do what I love to do, and that's be involved in baseball. And, you know, my faith goes with me wherever I go.
4: It's my foundation. You know, there's so many things in life that come and go, and it just seems to me that the stronger my faith, the more in tune I am with my faith, the more in tune and in balance my life seems to be.
5: It's everything, because my faith is who I am, and that comes across in everything I do. And even when I am maybe not where I should be in my faith, that comes across. So I always have to be mindful of that, because I'm a, you know, a Christian, I'm a Catholic, and I always have to hold myself accountable for the things I do and the things I say.
6: I grew up with a faith. I grew up with in my house. We grew up with a feeling about grab something to survive, and the best thing to grab is the Lord we believe.
7: I mean, without it, I there's no way I could have made it, actually. You know, because, I mean, this stuff can drive you crazy if you let it. And people ask me, where do you get your motivation from? And I get it, you know, a lot from my family, a lot from my dad, but mostly from, you know, from above.
8: It's okay to be an athlete and be a Christian too. Matter of fact, it makes you a better athlete. It makes you more in control, because not only have you invoked the power of the Holy Spirit to control what you can't control, you're not now leaving it up to whimsical men to make the decisions on your lives. You can now relax and know that everything that happens to you has been ordained since the beginning of time by Jesus Christ. And when you let him be the author and perfecter of your faith, it's easier to relax. You can allow things to happen because they happen because you know God's in control. It's not on your back.
1: It's basically the rock. It's my strength. I mean, it's all the strength that I have. I mean, I remember many days going into the batter's box and not having a lot of confidence and thinking about, you know, all glory is God's. I mean, you know, any bit of success or sort of adoration I've had from my fans and things like that, it's very flattering, and I'm very honored for some of the praise, but at the end of the day, it's all because of God.
8: In life, people want to be in control. We want to control our destiny. We think that if we work hard enough, if we plan well enough, we're going to be successful, whatever success means in the world. And what we don't understand is that, you know, life is a gift, that we have to take each day one at a time, do the very, very best we can first thing in the morning, give it to God, and let him basically fill in the rough edges, him smooth out the places where we're incomplete. And he's able to then make us stronger, but we have to let him know that they truly are our weaknesses.
9: Oh, without a doubt, I got a ton of faith just from this year. You know, a new guy on the team wanting to do well, and I got off such slow starting, you know, that I was hearing it from the fans, you know, from the media. And, you know, one thing, I kept the faith, you know what I mean? And I knew it was just a challenge, a test. You know, God had a reason for me to go through this stuff to make me stronger, and I believe. And I never doubted that one bit.
8: We need to have people understand the faith with us and to help us along, because as we see it in popular

0: popular America today. It's so hard for us to really understand our faith. And with all the radical things that are happening in our society, it's so easy to let your faith fall. It's not like baseball where you can just be a DH when you get older and you can just sit on the sidelines and just come in and hit. You know, this is not that way for our faith. If you're in the game, you have to be in the game.
1: You got to live the faith, and it brings a lot more than it costs you in the long run.
2: I mean, I didn't go to any special class to find this out. I was brought up this way by the nuns, by the priest, by my father, by my mother, by our whole family. And I was just taught about this faith. And if you are as passionate about that as you are about sports, you'll be wonderful. Everything will be fine. Everything will fall into place. But you have to be passionate about it. You just can't ask for it and then go to church on Sunday and there are 6 days you don't even care. Can't do that. You got to live it every day.
3: I remember one time I talked for 3 innings with this one guy on the faith, you know. I had no idea what was going on during the game because I was deep in a conversation. And so we were talking, and then I was able to give the guy some information, you know, because it was amazing how misinformed he was. I was just surprised because I go, listen, you have a great gift that you were given from your parents. I said, don't walk away before you know everything about it. I mean, I think that's the thing, you know. I mean, people walk away because some place has a better band or this is a disciplined thing. And the only way your faith is strengthened is by reading the Bible, is by going to Mass, you know, partaking in the Eucharist. And I think people forget all about that.
2: What else is there? What else could make you happy? Nothing else. I tell kids now, no drug, no alcohol, nothing can make you feel as good as when you're a good person and your faith is inside you. Nothing can make you, not even a World Series win,

0: The good Lord loves us. He wants to help us, but he also wants us to ask for his help. The power of prayer is so strong. There's going to be many times in our lives where we are in trouble. We are at the crossroads of making a tough decision. Should we go this way? Should we go that way? We need to get out and visit with the Lord, communicate with him, and ask him, help me out in this particular situation. What should I do? What should I don't? And he's going to do for us what is in our best interest. But we got to rely on the good Lord. Don't be afraid to profess your faith.
1: Some days you may go months, and pray for something that doesn't come. If you go to Mass and you come to the part where they ask for a favor, everybody is asking for favors. A sickness cured, help me, I don't have a job, my kids are sick, whatever. Everybody's asking for something. And you're gonna get it in due time. You're gonna get it in due time.
2: You always have to put your faith in God. He is the one that answers your prayers, your thoughts, your desires, if you ask him.
3: From the start, I really asked God for, you know, for his blessings, for not to be famous or not to have all these accomplishments, but just bless me with good health and allow me to do my best.
4: I mean, I keep it simple. I put it in the Lord's hands. You know what I mean? Lord, let me go out there and do my best so I can look at myself in the mirror that I know I gave it all to be the best I could be for you, and you take over.
2: I feel like meditating on the scriptures is huge. I have probably 5 to 6 different scriptures that I like to meditate on. In the quiet time, saying the rosary is really helped me out.
1: I get up at 6 o'clock, I go to Mass every day. And I thank the Lord, first of all, for everything he's given me. And then I ask him for strength to help my sons, my daughters, my wife. Anybody that has a problem, please help them. And use every single, it's like a wash rag, squeeze every drop out of it every day.
2: You know, when I'm on the mound, when it's a big situation, I try to spend time in prayer. And usually when I'm in this moment, I'm just praying

0: I'm praying to Jesus, you know, just by saying, praise you, Jesus, glory, Lord, hallelujah, Jesus, praise your holy name, praise you, Jesus, and it's a beautiful peace.
1: Probably the easiest step, you know, if you're looking for peace in your life and you don't have it, the first step is to get on your knees and just speak to God. He made you. He made you and created you in your mother's womb. And just ask him to speak to you and make himself real to you. And I believe if you pray that for a week straight, you're going to find yourself knocking on the door of a church, trying to speak to a pastor or a neighbor or a friend and saying, hey, I want to know that peace.

0: on this field, if you're not dedicated, you're going to be replaced pretty quickly. You have to be dedicated to the Lord Jesus Christ because he's done everything for you. And once you realize that, you understand who's in control.
1: It took me a long time to have that discipline. I still struggle with it. And sometimes, you know, I would be locked in for a while, for a month or two, and then not so much.
2: As much as you try to, there's always going to be room to improve. It's a struggle for me, but I certainly have seen in my life the power of prayer and the power of living the Catholic faith and the changes it's made as I've grown as a person and how it's grown right with me and how important that is.
3: 16 to 18 years of my life, I was raised to be a good Catholic, and I think I was doing the best I can to be one. When I woke up every morning, like nothing bothered me. In baseball, basketball, and sports, nothing bothered me in my life because I had my faith. In high school, I used to go sit in church for a visit. Not too many kids go for a visit in high school and just sit in the church for an hour. Over Easter, I did the same thing. They used to have an hour devotion for adults. I used to go. But it's not because I was forced to go. I absolutely loved it. I just loved everything about it, and I felt good. You got to stick with it every day and not go, well, listen, I went to Mass for a week straight, and he didn't answer one of my prayers yet. That's not the way it works. It's every day for the rest of your life.

0: I think you could break it down in baseball. You know, you look at the baseball season. You know, how do you compare that to life in a spiritual sense? Is that, you know, there's the preparation, you know, of spring training, you know, of trying to get ready, trying to get your body, you know, fit. You know, in life, we're trying to get our bodies fit, our spiritual side fit through prayer, through mass, going to confession. We go through all the preparations to be able to handle the day.
1: Because you're going to be hit with all kind of obstacles, you're going to have temptation, but just to keeping your eyes on the prize as far as, you know, knowing that you're trying to get to heaven.
2: Jesus is calling you to confession. He is calling you to confess yourself through the priest. He gives the priest that ability. The priest is not there to judge you. He's there to listen to your sins and give you the graces of confession so that you can fully receive Jesus in the Eucharist.
3: In confession, understanding the sacraments and how they relate to each other really helps us to understand how to live our lives as Christians. You know, I think my faith makes me quicker to say I'm sorry. Quicker to understand that I did something wrong. It helps us to understand that, hey, I don't want to go down that road because I want to stay pure for the Eucharist. I want to stay pure for God. You know, I want to be able to receive in the best way that I possibly can.
4: Well, when I was a kid, I always grew up listening about my dad. Every time I wanted to do something, he said, remember, when you do things, make sure you do it right, because there's someone up there, there's God watching you. So if you don't do it right, you know, you're gonna have some consequence by doing things wrong.

0: it's that sense of accountability, you know. And if we're not accountable for what we do, I mean, you're just gonna keep going and keep on sinning. I think that's learned through confession, the sacrament of reconciliation, and prepares us for the sacrifice of the Mass.
1: In the name of the Father, and of the Son, and of the Holy Spirit.
2: Sometimes we get so defensive, we close so many doors. God's not allowed to really operate in our lives.
3: I criticize people who do drugs, not because they're doing drugs. I said, you can do whatever you want. Why are you alcoholic? Why? Because they have problems. And they try to hide those problems with that. Go to church, get some help. Don't be a loser. Don't get behind the scene drinking and doing drugs or do a stupid thing. And I criticized my friend, said, well, you should go to the church and ask the real man to save you.
2: Confession allows God to operate in our lives. And not only does confession allow him to operate in our lives actively, but also reactively. Because you'll question what you're gonna do, because you'll know, if I go any further here, it's gonna be a sin and I have to confess this. So it also is a governor, if you will.
4: Well, there's a lot of temptation, you know, especially when you're on the road. You know, there's hotels and you know, bars and people hanging around and stuff like that. So, I mean, I guess it's the kind of thing that you can get in as much trouble as you want to, really. But for me, thankfully, that foundation of my religion has kept me in check.
5: Our humanness and our weaknesses, you know, no matter where we are in our faith, those are always going to be constants, the temptations, the draws to do things that maybe we're not supposed to do, and just because it's a human, you know, our humanness.
0: There's definitely a lot of temptations in baseball, in the game, and I try to tell people there's temptations in life. You know, Satan knows where we're easily tempted, and it can attack us in those areas, trying to just bring us away from God.
6: Well, I mean, obviously, when you get to a level of where you get some fame and you're making a little money, and people know who you are, you're targets. And in some ways, that's the temptation we have. I mean, you have the temptation from the girls and from the party and the nightlife. We are conditioned to feel like, well, you know, that's what I want to do. I want to work hard, make money, have all the material things. But when you try to sort of buy happiness, or you try to, it just makes you empty.
7: On the road, guys are trying to lure you to go to the strip bar or to go party after the game or go to the bars and try to pick up the chicks. But to me, the coolest part for me is after a game, I have a suite on the road. So after the games, rather than saying, hey guys, let's go hammer a 12-pack of beer and go chase the broads around the bar, I say, no, we're going back to my suite. And I grab four or five guys from my team. We flick on ESPN or listen to some good Christian music. And to me, that is true joy. I sleep great because I know I'm doing the right thing. Home run.
8: Hi. Hi. Say bye.
6: Bye. I love you. I love you.
7: I think, you know, every day how easy it is to just become passive, and the fact that we could turn away from God and we can unfortunately go into some dark times, but the fact that we could always welcome back is just amazing.
9: Hey, Mike.
10: How you doing?
9: You're awesome, dude.
10: Thanks, dude.
9: Two?
11: Yes, two.
10: All right.
11: Thank you.
9: There you go. You're welcome.
12: How you doing, Mike?
10: How you doing?
12: Very good.
9: Thanks a lot, Mike.
12: Good.
10: All right. See you guys.
4: I always love when I hear people with confession. They're like, oh, well, I don't want, you know, the priest is just a man. Why should I have to tell him? You know, I hear all these arguments, and I tell him, I say, well, you're misunderstanding it. He's a vessel. He's sort of the go-between, the Lord and you, and he's there to help you. And so it's frustrating for me when I hear that, because ultimately it comes down to humility. It's a form of saying, God, I'm sorry, I sinned. You know, I did something negative, and it's not good, and I want to right the ship, and I want to right my way.
13: You know, one of the special things, obviously, of being a Catholic is you can go in and, you know, it takes a lot of courage to go in and admit your sins to somebody that you don't know and that you don't, you know,

0: what they're going to think. But, you know, with the Catholic religion and being able to go in and sit down with someone and be a man and say, hey, I made these mistakes and I'm sorry for them, and then be forgiven is nice. And it's definitely something that, you know, you have to take advantage of sometimes, because we all make mistakes.
1: Well, I think, you know, all of us sometimes get embarrassed and try to shy away from going to confession because we went against his wishes and didn't follow the commandments. And once you get to confession and can relieve yourself of all the burdens and the false things that you have done, you feel like a new person coming out. And I think this is one of the greatest things that we can do in confession, is go out, confess our sins, and get, you know, absolution for them.
2: It's awesome, man. When you know you can sit down there and talk to him, and you know he listens. You know, we sin, I fall short every day. You know, he doesn't care. You know, as long as you know, you try to clean your slate, you know, and talk to him, that he can make it right.
3: How we handle that feeling is, I think, probably the most important teaching aspect that I can give my kids, is that what do I do when I do fail? Do I admit my fault? Do I run from it? Do I try to hide it? Or do I stand in front of it, look at it, and, you know, ask God to give me strength to be better?
4: There is no sin that is too big, or no life that is such a mess that you can't come to the Father with it.
5: Sometimes you do some things that you're not quite sure God forgave you of. And so I think people have to understand that when you go through the sacrament of confession, there is no doubt that you are unequivocally separated from your sin. There's nothing left to reason, there's nothing left to question. You and your sin have truly been separated because you've confessed it, and he's helped intercede with God, with you, with Jesus Christ. And so you're separated from your sin, which allows God then to cleanse you on the inside and then start rebuilding you inside.
6: And I absolve you from your sins, in the name of the Father, and of the Son, and of the Holy Spirit. Amen.
7: We sin every day. We stray every day. And Lord knows I'm a hypocrite sometimes. We all are. You know, I realize, and I just pray for forgiveness every day. And that's the beauty about, you know, realizing that we stray from the flock, and then he's always there for us.
8: We all know the fact that he put his most beloved son in human form to die on the cross for our sins. If you think about how amazing that is and how much he loves us, it's just amazing. It's something that I thank God every day for that.

I grew up in a Baptist church, and so we were, you know, encouraged and made to go to church every single Sunday. And grew up in the youth group and singing in the youth choir, and I really wanted to know God. Wasn't sure how to have that happen. So I remember going forward when I was 15 and asking to receive Christ. And I went forward to receive Christ maybe 4 or 5 Sundays in a row. And my mom finally said, hey, you got to stop doing that. But I said, I really want Christ to know that I mean it. I want to receive him every single week. I want to make that commitment to Christ every single week. And she goes, well, everyone knows it. God knows it. Just stop going forward. You're embarrassing me. So I said, all right. Couldn't get that feeling out of my mind. I met this girl named Kelly, and we got married in the Catholic Church. And, you know, I, like most Protestants, like Catholics, were not quite on board with Christianity. And started investigating the faith and studying the early church fathers and what they believed and what they taught. And I fell in love with the idea that I really wanted to receive Christ every single Sunday. And the only way I could really do that was through the Eucharist. And that was the catalyst for me to become Catholic. There was that spiritual dryness that you feel because you know the Bible and you're praying, but there, you feel like there's an ingredient missing. You can't quite put your finger on it. It would be like, you know, ordering a Big Mac and then forgetting the secret sauce, you know? And that's what I believe that the secret sauce of our faith is the Eucharist. That is the thing that makes it taste good. That's the driving force behind our faith, you know? And then on the other hand, if we just had secret sauce,

0: You know, it wouldn't taste good to just eat the secret sauce. So we do, it's not just the secret sauce that makes the whole thing. It's everything together. It's the Bible study. It's the teaching. It's understanding who Mary is. And then confession and the Eucharist. And everything put together becomes this delicious Big Mac.
1: When I received the first communion, I actually, that day I was nervous because I felt like my life was going to change right there. I was nervous, not in a bad way, but in a good way that I couldn't wait to get there and have the communion and have the body of Christ. And it was a wonderful experience.
2: I remember getting all dressed up and having the suit on and going up and getting communion for the first time and how excited I was about it. I was, you know, a little nervous and whatnot, but, you know, I felt cool being able to go up there and partake in it with everybody else. And, you know, then obviously you start to understand the importance of it.

0: Well, I feel more mature about it now that I don't feel like the first time, but I feel like there's that gift that Jesus gave you. Like, as you go out there and you receive his body, you feel like you're doing your duty. You're doing your thing, stay strong, faith. I think if you receive communion, you are basically keeping yourself strong.
1: Our early Jewish ancestors, you know, they would celebrate the Passover, and they would celebrate it as if they were participating in the actual Passover itself. You know, they would get the hyssop and put the blood over the door frames. And I think as Christians, you know, when we celebrate the Mass, we're not just going and watching some play. You know, it's almost as if I'm sitting through the death, resurrection of Jesus Christ, and also the Last Supper. So why can't he, through the lineage of his priests, you know, of the words that were spoken at the actual Last Supper, why can't the Holy Spirit be present? Why can't he turn it actually into the blood, soul, divinity, and life of Jesus Christ?
2: That to me is what the true miracle is, and the fact that he's created the heavens and earth, and then he comes down in a little host to feed us when we're hungry and to take care of our spirit and give us the blessings of life. It's a special gift he's given us, and I don't take it lightly, and it's awesome.
3: That's the one thing special about Catholicism is definitely the sacraments. We receive the body and blood of Christ every Sunday. Understand that you are taking him into you and becoming a part of him. And having that is the most important thing.
4: Going to church and getting receiving the Eucharist kind of gave you that strength that you needed to get you through the day. And I think it's available to everybody, but a lot of times we don't take advantage of the opportunity that we have to receive this extra gift from the Lord.
5: You know, it's that relationship. Like, if I talk to my wife like once every 2 months, it probably wouldn't be too good of a relationship. And I think it's the same thing with God. If you have Christ in your mind and you have God in your heart, I think it's easier to love people than when it's just, if it's all about you, sometimes it's tougher to see people the way they should be seen. And so I think the Eucharist is just so important to so many people, especially in the Catholic faith.
4: Well, I think if you go every day, you got to be involved in a closer relationship. I mean, you know, it's almost like I like to go to church and go to the Y every day. And if I miss one of them, you know, I feel like my day is not complete. And I also feel that, you know, the good Lord has been very, very good to me. And I thought, this is a way of going back and giving something back, giving thanks to the Lord by trying to be with him every day.
6: When you know Jesus, when he lives inside of you, you're different. You know, things are different. And your views of things are different.
7: For me personally, I think that it's making me different, because that's the one thing I ask Christ every single Sunday, is to change me. Change me on the inside. Change who I am on the inside. I can look great on the outside, but Christ and I know how evil I am on the inside. Like, I'm like every human being. And I believe now, understanding who Christ is in the Eucharist, he's now able to actually take residence in my heart. And I know that he's now active in my heart. And I know that the Eucharist, for me now, knowing who he is the catalyst for that change.
1: I don't even receive the Eucharist in my hands because I don't want a piece of Jesus to fall on the ground. And I just received communion on my knees praying, and a little kid had fumbled it and it fell on the ground. And the kid walked away and didn't really think much of it. And I thought, man, that's Christ, you know, on the ground. And I picked it up and I didn't know what to do with it. I was sweating, thinking, oh man, you know. And I just felt like the right thing to do would be for me to ingest it. And I felt like, man, I thought maybe in a sense that was God telling me through prayer and through experiences that, you know what, I truly am present there. And revere me and honor me, because every Sunday you get to bring me in bodily form into your body. And it really humbles me. I feel like about this big. every time I receive communion.
7: And I really believe with all my heart that in the last 12 years, I've had more rest in Christ because I really understand who the Eucharist is and who Christ is in the Eucharist.
2: I remember watching a piece a few years ago. Somebody sent me a video about the miracle of the Eucharist and how so many Catholics, well, we lose faith and we take it for granted. You know, we just figure, oh, we go get the communion and, you know, no big deal. But if you stop to think about how special that is, what a miracle that is through the Holy Spirit, that it becomes the actual body of Christ.

I realize that we are not worthy to receive him, but every time we stray, he calls us back and he allows us to receive it, and that in itself is very special.

0: four centuries, Christians were led astray. Was the Inquisition the answer, or a tool of persecution and terror?
1: The Spanish Inquisition was a legal court, and so they were required to keep very meticulous records. We learn that the myths of the Inquisition are not true at all.
0: What are the myths? What is the truth? The Inquisition, an EWTN original production, here on the Global Catholic Network, EWTN. Look who's stopping by at home with Jim and Joy. 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
2: Philosophers are often teased for asking pondering, purposeless questions. Let me ask, if you saw a freshly baked cake on the seaside, would you think, nice, the tide must have washed the ingredients together just right, by chance? No. Someone must have gathered the ingredients and baked with that purpose, a cake, in mind. Cute, but really, why did I ask that question? For the same reason philosophers do. Not to ponder over purposeless things, but to know the purpose and cause of a thing. If you're wondering what I mean, just look around you. Everything in the universe is interacting according to cause and effect, acting for a purpose, even if it doesn't know it. Basically, we're surrounded by order in nature. Can you deny that? Good luck. Not only would you have to tell your senses off, but also science, as it's founded on this very order. Order is also the foundation of St. Thomas Aquinas' fifth way. And no, I'm not talking about the fifth time he weighed himself. Way in the sense of argument for God's existence. Fifth indicating which one, his argument from design, or order. Here goes. First premise. There is design throughout the universe. It's everywhere, from the way the earth rotates around the sun to how seeds, in the right conditions, grow. These things always act for the same purpose, thanks to which science can discover laws of nature. So this order is not only essential to science, but assumed by it. Rightly so, because, well, it's self-evident. Second premise. Where there is design, there must be a designer. Think back to the cake. The ingredients only became a cake insofar as there was a baker with that purpose in mind. Similarly, things in nature act for a purpose, from the solar system to the plant kingdom. Like a baked cake points to a baker, a designed universe points to a designer. Conclusion. There must be a designer outside the universe. Otherwise, it couldn't account for the design within it. This designer knows the purpose of these things.

The mission of Women of Grace is to transform the world one woman at a time. Women are imbued by God with certain characteristics that are intrinsic to their very nature that is necessary for the world today. Well, the program helps to further the mission because we present a variety of very educated guests, as well as individuals who have lived through various circumstances in their life. And so when people share their testimonies of God's interaction in their life, it is the greatest way that we can share hope, that we can invite an individual just by way of our story to enter into a relationship with Jesus Christ. God has given me a very rich and full life. Being a wife, being a mother, being a grandmother is a very important aspect to the work that I do. Jack and I are very intentional about our family life. We're both engaged in the apostolic work of EWTN. So I speak at conferences, I speak at retreats. I love being with the people of God. I am energized by the people of God. Put me in front of a group of people and I am unleashed for the Lord. That's the only way I can explain it. I just get so into what the Holy Spirit is showing me that this group of people needs to hear. I love meeting the people. I love greeting the people. I love praying with the people. I love embracing the people. I love the people of God because I see God in them. Wow, does it get any better than that?

The year 354 AD. Aurelius Augustinus Hipponensis is born in North Africa. Intellectually gifted and in search of truth, he is introduced to Manichaeism, a false religion combining paganism, Gnosticism, and Christianity. Manichaean beliefs dull his conscience and enable an immoral lifestyle, marked by excessive drinking and a non-marital relationship. At the young age of 20, the young Augustine, as he is known, finishes his academic studies in Carthage and becomes a professor of rhetoric. Inner turmoil drives him to Milan, where he meets Ambrose, Bishop of Milan. The Christian content and rhetorical brilliance of Ambrose's sermons amaze and deeply impress Augustine. In 386 AD, Augustine converts to Christianity, aided by his mother Monica's unceasing prayers. In 391 AD, he is ordained a priest and later elected Bishop of Hippo. Among Augustine's numerous works, his Confessions and the City of God are the best known. Augustine dies in 430 and is canonized in 1303. He is one of the fathers of the Western Church and known as the Doctor of Grace, since the grace of God freed him from sinfulness and led him to truth and virtue. Augustine connects the reality of original sin with his life experience, teaching that without the grace of God, fallen man cannot save himself on his own.

0: Steve, here's a pro-choice argument which has never made any sense to me. That an embryo or fetus is unaware of its own destruction, so abortion simply doesn't matter.
1: Yeah, I hear that a lot. Awareness of harm has never been required to make an act morally wrong, nor should it. A drunken woman, for example, passed out at a fraternity party, might never know she was raped by three men. Does her lack of awareness somehow make the rape acceptable? Of course not. A morally wrong act is morally wrong whether or not it is observed or felt.
0: You could say the same for a patient under anesthesia, completely unaware of what might be happening to her body. We always treat such patients with the utmost respect and care, despite their being totally unaware of their circumstances and their bodily integrity.
1: Absolutely.

Ah, there is this. And what is the message? I respect you. I respect you. And respect comes out of love because we see each other as children of God. And because we see each other as people who love one another, you find people in the streets, old people, greatly respected, little children without shoes, greatly respected, and respecting elderly people. What is the mystery of this country? Faith. The metaphysics of it, brothers and sisters, is I believe in God. I believe in the Blessed Mother. I believe in life, that all people are made by God in His image and likeness. And every one of us are children of God. We have a problem where life is quantitative. It's all about money. It's about the big house, the big car, the huge, huge, huge malls. But here, I love you. I respect you. Children are so loved in the Philippines. Elderly people are loved in the Philippines. Young people are also loved. But there is a temptation. We begin to think more and more that life is about money. There is not any suffering that the Filipino will not endure. I see it in the streets, in San Andres, Bukit, where our brothers are in Manila. I see it in the streets. Hundreds and hundreds of children running up and down in the streets as though that it's their backyard. I find old people sleeping on their tricycles. I see old ladies carrying chickens in their hands, trying to sell them. I find people gentle as you could ever imagine, packed in the streets. There it is. Philippines, so poor in many ways, and yet so full of love, and therefore rich in spirit. In the name of the Father, and of the Son, and of the Holy Spirit.

Hello, friends, and welcome to the Crux of the Matter. In this segment, I'd like to talk about superstition and why it's dangerous to the person who practices it in its many varied forms, which more often than not stem from a tendency toward magic or false devotion. When it tends towards magic, superstition attributes a kind of magical power to certain practices or objects, like charms or omens. Reliance on such power, rather than on trust in Almighty God, constitutes an offense against the honor, adoration, and worship due to Almighty God alone, as required by the first commandment, "I am the Lord your God. You shall not have strange gods before me." Whenever superstition is rooted in an allurement toward magic, it reflects a false mentality that may or may not be rooted in a false devotion. False devotion is really a false notion of what constitutes proper worship of God, and this can take on a variety of forms, like chain letters, chain prayers, veneration of unapproved objects, and similar such things. But their common denominator is an excessive concern that unless certain external practices are performed, God will not be pleased. Put simply then, superstition is really unseemly or irreverent worship of God, or giving to a creature the worship that properly belongs to God alone. Giving divine worship to a creature is either idolatry, divination, or vain observance. So it is that the term superstition more commonly means

0: In the name of the Father, and of the Son, and of the Holy Spirit, amen. You expired, Jesus, but the source of life gushed forth for souls, and the ocean of mercy opened up for the whole world. O font of life, unfathomable divine mercy, envelop the whole world and empty yourself out upon us. O blood and water, which gushed forth from the heart of Jesus, as a fount of mercy for us, I trust in you. O blood and water, which gushed forth from the heart of Jesus, as a fount of mercy for us, I trust in you. O blood and water, which gushed forth from the heart of Jesus, as a fount of mercy for us, I trust in you. Our Father, who art in heaven, hallowed be thy name. Thy kingdom come, thy will be done, on earth as it is in heaven.
1: Give us this day our daily bread, and forgive us our trespasses, as we forgive those who trespass against us. And lead us not into temptation, but deliver us from evil. Amen.
0: Hail Mary, full of grace, the Lord is with thee. Blessed art thou among women, and blessed is the fruit of thy womb, Jesus.
1: Holy Mary, Mother of God, pray for us sinners, now and at the hour of our death. Amen.
0: I believe in God, the Father Almighty, creator of heaven and earth, and in Jesus Christ, his only Son, our Lord, who was conceived by the Holy Spirit, born of the Virgin Mary, suffered under Pontius Pilate, was crucified, died, and was buried. He descended into hell. On the third day, he rose again from the dead. He ascended into heaven and is seated at the right hand of God, the Father Almighty. From there, he will come to judge the living and the dead.

Eternal God, in whom mercy is endless and the treasury of compassion inexhaustible, look kindly upon us and increase your mercy in us, that in difficult moments we might not despair nor become despondent, but with great confidence submit ourselves to your holy will, which is love and mercy itself. Amen. In the name of the Father, and of the Son, and of the Holy Spirit.

Every year, we are graphically reminded of our mortality when on Ash Wednesday, ashes is placed on our forehead, and we are told that our body will return to the dust from which it came. We are faced with the mystery of life and death. Life is so fleeting, so uncertain. And we wonder why we are here. What are we doing on this earth, you and I? You remember what we learned in our catechism? We are on earth to know, love, and serve God, and be happy with Him forever hereafter. To know God. Not just to know about Him, as we might know about some personage in history or our best friend, but to know God with an intimacy, a satisfaction, a completeness in a way we cannot know any human being. When you and I were baptized, we were given the breathtaking power called faith, which enables you and me to have a relationship with our God, which is the most satisfying experience of our life. And where is our God? Within us, nearer to us than we are to ourselves, living there in the depths of our being every moment of the day and night. Our Lord said, "This is eternal life, that they may know you, O Father, and him whom you have sent." And our Lord, likening himself to a shepherd of sheep, said, "I know mine, and mine know me." My dear friends, you who are watching me now, there could be no greater tragedy in your life or in mine than that we should come to the grave's edge and not know the God with whom we are going to spend our eternity. St. Augustine prayed, "Lord, that I may know you, that I may know myself, and to love him." Oh, I'm madly in love with his gifts. I love life. I love my family. I love my friends. I love my work. But do I stop at the gifts and miss the giver? Whoever you are listening to me now, remember, however weak or wayward or wicked you may be, God is madly in love with you, whether or not you love him. Why is our God so foolish? Because his name and his nature is love. In an act of love, he drew you out of nothingness in the yesteryears, and that love has sustained you and enveloped you every single moment since then. The next breath you and I draw is an act of God's love for us. Were he to cease to love us for one instant, we would cease to be and to serve him. How easy it is to put myself in the center of the universe, and I am preoccupied about my comfort, my happiness, my health, my welfare, my work. I am not the center of the universe, God is. And I am here on this earth for a few fleeting years, 70 or 80 if we are strong, in which to serve God. St. Teresa of Avila, we are told, took a private vow never to waste a moment of time.

because she knew that the moment we'd secured heaven for the good thief would secure it for us too. And when it's all over, when the battle has been won, what is our destiny? We are told it in the 22nd chapter of the book of the Apocalypse, the last of the 72 books of the Bible. Then we shall see our God face to face. His name will be written on our forehead. It will never be night again. We will not need lamplight or sunlight, because the Lord God will be shining on us, and we shall reign forever and ever. That is your destiny, and that is mine. Louise Haskins, an American writer, wrote something that has become very famous. I think you will like her words. I said to the man who stood at the gate of the year, "Give me a light that I may tread safely into the unknown." And he said to me, "Go into the darkness and put your hand in the hand of God, and he shall be to you better than light and safer than any known way." And so I went into the darkness, and I found the hand of God, and he led me to the breaking of the day in the east. The poem Prayer of Cardinal Newman is known and loved all over the world. John Henry Newman was a very devout Anglican who discovered he was not in the church that Christ founded. He thought he would go to Rome. And he did. But his problems were not solved in Rome. He was very confused, very restless. He was returning to England on the ship, and one night he could not sleep. He got up and he paced the deck under the stars of the Mediterranean, feeling the immensity of God and his own littleness. And he wrote these lines. "Lead kindly light, amid the encircling gloom, lead thou me on. The night is dark, and I am far from home. Lead thou me on. Keep thou my feet. I do not ask to see the distant scene. One step enough for me. Lead, kindly light. Oh, I was not ever thus, nor prayed that thou shouldst lead me on. I love to see and choose my path, but now lead thou me on. Lead, kindly light." Amen. God bless you all.

0: 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But what they found was something greater.
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0: From broken dreams to major league triumphs. 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Baseball is just a game. But faith? That's eternal. 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
2: Hi, I'm Doug Keck, inviting you to join me next time when our guest author will be Andrew Swofford. His book, Lunatic, Liar, or Lord, Unveiling the Truth of Catholicism. And the second part of the show, we'll talk about Next Stop, the afterlife, unveiling the truth of heaven and hell.
3: Even the best of lives in this life, the best careers, the best marriages, even that will come up short. And so either life is absurd or we're made for something even greater.
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0: Our Father, who art in heaven, hallowed be thy name. Thy kingdom come, thy will be done, on earth as it is in heaven. Give us this day our daily bread, and forgive us our trespasses, as we forgive those who trespass against us. And lead us not into temptation, but deliver us from evil. Amen.
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0: The rosary is the most beautiful and rich in graces of all prayers, Pope St. Pius X. When you say your rosary, the angels rejoice, Our Lady, to Blessed Alan de la Roche. The rosary is the weapon for these times, St. Padre Pio. Through Mary, streams of grace flowed down upon us, St. Faustina.
1: God sent his Son, born of a woman, to redeem us all.

0: In the name of the Father, and the Son, and the Holy Spirit, amen. I believe in God, the Father Almighty, creator of heaven and earth, and in Jesus Christ, his only Son, our Lord, who was conceived by the Holy Spirit, born of the Virgin Mary, suffered under Pontius Pilate, was crucified, died, and was buried. He descended into hell. The third day he rose again from the dead. He ascended into heaven and sits at the right hand of God the Father Almighty, from whence he shall come to judge the living and the dead. Father, who art in heaven, hallowed be thy name. Thy kingdom come, thy will be done on earth as it is in heaven.
1: Amen.

0: Hail Mary, full of grace, the Lord is with thee. 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
1: Holy Mary, Mother of God, pray for us sinners now and at the hour of our death. Amen.
0: Hail Mary, full of grace, the Lord is with thee. Blessed art thou amongst women, and blessed is the fruit of thy womb, Jesus.

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1: As it was in the beginning,

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1: Our Father, who art in heaven, hallowed be thy name. Thy kingdom come, thy will be done on earth as it is in heaven. Full of grace, the Lord is with thee. Blessed art thou amongst women, and blessed is the fruit of thy womb, Jesus.
2: Holy Mary, Mother of God, pray for us sinners, now and at the hour of our
1: death. Hail Mary, full of grace, the Lord is with thee. Blessed art thou among women, and blessed is the fruit of thy womb, Jesus. Full of grace, the Lord is with thee. Blessed art thou among women, and blessed is the fruit of thy womb, Jesus.
2: Holy Mary, Mother of God, pray for us sinners, now and at the hour of our
1: death. Hail Mary, full of grace, the Lord is with thee. Blessed art thou among women, and blessed is the fruit of thy womb, Jesus. Full of grace, the Lord is with thee. Blessed art thou among women, and blessed is the fruit of thy womb, Jesus.
2: Holy Mary, Mother of God, pray for us sinners, now and at the hour of our death.
1: Hail Mary, full of grace, the Lord is with thee. Blessed art thou amongst women, and blessed is the fruit of thy womb, Jesus. Full of grace, the Lord is with thee. Blessed art thou among women, and blessed is the fruit of thy womb, Jesus.
2: Holy Mary, Mother of God, pray for us sinners, now and at the hour of our death.
1: Hail Mary, full of grace, the Lord is with thee. Blessed art thou among women, and blessed is the fruit of thy womb, Jesus. Full of grace, the Lord is with thee. Blessed art thou among women, and blessed is the fruit of thy womb, Jesus.
2: Holy Mary, Mother of God, pray for us sinners, now and at the hour of our death.
1: Hail Mary, full of grace, the Lord is with thee. Blessed art thou among women, and blessed is the fruit of thy womb, Jesus.
3: Be to the Father, and to the Son, and to the Holy Spirit.
4: As it was in the beginning, is now, and ever shall be, world without end. Amen.
3: O my Jesus,
4: forgive us our sins, save us from the fires of hell, and lead all souls to heaven, especially those who most need thy mercy.
0: The second glorious mystery, the Ascension.
1: Our Father, who art in heaven, hallowed be thy name. Thy kingdom come, thy will.

0: be done on earth as it is in heaven. Hail Mary, full of grace, the Lord is with thee. Blessed art thou amongst women, and blessed is the fruit of thy womb, Jesus. Hail Mary, full of grace, the Lord is with thee. Blessed art thou among women, and blessed is the fruit of thy womb, Jesus. Full of grace, the Lord is with thee. Blessed art thou among women, and blessed is the fruit of thy womb, Jesus. Hail Mary, full of grace, the Lord is with thee. Blessed art thou among women, and blessed is the fruit of thy womb, Jesus. Full of grace, the Lord is with thee. Blessed art thou among women, and blessed is the fruit of thy womb, Jesus. Hail Mary, full of grace, the Lord is with thee. Blessed art thou among women, and blessed is the fruit of thy womb, Jesus. Full of grace, the Lord is with thee. Blessed art thou among women, and blessed is the fruit of thy womb, Jesus. Hail Mary, full of grace, the Lord is with thee. Blessed art thou among women, and blessed is the fruit of thy womb, Jesus. Full of grace, the Lord is with thee. Blessed art thou among women, and blessed is the fruit of thy womb, Jesus. Hail Mary, full of grace, the Lord is with thee. Blessed art thou among women, and blessed is the fruit of thy womb, Jesus. Be to the Father, and to the Son, and to the Holy Spirit.
1: As it was in the beginning, is now, and ever shall be, world without end. Amen.
0: O my Jesus,
1: forgive us our sins, save us from the fires of hell, and lead all souls to heaven, especially those who most need thy mercy.
2: The third glorious mystery, the descent of the Holy Spirit.
0: Our Father, who art in heaven, hallowed be thy name. Thy kingdom come, thy will be done on earth as it is in heaven. Full of grace, the Lord is with thee. Blessed art thou amongst women, and blessed is the fruit of thy womb, Jesus.
1: Holy Mary, Mother of God, pray for us sinners, now and at the hour of our death.
0: Hail Mary, full of grace.

0: the Lord is with thee. Blessed art thou among women, and blessed is the fruit of thy womb, Jesus. Full of grace, the Lord is with thee. Blessed art thou among women, and blessed is the fruit of thy womb, Jesus.
1: Holy Mary, Mother of God, pray for us sinners, now and at the hour of death. Amen.
0: Hail Mary, full of grace, the Lord is with thee. Blessed art thou among women, and blessed is the fruit of thy womb, Jesus. Full of grace, the Lord is with thee. Blessed art thou among women, and blessed is the fruit of thy womb, Jesus.
1: Holy Mary, Mother of God, pray for us sinners, now and at the hour of death. Amen.
0: Hail Mary, full of grace, the Lord is with thee. Blessed art thou amongst women, and blessed is the fruit of thy womb, Jesus. Full of grace, the Lord is with thee. Blessed art thou among women, and blessed is the fruit of thy womb, Jesus.
1: Holy Mary, Mother of God, pray for us sinners, now and at the hour of death.
0: Hail Mary, full of grace, the Lord is with thee. Blessed art thou among women, and blessed is the fruit of thy womb, Jesus. Full of grace, the Lord is with thee. Blessed art thou among women, and blessed is the fruit of thy womb, Jesus.
1: Holy Mary, Mother of God, pray for us sinners, now and at the hour of death.
0: Hail Mary, full of grace, the Lord is with thee. Blessed art thou among women, and blessed is the fruit of thy womb, Jesus.
2: Be to the Father, and to the Son, and to the Holy Spirit.
3: As it was in the beginning, is now, and ever shall be, world without end. Amen.
2: O my Jesus,
3: forgive us our sins, save us from the fires of hell, and lead all souls to heaven, especially those who most need thy mercy.
4: The fourth glorious mystery, the Assumption.
0: Our Father, who art in heaven, hallowed be thy name. Thy kingdom come, thy will be done on earth as it is in heaven. Hail Mary, full of grace, the Lord is with thee. Blessed art thou amongst women, and blessed is the fruit of thy womb, Jesus.
3: Holy Mary, Mother of God, pray for us sinners, now and at the hour of death. Amen.
0: Hail Mary, full of grace, the Lord is with thee. Blessed art thou among women, and blessed is the fruit of thy womb, Jesus. Full of grace, the Lord is with thee. Blessed art thou among women, and blessed is the fruit of thy womb, Jesus.
3: Holy Mary, Mother of God, pray for us sinners, now and at the hour of death. Amen.
0: Hail Mary, full of grace, the Lord is with thee. Blessed art thou among women, and blessed is the fruit of thy womb, Jesus.

0: full of grace, the Lord is with thee. Blessed art thou among women, and blessed is the fruit of thy womb, Jesus. Full of grace, the Lord is with thee. Blessed art thou amongst women, and blessed is the fruit of thy womb, Jesus.
1: Holy Mary, Mother of God, pray for us sinners, now and at the hour of
0: death. Amen. Hail Mary, full of grace, the Lord is with thee. Blessed art thou among women, and blessed is the fruit of thy womb, Jesus. Full of grace, the Lord is with thee. Blessed art thou among women, and blessed is the fruit of thy womb, Jesus.
1: Holy Mary, Mother of God, pray for us sinners, now and at the hour of death. Amen.
0: Hail Mary, full of grace, the Lord is with thee. Blessed art thou among women, and blessed is the fruit of thy womb, Jesus. Full of grace, the Lord is with thee. Blessed art thou among women, and blessed is the fruit of thy womb, Jesus.
1: Holy Mary, Mother of God, pray for us sinners, now and at the hour of death.
0: Glory be to the Father, and to the Son, and to the Holy Spirit. O my Jesus,
2: forgive us our sins, save us from the fires of hell, and lead all souls to heaven, especially those who most need thy mercy.
3: The fifth glorious mystery, the coronation.
0: Our Father, who art in heaven, hallowed be thy name. Thy kingdom come, thy will be done on earth as it is in heaven. Hail Mary, full of grace, the Lord is with thee. Blessed art thou amongst women, and blessed is the fruit of thy womb, Jesus.
1: Holy Mary, Mother of God, pray for us sinners, now and at the hour of death. Amen.
0: Hail Mary, full of grace, the Lord is with thee. Blessed art thou among women, and blessed is the fruit of thy womb, Jesus. Full of grace, the Lord is with thee. Blessed art thou among women, and blessed is the fruit of thy womb, Jesus.
1: Holy Mary, Mother of God, pray for us sinners, now and at the hour of death. Amen.
0: Hail Mary, full of grace, the Lord is with thee. Blessed art thou among women, and blessed is the fruit of thy womb, Jesus. Full of grace, the Lord is with thee. Blessed art thou among women, and blessed is the fruit of thy womb, Jesus.
1: Holy Mary, Mother of God, pray for us sinners, now and at the hour of death.
0: Hail Mary, full of grace, the Lord is with thee. Blessed art thou among women, and blessed is the fruit of thy womb, Jesus.

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0: with thee. 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
1: Holy Mary, Mother of God, pray for us sinners, now and at the hour of our death.
0: Glory be to the Father, and to the Son, and to the Holy Spirit. O my Jesus,
1: forgive us our sins, save us from the fires of hell, and lead all souls to heaven, especially those who most need thy mercy.
0: Hail, Holy Queen.
1: Mother.

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0: Let us pray. O God,
1: whose only begotten Son, by his life, death, and resurrection, has purchased for us the rewards of eternal life, grant us, we beseech you, that we may take upon these mysteries of the Most Holy Virgin, of the Blessed Virgin Mary, we may imitate what they contain and obtain what they promise, through the same Christ our Lord. Amen.
0: May the divine assistance remain always with us. In the name of the Father, and the Son, and the Holy Spirit.

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0: prayer that we pray together is a powerful prayer. So please pray together with me our EWTN family prayer. Today we pray for those with children who have autism. Heavenly Father, we adore you, the Father of us all. We ask you to assist those families with a child with autism. Give these parents wisdom and angelic help in their care for their children. Help the child's siblings to be patient and to grow in self-giving love. Grant these families your special support and give them friends who understand and love them. Most merciful Father, give light to scientists and doctors so that they may find the solution to autism. Through Christ our Lord, amen.
1: Behold the Lamb of God, who takes away the sins of the world. Take this, all of you, and eat of it, for this is my body, which will be given up for you. Take this, all of you, and drink from it, for this is the chalice of my blood,

0: In the name of the Father, and of the Son, and of the Holy Spirit.
1: Amen.
0: The grace of our Lord Jesus Christ, the love of God, and the communion of the Holy Spirit be with you all.
1: And with your spirit.
0: Brethren, let us acknowledge our sins and so prepare ourselves to celebrate the sacred mysteries. I confess to Almighty God, and to you, my brothers and sisters, that I have greatly sinned in my thoughts and in my words, in what I have done and what I have failed to do, through my most grievous fault. Therefore, I ask the Blessed Mary, Ever-Virgin, all the angels and saints, and you, my brothers and sisters, to pray for me to the Lord our God. May Almighty God have mercy on us, forgive us our sins, and bring us to everlasting life.

0: Let us pray. God of might, giver of every good gift, put into our hearts the love of your name, so that by deepening our sense of reverence, you may nurture in us what is good, and by your watchful care, keep safe what you have nurtured. Through our Lord Jesus Christ, your Son, who lives and reigns with you, in the unity of the Holy Spirit, God forever and ever.
1: Amen. Amen.
2: A reading from the first letter of St. Paul to the Corinthians. Brothers and sisters, I could not talk to you as spiritual people, but as fleshly people, as infants in Christ. I fed you milk, not solid food, because you were unable to take it. Indeed, you are still not able, even now, for you are still of the flesh. While there is jealousy and rivalry among you, are you not of the flesh and walking according to the manner of man? Whenever someone says, I belong to Paul, and another, I belong to Apollos, are you not merely men? What is Apollos, after all, and what is Paul? Ministers through whom you became believers, just as the Lord assigned each one. I planted, Apollos watered, but God caused the growth. Therefore, neither the one who plants nor the one who waters is anything, but only God who causes the growth. He who plants and he who waters are one, and each will receive wages in proportion to his labor. For we are God's co-workers. You are God's field, God's building. Verbum Domini. Blessed the people the Lord has chosen to be his own.
3: Blessed the people the Lord has chosen to be his own.
2: Blessed the nation whose God is the Lord, the people he has chosen for his own inheritance. From heaven the Lord looks down. He sees all mankind.
3: Blessed be the people the Lord has chosen to be his own.
2: From his fixed throne he beholds all who dwell on the earth, he who fashioned the heart of each, he who knows all their works.
3: Blessed be the Lord who has chosen to be his own.
2: Our soul waits for the Lord, who is our help and our shield. For in him our hearts rejoice, in his holy name we trust.
3: Blessed.

After Jesus left the synagogue, he entered the house of Simon. Simon's mother-in-law was afflicted with a severe fever, and they interceded with him about her. He stood over her, rebuked the fever, and it left her. She got up immediately and waited on them. At sunset, all people sick with various diseases brought them to him. He laid his hands on each of them and cured them. And demons also came out of many, shouting, "You are the Son of God." But he rebuked them and did not allow them to speak, because they knew that he was the Christ. At daybreak, Jesus left and went to a deserted place. The crowds went looking for him, and when they came to him, they tried to prevent him from leaving them. But he said to them, "To the other towns also I must proclaim the good news of the kingdom of God, because for this purpose I have been sent." And he was preaching in the synagogues of Judea.

Jesus is doing powerful works in the gospel reading we hear today. He's proclaiming the kingdom of God. He's healing people, forgiving sins. And people are responding well, that they're coming to him, and they're even bringing people with them so that they could hear Jesus and be touched by him. And Jesus, of course, gives this love to each and every one of us. It's always being poured out to us. He loves us with unconditional love. And we must know this, that God loves us in this way. At the same time, we also, in knowing that we're loved by God, we must give this love to one another. He says, well, that's difficult to love as Jesus loves. But this is what St. Paul is speaking to us in the book of Corinthians. In the first couple of chapters, he points out the power of the cross, the crucified one, Jesus. He speaks to us about the grace of God that flows into our lives, that it can be what no eye has seen or ear has heard, what God has prepared for those who love him. He speaks, starting to talk about the work of the Holy Spirit that is within us, even to the point saying that we are another Christ, we have Christ in us, that we could even think like Jesus Christ. And this is all wonderful. This all comes through the grace that the Holy Spirit gives to each and every one of us. And we are to be open.

to this grace always. But St. Paul starts to take a turn here. He identifies what's wrong in the Church of Corinth, what's happening among those members, and why their growth is so slow. And some of them are not growing at all. So he has to say, he says, well, I would like you to be on meat, but yet you still need milk. So St. Paul is telling them, he's also showing us that there is always growth needed, and that our hearts are always to be open to God's love, God's power, working through his grace. So, as we look here a little deeper in this book of Corinthians, now, the church at Corinth, they were very gifted in the charismatic gifts. Oh, they were there, and the church was flourishing and even prospering. People were coming. Now, people were hearing the word of God. But yet, their minds and their hearts were not fully on God. What's happening here in these verses is that, for one thing, those who were in authority, or those religious figures who were very gifted, were enjoying these gifts a little too much. You know, for their own personal gain. They like the attention, of course, the appreciation, and all the affection that came their way. But as they were being caught up in this, you know, their minds and their hearts were not totally fixed on God. It then becomes now a more about themselves. Well, at the same time, what he's specifically pointing out is that there are those who are coming to listen to these speakers. And some of them are some of the people who are learning from some of these leaders in the church, is that they're following them a little too closely. They're forgetting that these men are instruments of God, and they're rather treating them like gods, even to the point where they are seeking them for personal gain. So St. Paul, you know, he has to speak up. He has to say what's going on. And here, you know, they have maybe their favorites. He even points out himself. He says, well, sometimes you're thinking, oh, well, I belong to Paul, and I belong to Apollos or to Peter or whoever's out there. And in doing this, they are also having rivalries with each other. Now, they're kind of like fighting with each other. It says, well, I go to Paul, and I'm so proud of this, and I listen to Apollos. You know, I follow what everything Peter says, and so I have everything. I have all I need to know. What I have is better than you. And then so they here's this rivalry, and then they start looking at each other, and they see, look at this one seems to be flourishing in the gifts of the Holy Spirit, or this one appears to be, you know, speaking the word of God well. And then they get jealous among each other. See, here we have, right here, their attention is not fixed totally on God. And this is why what we see later on is that he will speak so powerfully on charity and maturity in Jesus Christ. You see this in 1 Corinthians chapter 13. And St. Paul has already spoken to us. Again, well, how do we reach this? What how do we become mature in the Lord? And in the opening chapters, he really gets right into it. Speaks about the power of the cross. It says, the message of the cross is foolishness to those who are perishing,

But to us who are being saved, it is the power of God. It is the wisdom of God. He said that you shouldn't be so caught up in the wisdom of men, but rather in the wisdom of God. No, he also speaks about like those who are weak, or maybe who are not learned. He says that God gives strength to the weak to confound the strong. He says God gives wisdom to the foolish to confound those who are smart, who are bright. No, so what is he saying here? Is that we need to approach God with open hearts, without stubbornness, without being so hard-hearted. And this is exactly what's happened here. Again, here they have themselves fighting with each other. Here they are for their own personal gain. No. And while we can't put like all the blame on them, I mean, there were certain things happening in the society back then that was very common. You know, for one thing, they had something which called the patron-client system. And just to sum it up a little bit, is that there were people with great social standing in the different cities or in the country there. You know, those who had very high reputations, you know, very good ones. And so the people would come and cling to them and to see what they could, of course, to further esteem them and encourage them. But at the same time, they were seeking personal gain from them. This was just something that they did there in this day and age, in this time of St. Paul. You know, the first century, and of course, very much earlier. But Paul's saying, well, you got to stop this now. Now it's all about God. And the way to find wisdom of God is always through the cross, the crucified Lord. And that's what he says in the earlier chapter. He says, I desire to know nothing but Jesus Christ and him crucified. Because there in the crucified is we find perfect charity. We find mercy in action. We can receive so much wisdom there. It's often many of the saints who were asked, I know one of them, St. Lawrence of Brindisi, great Franciscan, they one time would ask him, and there's other saints they asked, he says, what is your favorite theology book? And he'd say, The Crucified Lord. Now, because there is where we're called to be. There is where we find true maturity in the Lord Jesus Christ. And so we got to now, you know, put aside the childish ways. You know, some of us, you know, we're wondering why I don't grow. Well, because we're caught up in things like this. Stubbornness, hard-heartedness, rivalries, jealousies, you know, or too much of ourselves. Oh, we don't see that in Jesus. Jesus says, I came not to be served, I came to serve and to give of myself. No, Jesus, his attention, his everything is always fixed on the Father and doing the will of the Father. No, he's here for love of us, to save us. He gives so unselfishly and generously, emptying himself. And that is where we are to follow and to aspire to. And if some of us out there who, you know, now, hey, we've reached some advanced years, perhaps we're bedridden. Well, this comes through offering ourselves in our prayer, in becoming one with the crucified Lord who was there too, who was there on the cross. And sometimes, you know, we may not be able to get up from bed or the wheelchair, but they'll look at Jesus, look at him nailed to the cross. He can't go anywhere. He just loves. He prays, he's interceding for us on our behalf, asking that God have mercy. See, this is where we join Jesus. This is what we're called to be. And that is what St. Paul points us to as a true, mature Christian. So now we look to Jesus. And for us who may be struggling, maybe we have some deep wounds that always want us, want are always move ourselves to make

ourselves the center of attention, you know, that we all always have to be promoting ourselves, you know, that maybe our intentions are not pure what they're supposed to be. But Jesus is here to love and to help us on this way. So this could be a new beginning for you of true charity in Jesus, true maturity in him. And here's the Lord, always giving it all, pouring his love. And it's a matter of us opening our hearts and saying, here I am, Lord. Do what you need to do, and it'll be done. God bless you all.

0: Let us pray in the name of Christ the Lord, the Son who enlightens all men and whose light will never fail us.
1: For our Holy Father, that the Holy Spirit inspire and guide him, we pray to the Lord.
2: Lord, hear our prayer.
1: For those who feel far from God or distant from the church, that like St. Paul at his conversion, they may come to know that the Lord is calling them to himself, we pray to the Lord.
2: Lord, hear our prayer.
1: For the needs and intentions of all here present, and those who join us by radio, television, and internet, we pray to the Lord.
2: Lord, hear our prayer.
1: For our deceased relatives and friends, and for all who have helped us, that they may receive the reward of their goodness and kindness, we pray to the Lord.
2: Lord, hear our prayer.
0: And Lord, we bring to you all the places in the world where there's violence and unrest and war. And God, we ask you to touch the hearts of world leaders so that they may be directed to promoting your justice and your peace. We pray to the Lord.
3: Lord, hear our prayer.
0: Lord God, strength of all those who hope in you, support us in our prayer because we are weak and can do nothing without you. Give us always the help of your grace so that in fulfilling your commandments, we may praise you in all we desire and do. We make our prayer through Christ our Lord. Amen. Amen.

0: good and good of all His holy church. May this sacred offering, O Lord, confer on us always the blessing of salvation, that what it celebrates in mystery, it may accomplish in power. Through Christ our Lord.
1: Amen. Amen.
0: The Lord be with you.
1: And with your spirit.
0: Lift up your hearts.
1: Lift them up to the Lord.
0: Let us give thanks to the Lord our God.
1: It is
0: truly right and just, our duty and our salvation, always and everywhere to give you thanks, Lord, Holy Father, mighty and eternal God. For just as through your beloved Son you created the human race, so also through him with great goodness you formed it anew. And so it is right that all your creatures serve you, all the redeemed praise you, and all your saints with one heart bless you. Therefore, we too extol you with all the angels, as in joyful celebration we acclaim.

0: Pray, brethren, that my sacrifice and yours may be acceptable to God, the Almighty Father.
1: May the Lord accept the sacrifice at your hands, the praise and glory of his name.

You are indeed holy, O Lord, and all you have created rightly gives you praise. For through your Son, our Lord Jesus Christ, by the power and working of the Holy Spirit, you give life to all things and make them holy. And you never cease to gather a people to yourself, so that from the rising of the sun to its setting, a pure sacrifice may be offered to your name. Therefore, O Lord, we humbly implore you, by the same Spirit, graciously make holy these gifts we have brought to you for consecration, that they may become the body and blood of your Son, our Lord Jesus Christ, at whose command we celebrate these mysteries. For on the night he was betrayed, he himself took bread, and giving you thanks, he said the blessing, broke the bread, and gave it to his disciples, saying, "Take this, all of you, and eat of it, for this is my body, which will be given up for you."

In a similar way, when supper was ended, he took the chalice, and giving you thanks, he said the blessing, and gave the chalice to his disciples, saying, "Take this, all of you, and drink from it, for this is the chalice of my blood, the blood of the new and eternal covenant, which will be poured out for you and for many for the forgiveness of sins. Do this in memory of me."

Therefore, O Lord, as we celebrate the memorial of the saving passion of your Son, his wondrous resurrection and ascension into heaven, and as we look forward to his second coming, we offer you in thanksgiving this holy and living sacrifice. Look, we pray, upon the oblation of your church, and recognizing the sacrificial victim by whose death you will to reconcile us to yourself. Grant that we, who are nourished by the body and blood of your Son and filled with his Holy Spirit, may become one body, one spirit in Christ. May he make of us an eternal offering to you so that we may obtain an inheritance with your elect, especially with the most blessed Virgin Mary, Mother of God, with blessed Joseph, her spouse, with your blessed apostles and glorious martyrs, with St. Francis and St. Clair, and with all the saints and whose constant intercession in your presence we rely for unfailing help. May the sacrifice of our reconciliation, we pray, O Lord, advance the peace and salvation of all the world. Be pleased to confirm in faith and charity your pilgrim church on earth with your servant, Leo, our Pope, and Stephen, our Bishop, the Order of Bishops, all the clergy, and the entire people you have gained for your own. Listen graciously to the prayers of this family whom you have summoned before you. In your compassion, O merciful Father, gather to yourself all your children scattered throughout the world. To our departed brothers and sisters, and to all who are pleasing to you at their passing from this life, give kind admittance to your kingdom. There we hope to enjoy forever the fullness of your glory. Through Christ our Lord, through whom you bestow on the world all that is good. Through him and with

0: At the Savior's command, informed by divine teaching, we dare to say, Our Father, who art in heaven, hallowed be thy name. Thy kingdom come, thy will be done, on earth as it is in heaven. Give us this day our daily bread, and forgive us our trespasses, as we forgive those who trespass against us,
1: and lead us not
0: into temptation, but deliver us from evil. Deliver us, Lord, we pray, from every evil. Graciously grant peace in our days, that by the help of your mercy we may be always free from sin and safe from all distress, as we await the blessed hope and the coming of our Savior, Jesus Christ. The kingdom, the power, and the glory are yours, now and forever. Lord Jesus Christ, who said to your apostles, Peace I leave you, my peace I give you, look not on our sins, but on the faith of your church, and graciously grant her peace and unity in accordance with your will, who live and reign forever and ever.
1: Amen.
0: The peace of the Lord be with you always.
1: Amen.

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Blessed are those called to the supper of the Lamb. Lord, I'm not worthy that you should enter under my roof, but only say the word, and my soul shall be healed.

For those who cannot now receive Jesus in the Blessed Sacrament, we offer the following prayer. O Jesus, Thou hast given us in the Holy Eucharist Thy body and blood to be our spiritual nourishment, through which we may have life everlasting. Would that I were able to receive Thee this day in Holy Communion. I desire with all my heart to receive the living bread which comes down from heaven. O Lord, I am not worthy that Thou shouldst enter under my roof. Say but the word, and my soul shall be healed. Let me taste at least the sweetness of a spiritual communion. Come to me, Jesus, my Lord, my Master. Come and refresh my soul. Strengthen me that in union with Thee I may do perfectly the Heavenly Father's will. Let me never be separated from Thee by sin. Soul of Jesus, sanctify me. Body of Jesus, save me. Blood of Jesus, wash me. Water out of the side of Jesus, purify me. Passion of Jesus, comfort me. O good Jesus, hear me. Hide me within Thy sacred wounds. O Sacred Heart of Jesus, receive me. O Immaculate Heart of Mary, plead for me and love me. Amen.

0: Let us pray. 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Through Christ our Lord.
1: Amen.
0: The Lord be with you.
1: And with your spirit.
0: May Almighty God bless you, the Father, and the Son, and the Holy Spirit.
1: Amen.
0: Go in peace, glorifying the Lord by your life. Thanks be to God.

us in battle. Be our protection against the wickedness and snares of the devil. May God rebuke him, we humbly pray. And do thou, O Prince of the heavenly hosts, by the power of God, cast into hell Satan and all evil spirits who prowl about the world seeking the ruin of souls. Amen.

0: Prayer for vocations. God our Father, who wills that all men be saved and come to the knowledge of your truth, we beg you to send laborers into your harvest and grant them grace to speak your word with all boldness, so that your word may spread and be glorified, and all nations may know you, the only God, and him whom you have sent, Jesus Christ, your Son, our Lord. Amen. Our Lady, Queen of the Americas, Mary, Mother of the Franciscan Missionaries of the Eternal Word, pray for us.
1: St. Vincent de Paul was born in France to a poor peasant family on April 24, 1581. Growing up, he was educated by the Franciscan friars and was ordained a priest in 1600. St. Vincent helped to reform clergy and prepare men for the priesthood through spiritual retreats and trainings. He traveled all over Europe preaching and serving the poor, and he established hospitals and evangelized to convicts. He founded a religious community of priests known as the Vincentians, as well as the Ladies of Charity, a lay institute of women. He also co-founded the Daughters of Charity, all of which serve the sick and the poor. He died on September 27, 1660, at the age of 80 in Paris. He was canonized on June 16, 1737 by Pope Clement XII. The St. Vincent de Paul Society, a Catholic organization dedicated to serving the poor, was established after his death in 1833. He is the patron saint of charities and horses. St. Vincent de Paul, pray for us.

Hello, friends. St. Thomas Aquinas is one of the greatest saints in the 2,000-year history of the Catholic Church to defend the doctrine of transubstantiation and our Lord's real presence in the Most Holy Eucharist. Born in 1225, Thomas was an Italian Dominican friar, Catholic priest, philosopher, and preeminent theologian. Today, he is a doctor of the Church and patron saint of students and universities. His great work, the Summa Theologiae, is considered paramount in Catholic philosophical and theological studies. When Pope Urban IV added the solemnity of Corpus Christi, the body and blood of Christ, to the Church's liturgical calendar in 1264,

St. Thomas composed the liturgical texts for that new Mass, including its prayers and hymns. Two well-known liturgical hymns that come from St. Thomas's compositions are O Salutaris Hostia and Tantum Ergo. These are comprised

Jesus Christ, who opens wide the gates of heaven to us here below. In Tantum Ergo, we sing of the doctrine of transubstantiation, defending the truth that what our senses fail to fathom, let us grasp through faith's consent. Throughout the centuries, preeminent composers like Bach and Mozart have set music to these great Eucharistic hymns. St. Thomas identified the goal of human existence as eternal union and fellowship with God. This is attained in the beatific vision, eternal beatitude, eternal life in heaven. The Eucharistic hymns of St. Thomas Aquinas, including Panis Angelicus and Pange Lingua Gloriosi, still aid the Church in her language of worship and devotion of the Most Holy Eucharist, what Vatican II teaches is the source and summit of the Christian life. And it is through the Eucharist that we receive a foretaste of eternal life. I'm Father Wade Menezes of the Fathers of Mercy. God bless you, and thank you for watching EWTN.

I'd like to say a little prayer for you and for myself. Lord God, risen Lord, now you know. You have been hungry with me and thirsty with me, and you have cried with me, and now you're risen. You have overcome. And you did it out of love. Teach me, Lord, how to love. What I do sometimes is mostly because I have to, or there's nothing else I can do but endure. Or I do it grumbling. But love was so intense in you that your poor human nature, almost torn apart, was never able to mar that image of love. It was never able to stand between you and the Father. And I can't say that, unfortunately. Many things stand before thee and me, and some very small and insignificant. And so, Lord, as I present myself to thee in this risen week, lift me up and teach me how to pray and how to love without any kind of compromise or without counting the cost. Teach me, Lord, how to rise above myself, that I may be you to my neighbor. Amen.

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1: This is Father Richard Olong of Missionaries of the Poor, Kingston, Jamaica. Today I'll be joining my good friend Darcy Tulloch in our gardens at Corpus Christi, our home, to discuss faith.

0: Father, thank you so much for having me today. It really is a pleasure being here with you. But I'm overwhelmed by the fact that some 18 years ago, you were being viewed by the Caribbean general populace as the reggae priest then. And today you're considered, you're viewed as the father superior general for the missionaries of the poor. When you look back, what is the difference between the priest then and the priest now?
1: The difference was really faith and an experience of the Lord simply breaking all my presuppositions and breaking down all my presuppositions, all the preparation that I had made to teach at the university, the music even that I had done, which had become popular in Jamaica and the Caribbean. It all seemed so empty. Once I confronted Christ in the scriptures, I felt a terrible uneasiness, as if something is not quite right. Why be called a priest when, in fact, I was not living out the priesthood of Christ? And I remember tremendous turmoil. And one particular night, I remember while praying, trying to discern, what does the Lord want? How can I become what I ought to be? And discovering that the Lord wanted something else. And I said, but this is absolute madness, you know? How can I have spent so many years in preparation to teach at the university and through the university to convey the faith? And now all things are without sense. When I look at the poor, the tremendous growth of poverty in our island. And I remember one night I was held up by a gunman right in the very same area where we now work. And I was deeply troubled, not so much, I was troubled not out of fear, but out of conscience.
0: What do you mean?
1: There was such a great shadow spreading over our island. So much suffering and poverty. How could I continue to teach at the university, whether Boston College or the University of the West Indies, and maintain that I am a priest with so much suffering and without even an attempt to address it?
0: Was it difficult for you to make the decision to go the route you are now at?
1: It was very difficult. And the position of being broken by the Lord, I remember an entire night, a very torturous sort of night, when I felt the Lord literally broke me. And all night long I was praying, all night I was sweating, angry, confused, but wanting nevertheless to be authentic as a priest. And finally I was subdued, almost like the wrestling of Jacob with the angel. And then finally the acceptance, yeah, the angel of the Lord must win, you know? And then after that, I felt very, very calm. I would want to walk in the footsteps of Christ to its fullest as long as I lived, rather than live in regrets that I became a priest and never really was one.
0: What is the essence of this faith of which you speak?
1: Sometimes it felt a little bit like madness. How can the Lord ask me to serve the poor? There were so many poor. How can I do it without any expertise? How can I do it without any funds? And even further, how can I leave my Jesuit order in order to pursue a life where I felt the Lord was calling me and care for the poor, care for myself? How would it be done? I didn't want to teach anymore, not at the university level. I didn't want to live in a church preaching and becoming a pastor. But it was so

0: clear that Christ concerned for the poor was exactly, in a very exact and detailed way, was his calling. And I said, finally, yes, I don't know how, but I must. And there was the act of faith, which was a little bit terrifying.
1: Yes. Let's look at Missionaries of the Poor, which you founded. It's the first male order in the Caribbean, ever founded in the Caribbean, correct?
0: Yes.
1: Faith and its working through Missionaries of the Poor.
0: Yes. It was difficult again, Darcy, because there are hardly any vocations in Jamaica. We're only 4.5% Catholic. And there's lack of family life. The community is not used to that very difficult type of life, the great discipline that is required. And I said, how can we possibly build a community to work with the poor? Because I did not want to be an individual. I wanted to be a religious man in community. How can it be when there are no vocations? How can it be that there's no funding? I have no idea of how to found a community, and yet I'm being called to do it, you know? And then slowly it unfolded. When the fire at Eventide burnt out this community of women, 155 were burnt in a condemned building. And I was so angry that this happened. And I finally found out I was really angry at myself, that there I went to the university, I taught. I could not do anything for these people. And I had compromised, you know, on being authentic as a priest. Yes. And then finally I said, I must do something. And it really finally meant leaving the job, going a different route, being one with a different set of people than what I was accustomed to. But then finally, it was a must, a mandate, what must be, what should be, not what I personally desired. And so there was something not at all attractive about it, yes. But still, I had to go that route. Yes. It was demanded, it was commanded by God. And that's where the faith came in. I just went with the Lord. And
1: you have described faith as having a darker side. What does this mean, really? Because dark suggests a negative thing to me, and faith is a positive thing.
0: Yes, yes. Uh-huh. Well, dark in the sense of beyond reason. You can't see, but you simply sense the presence of the Lord. You've got to go through a long journey where you're not quite so sure what's on the left, what's on the right, what's in front of you. But there's that haunting voice of God. You sense the presence of the Lord somewhere in the distance. And just a little bit of light, you know, I must do this, I must go this way. But I don't know how to do it. I don't know how I'm going to get there, but I must get there. I must become like the Lord, you know. I must be true to his image, true to his life. And so I go, not knowing at all where I'm going,
1: where
0: how
1: going?
0: I'm going to get there. Yes.
1: Let's look at how you mushroomed into several apostolates, because you have homes in India, you have in the Philippines, you have in Haiti, you have here several in Jamaica. You started out with just a small group of men, but it has mushroomed into something that is really remarkable. You have several hundred brothers, if I'm not mistaken. You can correct me if I'm incorrect there. And you take care of at least 1,000 individuals per day. Faith has taken you through this.
0: Yes, yes. We only started with 2 men. And even then I wondered. And I remember when this little boy, his initials, the name is Joseph Christie. So he had the initials of Jesus Christ.
1: Yes.
0: And I saw him at Eventide amongst these 500 odd people who were destitute, but brought by the government in this great big ghetto. And this little boy was tied, both hands were tied.

0: by ropes. His feet were tied by ropes. And the little boy was retarded. He must have been about 7 years old. He was naked and he was laying on the hot concrete floor. And then I smelled the stench he had missed. And it was not cleaned. And then the bowl of rice he had, had turned over in his mess. And then he tried to move his body around to manipulate the bowl of rice close to his hands. And then I saw him picking out the food out of his mess and trying to bring it to his mouth. And I was very deeply disturbed. And from that day on, I didn't know at that time, I allowed just the Holy Spirit, even though it was in anger, the Holy Spirit just said, speak out, you know. Because of the music, people knew of me, so I reported it to the press that this was happening at one of the public homes. And it was terribly distressing, but I felt I had to do it. Again, fear, what will happen, you know, if people decided, having reported it, they would lose their jobs and therefore perhaps turn on me. Then again, I continued visiting this place. Rats had come into the home and had bitten the lips of old men, old women. Rats had chewed on the ears of a couple old old men as well. And a couple of them had died of a heart attack. And I said, this must stop. God does not want that. And this became a moment of great grace for myself and the brothers who, the few brothers we had.
1: So this is the genesis of the first home.
0: That's it.
1: All right. Listening to you, it seems to me that you have juxtaposed faith with reasoning. Is this a constant battle that is experienced by yourself?
0: Yes. I wouldn't say a battle, but sort of searching for the will of God. You know what is to be done. You know what God does not like. He doesn't like all this human suffering. And you decide, this must stop. Well, I don't decide, but the Lord says, this must stop. You don't know how you're going to stop it, but there's a kind of a anxiety in your heart, or a worry that human persons should not be in this condition. Then you go after it, and then you find that the Lord reveals all kinds of plans. No, as in this case, I remember all of Jamaica heard about it when it hit the news, and the public voice almost became the instrument of God. And the public said, this must also stop, you know. This priest has not done any wrong, although at that time the government had condemned all my actions as portraying Jamaica not as a tourist island, but as a land of great suffering. And so they felt that I was running contrary to the plans of government, you know. I still said, as I remember being confronted by television, and other government people, and they ordered me and commanded me, this must not go on. There must be no more publicity. And again, the Holy Spirit just simply spoke and said through me, you do the work of the government, I do the work of Christ. I must obey my Lord. You must do your job. Promote the tourism, but I must also say that the truth is, our people are not being treated as they should be.
1: Faith has been a part of your persona. You've experienced this through the Holy Spirit. But how difficult is it for the younger brothers who have come into the ministry? What do you have to communicate to them for them themselves to experience this faith of which you speak?
0: Yes, the brothers are tremendous. They do have faith. But you see, Darcy, it's finally Christ. Christ who, on whom I place all the burden. Because he was a man of faith. He's a God of faith. And through the scriptures,

0: we see all these parables of faith. Faith can move mountains, or unless the seed falls into the earth and dies, it shall not bear fruit. Okay? Or consider the mustard seed. It develops, it's so small, so minute, smallest of seeds, and yet it becomes a large tree that bears much fruit. And I simply just allow myself to teach the scriptures to the brothers and let them experience what Christ was talking about in matters of faith.
1: The order is also hinged on what is called divine providence. A lot of people may listen to this and they think it's impractical. How can you operate guided by divine providence in a world that is hinged on materialism? People want to set their plans, their goals, and want to know what they're doing tomorrow. But you don't operate like that in Missionaries of the Poor.
0: Well, divine providence really means that God provides. The word providence means provide, and divine means the divine Lord and God. He will provide, you know? And words like, if your father promised you that he will give what you need, and you should ask him for a loaf of bread, would he then provide you with a stone? Or if he should ask you for a fish, would he provide you with a scorpion? Of course the answer is no, he would not, you know. And as we go along, I have seen the manner in which Christ moves in the hearts of so many lay people who are Christian, and even those who are non-Christian. They understand that people must be fed. People need to be clothed. There must be housing. And so I have just seen the brothers come, you know, living out the life of faith. And it's such a challenge, because it's not rational in the sense of organized and compartmentalized. It is not set out as on a shelf with step 1 to 100. Rather, each day we take it as it comes. We live by faith, as poor men must, you know, amongst poor people. And so we have just simply taken in people. Once we find they're homeless and destitute, we take them in and we say, the Father is Lord. He will provide for his poor. And we place that burden on the Father. And then it does come. It does come. We have never, ever really reached a point where no one at all could be fed.
1: Father, you live each day as it comes. Those are your words. Would you therefore have a vision for Missionaries of the Poor?
0: Yes. To help as many poor people as possible. We take a fourth for our free service. All those who have no means of providing for themselves, we would like to embrace, you know? That's really what we'd like to do. And I would like to see that Christ is revealed among the poor, for the brothers to be Christ among the poor, for the poor to be experienced as men and women, destitute as though they are, that they reveal Christ and feed back into the lives of our brothers, because that has really been it, you know? And then also I would like to see the rejuvenation, really, renewal of our church. I'd like to see our people become a people of faith once again, not particularly working with the poor, but simply understanding, yes, life is difficult. Life is difficult, but I am not trapped. I am not trapped. I'm a free man, I'm a free woman to live out the life of Christ, but still they must kneel at the foot of the cross, okay? That this figure, Christ, though dead, in practical terms, though dead, he will rise again, you know?
1: Has it been a difficult life?
0: In ways difficult, but not living a life of faith is
1: yes,
0: much more difficult, because you're so ill at ease with yourself, no? You don't feel

0: particular, so you have allowed the Lord to be the master of your life. I'm much freer, much happier than I could ever possibly have been in the past when life was so rational and lacking in faith.
1: When you think back, Father, over your life here and now being Father Superior General of the Order, what is the legacy you'd like to leave behind?
0: Christ. Christ. I would love to see the church find the beauty once again in religious life, that indeed people can and do want to live a life of deep faith, you know, and that once again we understand that we really are building the Lord's kingdom, okay, that it can be seen and people can understand and participate in it fully as a people of God, you know.
1: Is it difficult to communicate this faith to our people?
0: I think the best way to do it is by our example, by living the life of faith. Words somehow elude the mystery that is involved in our lives. And so what we can do is simply live it out, and it is so. It's there. And therefore, a life of faith is possible, you know? And let the works be an expression of what faith means.
1: We've heard of your challenges. We've heard of the struggles. What are the joys?
0: Oh, immense. Immense, immense, immense. You know, the brothers are a great joy. The knowledge that somehow God is master of all this, that he's leading the way, that he has appointed you, that he has enfolded you with his love, and that he is leading the way day by day, day by day, day by day. And so this closeness to God and this wonderful community of men, living with them all from all different parts of the world, fulfilling once again the discipleship of yes. God. It gives me great, great joy.
1: If you had to do it all over again, is there anything you would change?
0: I think I would have started much, much earlier. I think that I lack faith in my younger days. And that I started so late meant that I did so little. And I could have done so much more for the Lord and done so much more for the poor in his kingdom.

0: four centuries, Christians were led astray. Was the Inquisition the answer, or a tool of persecution and terror?
1: The Spanish Inquisition was a legal court, and so they were required to keep very meticulous records. We learn that the myths of the Inquisition are not true at all.
0: What are the myths? What is the truth? The Inquisition, an EWTN original production, here on the Global Catholic Network, EWTN.
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The mission of Women of Grace is to transform the world one woman at a time. Women are imbued by God with certain characteristics that are intrinsic to their very nature that is necessary for the world today. Well, the program helps to further the mission because we present a variety of very educated guests, as well as individuals who have lived through various circumstances in their life. And so when people share their testimonies of God's interaction in their life, it is the greatest way that we can share hope, that we can invite an individual just by way of our story to enter into a relationship with Jesus Christ. God has given me a very rich and full life. Being a wife, being a mother, being a grandmother is a very important aspect to the work that I do. Jack and I are very intentional about our family life. We're both engaged in the apostolic work of EWTN, so I speak at conferences, I speak at retreats. I love being with the people of God. I am energized by the people of God. Put me in front of a group of people and I am unleashed for the Lord. It's the only way I can explain it. I just get so into what the Holy Spirit is showing me that this group of people needs to hear. I love meeting the people. I love greeting the people. I love praying with the people. I love embracing the people. I love the people of God because I see God in them. Wow, does it get any better than that?

0: Gracie, we hear this a lot, that the very private decision whether or not to have an abortion is best left to a woman and her doctor. As a doctor, how do you reply?
1: Well, I would say that the advice or assistance of a physician to commit an act doesn't change the moral character of the act. An act that is intrinsically immoral cannot be made moral by the assistance of anybody. For example, would anyone actually believe that it's okay to drown a 3-day-old baby because the doctor recommended it?
0: Yeah, I'm reminding of a great quote. If the unborn is not a living human being, then no justification for abortion is necessary. But if the unborn is a living human being, then no justification is adequate.
2: My dear Lord, who is hidden in the Blessed Sacrament, my living host, you are my all. I will always come to you, Jesus, and share with you everything in my heart, as a child does to his loving mother, be it my joys and sorrows, my sins. Jesus, I will trust you, for you are an ocean of mercy for me.
3: That is why I am here for you. I have established this throne of mercy here on earth, not surrounded by guards or soldiers that you cannot come, but by angels. You can come here and speak to me, and in silence hear my voice in your heart. Tell all souls I am waiting for them to visit me here in the Blessed Sacrament, so I can fill them with many graces because of their acts of love and faith in coming to me.
2: Thank you, Lord. You are the King of Mercy, living in our midst here on earth.

I've come today to Scotland's National Marian Shrine here at Carfin to meet Alan Wilson, to talk about his son Joseph, who died aged 17, but still leaves a lasting legacy amongst the people with

0: whom he lived. Alan, pleased to meet you.
1: Hi, Kevin. How are you? Welcome to Cyffyn.
0: Thank you.
1: So here we are at Cyffyn. It's got a long history going back to Canon Taylor, who was one of the key people in getting St. Therese sainted. And as a reward for that, this is a relic from St. Therese that is permanently here in the Little Flower Chapel. So it's a lovely place for devotion and a nice place to be.
0: And it's the National Marian Shrine of Scotland.
1: Yes, that's right. It was built, if I remember, in the 20s by a lot of migrant mine workers and just, you know, carved out the whole place. I think it's one of these places when you, as soon as you wander in the front, you just feel this great sense of peace.
0: Yes.
1: And this great sense of spirituality.
0: Absolutely. I noticed it the minute I arrived. Now, I've come today to talk to you about Joe.
1: Yeah. Mm-hmm.
0: And tragically, you lost Joe how many years ago?
1: That's now 8 years ago. His anniversary was actually just yesterday.
0: That's right. So tell me a little bit about Joe. Obviously, your son and,
1: yeah,
0: and your old wife, I think, Veronica.
1: Yes.
0: What year was he born?
1: Joe was born in 1994. He was a lovely young man. Lovely young man, and if you speak to anyone about Joe, his friends, his neighbours, even teachers, you know, anyone he'd go in contact with, you would get exactly the same story from him. He was such an engaging young chap, polite. I've got to say, handsome.
0: Yes.
1: But he was also, he was very tall, 6'2". So he was the kind of person that, if you were talking to him, he would find something in common with you to talk to you about, and it was really engaging. You would feel as if you were the only person in the world at that point in time.
0: Mm-hmm.
1: You know, he really had, he just captured you. But he didn't impose his personality on you. He was more interested in you, you know, and to find out what you were like,
0: yeah,
1: and,
0: yeah,
1: you know, your interests and whatnot. So really, really engaging young man. And he was also very devout in his faith. A lot of folk ask me the question, where does he get that faith from? And it was inherent in him. I know, yeah, as his parents, we've created an environment for it to flourish, but his faith was all his.
0: Yes.
1: And there was a few examples. If we go back to primary school, and if I think of the first parents' evening we went, this is primary one, so this is Joe, 4.5 years of age.
0: Mm-hmm.
1: And his primary school teacher, Mrs. Henderson at the time, she said to us, you know, your boy, there's just something really special about him. Do you know, at playtime, he goes out and he just looks around the playground and he sees who's not talking with anyone, who's not playing with anyone, who's not engaged. And he'll go over to them and make sure they're all right and get them involved in something or get them working. So that was very obvious from a very young age. But this is the place that we're in right now, the Cyffyn Grotto. It's, I've got to say, one of his favourite places.
0: Was it?
1: Yeah, we lived just literally across the road. And he would come in a lot of times with his mother and just wander around as we're doing just now.
0: Yeah.
1: And they'd be just chatting about the matters of the day and you know, praying together and whatnot.
0: Did Joe have a particular devotion to Our Lady, you know, Our Lady of Fatima, Our Lady of Lourdes, or something like that?
1: Not that I was aware of, but he was certainly, he was a devotee of the rosary.
0: Yes.
1: You know, so he would say the rosary often. And I recall Veronica will tell us quite often, he would come home from school and he'd say, right, Mum, here's what's happened. Come and say a rosary with me.
0: Really?
1: Or his favourite prayer was actually the Angelus.
0: Really?
1: Yeah, so he'd pray the rosary or the Angelus, and Veronica recalls quite humorously that quite often the dinners were burnt.
0: So he's a man of prayer.
1: Oh, absolutely, absolutely. It was a sort of person, you know, if we were talking and if you said to me, Kevin, you know, my aunt's not well, or, you know, or I've got, you know, somebody that I know could do with some prayers and help, Joe wouldn't just log that in his mind. He would actually stop and say,

0: a prayer right there and then for them. You know, just as we're kind of instructed to do. But he lived his faith absolutely. He wore it in his sleeve. You know, he just knew when you were talking to him, he was a man of God.
1: Yeah. You know? Which is quite unusual, mm-hmm. really, for a young man. How did his peers take to that?
0: Well, sometimes, you know, if you think of someone who's really holy, really devout, you know, you might think of quite a stuffy person,
1: austere.
0: Anything but. You know, Joe was life and soul of the party, very gregarious. There's videos that his pals have got. He loved dancing and he loved singing. You know the expression, you know, sing as if nobody's listening.
1: Yes.
0: And dance as if nobody's watching.
1: Yes.
0: Joe lived that.
1: Really?
0: He really was.
1: Wow,
0: you know,
1: amazing.
0: So, you know, you put all that together. Handsome, tall, really engaging. You know, what a guy we've got here.
1: Yeah.
0: And absolutely not afraid to show his devotion to God and show his love for God and Jesus and Our Lady. You know, he was very, very, very holy. But I say, a really lovely person at the same time. Do you mind if I show you something just now, Kevin?
1: No, I'd be delighted.
0: Yeah, if we just go around here, this is a cave where there's plaques dedicated to a lot of people. And just here, not long after Joe's death, his school friends and the school got together and raised a bit of money to put a plaque up for Joe.
1: That's really, really nice.
0: So
1: that was his school pals did that.
0: Yeah.
1: That's really touching.
0: Uh-huh. It's a beautiful thing. And the other thing I should mention about the area that we're in just now, Joe spent 5 days in a coma when he collapsed.
1: Yeah.
0: The intervening Sunday, which would be the 18th of December. There was a really, really beautiful thing happened here in the grotto, and this kind of gives you a sense of what everyone thought of Joe. It started off with a couple of his pals said, right, we need to do something. Remember, these are teenagers that you're talking about, so it's very, very difficult in my age to deal with it, but as a teenager, you know, you just wonder how much more difficult is it. So his friend said, come on, we'll go to the grotto and we'll light candles. So they started off. Yeah, there was like two or three or four of them, then a dozen of them, then it seemed to be growing and growing. So they then approached Father and asked if they could use the glass chapel, which will pass over there. It came from the Glasgow Garden Centre. It holds about 70 people. It became apparent that the glass chapel wasn't going to be big enough, so they asked if they could use the chapel, which they did. And the thing was, this was driven by young people. So it was all lay-led. And in the chapel, they'd gathered, tell me the chapel was full, so that means there must have been 500, 600, 700 people, you know, that sort of number. And they all said some prayers in the chapel and then came down here and just placed their candles in front of Our Lady's shrine, in front of St. Therese, mm-hmm. and all just round about here. There's photographs that we've got in this whole place. This is in darkness. And it was a -4, freezing cold night. And you see these photographs and it's just all lit up with candles from Joe. And it was young folk, it was neighbours, it was the whole community. You know, it was just folk getting together for Joe. Amazing. At the time that they did it, it was 7 o'clock at night. We were standing around Joe's bedside, praying at the same time, just to get a spiritual connection. The following day, I came round to have a wee look, and the amount of candles that were there. And it wasn't just devotional candles, it was wee tea lights. But the whole thing was, the community that got together that night was just astonishing. My brother-in-law was here, and then he came over to the hospital, and he was just, you could tell by the look in his face, and he said, I can't believe what I've just witnessed. And he was so elated. You know, it was absolutely brilliant. So that probably gives you a sense of Joe. And as I say, he would pray all the time. And I think that that prayerfulness showed itself with his friends. I was talking to some of his friends recently, you know, some of his classmates, and they were saying, do you know, see if anyone had anything going on in their life, if there was anything happening in their life, Joe was the go-to person.

0: they'd go and seek Joe out and ask his advice.
1: Really?
0: Yeah.
1: So he was kind of a leader amongst his peers?
0: Absolutely. Yeah. I'd give you another wee example of that. In his fifth year, which the year just before he died, he was a highly intelligent young man. He wanted to study medicine, so he achieved 5 hires, not just A's, but A band ones, which is like 90% and above. So a highly intelligent young man. So at the awards ceremony in November 2011, he received the head teacher's award for general excellence, the sort of ducks as folk would call it. And I can remember that event, the sports hall is, you're all laid out with chairs, and it's the whole school is there. And there's a wee video of Joe, you know, just talking about some things, and then he comes up to get his, it's a cup, you know, there he goes. Yeah. Comes up to get his, gets it presented from the head teacher. And he stood there with a cup, and when he raised it, I'm reliving it just now, the whole place erupted. You know, it wasn't, you would think maybe just his classmates, it wasn't, it was the whole school. You know, the younger kids and whatnot. And I can remember thinking, my goodness, there's people love you.
1: Yeah. Yeah. Did Joe have a devotion to St. Therese?
0: Absolutely. Absolutely. It kind of goes with being in Cyffryn.
1: Because, you know, just this shrine is as much about Therese as it is Our Lady, it seems.
0: Yeah, you would say so. It was built for Our Lady of Lourdes, but Canon Taylor, who was the priest here, who Taylor High School, his school was named after, had a huge devotion to St. Therese.
1: Mm-hmm. So what was Joe's sort of devotion? How was that lived out? Did he ever go to Lisieux, for example?
0: Yes, we had a family holiday, I think it was about 2008, where we went, a family holiday in the coast of France, and one of the not-so-sunny days, we decided we'll just drive inland, go into Lisieux, followed in the footsteps of St. Therese, our house, the basilica, the church that she was in. You know, yes. We went to the convent that St. Therese was as well, in the Carmelites. And, you know, at the basilica, her parents' relics were there at the time as well.
1: Yes.
0: This was before they were sainted.
1: Yes.
0: But it was a fabulous experience. And I can remember we were all going up and, you know, you touching the relics, yes, and whatnot, and it was really uplifting. So your original question was, did Joe have a devotion to St. Therese? Yes, a very strong devotion, yes, to St. Therese. Yeah. As I say, he would come here quite often with his mum and on his own, you know, just to have a wander round. And you feel the peace yourself.
1: Is this statue a comfort to you, Joe?
0: Yes. When you look at that and you see Our Lady with Jesus, I can't help thinking of Veronica when I see that.
1: Yes. I mean, it's not the natural order, is it?
0: No, it's not. It's not, and it's a very, very difficult thing. So this time of year is just, it's a very difficult time. When your child is born, what do you feel? You know, you feel elated and it's absolutely fantastic. It's the same when your child dies in the opposite direction. But also, when I think of Joe, you can go several ways with this when your child dies. You can go really down and depressed, and, you know, I'm not saying I don't get down and I don't get sad. Of course I do. You know, of course I do. It's a very natural thing to do. But the other thing I think of is, well, Joe was put on this earth for a purpose, and in his 17 short years, he's fulfilled the purpose that he was given. And as a parent, I think to myself, well, you always want your kids to be happy. No matter what they're doing, you just want them to be happy. So if I could talk to Joe just now, and I could say to Joe,

0: Right, what would you like to do? Would you like to be here? Or would you like to be up there with God doing God's work? He'd tell me two things. He'd say, I love it up here doing God's work, and I'm just so happy. Now, as a parent, what else do you want for your child? You know, so it's... That helps me personally when I'm in my lowest ebbs. So, no, it's a lovely thing. It's a lovely thing. So he's very, very, very much part of the family still.
1: I notice we've got John Paul II here. But I think, did Joe see a Pope in his life?
0: He certainly did. He saw Pope Benedict when he came to Bella Houston in 2010.
1: Yes.
0: And, oh my, in the lead-up to... See, when they found Pope Benedict was coming.
1: Bella Houston is a large park in
0: Glasgow.
1: In Glasgow.
0: It's the same place that John Paul II came to in, I think it was the 80s.
1: That's right.
0: And the lead up to it, Joe was ecstatic knowing that the Pope was coming. Yeah, he couldn't believe it. And just really excited.
1: How old would he have been?
0: In 2010, Joe would be 15 at the time of the Pope's visit. And he loved it. Joe wrote in his diaries about that event, and he wrote, I'm trying to remember it word for word, he wrote, Pope Benedict is on the altar. That's the nearest to Jesus on the altar as we can get. Yeah. And his other words were, it would be buzzing ecstatic, absolutely brilliant. So much so, this is a 15-year-old boy, and in his diary, the wristband he had for the event, you know, to get entry.
1: Yeah.
0: He's actually sellotaped that into his diary.
1: Really?
0: Yeah. So that shows you, that act alone shows you what he thought of it. And he also, just underneath the wristband, he wrote, you know the hymn, Let Us Build the City of God?
1: Yes.
0: So he wrote that immediately below that. But it was just a fantastic experience. And I actually remember him when I got home, and he was as high as a kite.
1: Was it?
0: Oh, man, yeah.
1: Great day, aye. The whole family went?
0: No, just Joe.
1: Just Joe?
0: Just Joe, yeah. I was working. I was Episcopalian at the time. I only converted to Catholicism 2 years ago.
1: Yes.
0: So, and I think it was limited spaces, so...
1: Yes.
0: No, but Joe was there with his school.
1: Indeed.
0: Thoroughly enjoyed it.
1: Great. One of the things, Alan, about Joe is that, like St. Therese, he left a diary.
0: Yeah, it was a pleasant surprise. I was preparing for a memorial service that the school were having, and I was looking for inspiration. And I went up to his room, and I was looking around, and I saw school jotters. So I thought, I can look at his handwriting, and that'll make me think about Joe and whatnot. And I started flicking through the jotters, and I'm starting to read, and I'm saying, this isn't business studies. this is his life, you know, and diaries, and it's the life of a 14, 15, 16-year-old, but all the things that go on in your life at that time. But the thread that came right through it was talking about his faith and how when... they needed help, the number of times it would turn to God, it would turn to Jesus. Or typically he'd say, I've just prayed a decade of the rosary there. You know, so it was wonderful to find. And I showed it to Veronica and Angela, and we just sat there and read and read and read. And it was just absolutely fabulous. It was Joe in his own words.
1: Yeah.
0: You know, and that's the person that I could see. And there was a bit of me that was saying, I'm so glad that's there, because it's more than just your own memories.
1: Yeah.
0: You know, this is actually Joe talking about himself.
1: Yeah.
0: So it was absolutely beautiful. And after the memorial, there was a lot of folk. I used a couple of quotes out of Joe's diaries at the memorial service at the school. And there was a few folks said, oh, that's really interesting. I'd like to know more about Joe and Joe's words. So with the help of the school, and actually with it was we got a great bit of advice from an old retired priest that we know is a very, very dear man to us. He said we should do something with it. So we picked out quite a few of the quotations, and the school put together this beautiful diary and this beautiful booklet called Joe's Words.
1: Yes.
0: And that's now been

0: we started circulating it just to Taylor High School, to friends and family. And then more folk wanted a copy of it because they'd heard about it. And eventually the Grotto Shop here held it for us. It's a free publication, you know, and there's no money involved. And folk just kept on wanting more and more, and we printed and printed and printed. We're now estimating there's about 5,000 copies of this that have been distributed. And it's throughout the world. It's not just here. It's throughout the UK, you know, Canada, Africa, India, Australia, Spain. I'm rhyming them off, but it's, you know, the places we've been asked for, it's just incredible.
1: It's a great example to young people.
0: Yeah. Just as we were walking down here into the sunken garden, we passed the Our Lady of Fatima, you know, and you get the young people there who, you know, who had the fantastic apparition of Our Lady. And then the phenomenon just now that's happening, there seems to be an awful lot of young people being taken by God in their young years. Probably as an example, one I think of is Carlos Acutis. Mm-hmm. But I know there's an awful lot more.
1: Yes. Well, I suppose Therese wasn't that old when she died.
0: St. Therese as well.
1: Or Bernadette.
0: Yeah. Uh-huh. Yeah. So you're looking at all these young people and you're saying, well, there's a purpose to it. There's a purpose to it.
1: Yeah.
0: And if that purpose is to help others and to bring folk closer to God, then, as I said earlier, you know, if Job was given that choice, if he was given the choice, you can stay here, Joe, or you can come with me and help people, he would jump at the chance of doing God's work. He did. Veronica and I had a conversation with Joe 2 weeks before he died. And he said, look, I'm having a wee thought. He says, I really got a strong feeling that I want to help folk spiritually. And I can't help thinking that with God taking Joe, he's getting his wish.
1: Yeah.
0: You know, he's impacting in a real positive way so many more people now than they ever could if he was here. Yeah. He was a great person, and lots of the testimonies from the folk that I've spoken to you about show that and demonstrate that, but I just can't help feeling that being in heaven and doing God's work, you can touch more lives in a positive way. And, you know, at a time that where I think faith and church and religion really needs it. So, from the diaries, there's then, you know, a lot of folk have been praying to Joe and asking Joe for help, and, you know, folk tell us about, we'll call them favours that they've been granted. We've now set up Joe's Faith, which is basically using Joe as the example and holding devotional events. We've now held 4 devotional events, all here in Kerfin. Mm-hmm. And there's almost 200 people been coming along to each event. And we do a rosary or a set of prayers.
1: Yeah.
0: We've now added some hymns, and we do a wee reflection on Joe's life and different aspects of his life, mainly focusing on his faith. But that reflection is now, it's been taken on by more people. There are so many young people come to these events, and it's really inspirational. You know, it's young people, middle-aged people, older people. And just to see that the wide range of personalities that you know Joe's inspiring, or you know that coming out to see Joe, it's really, really good. And we just in the Joe's Faith group, it's nice to be able to bring some goodness to the world.

0: Someone's a little excited about the next arrival at Chesterton Station. Two old friends, eternal friends, G.K. Chesterton and Catholic writer Hilaire Belloc.
1: Chesterton, my dear chuckle boy!
0: It's a

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3: Hi, I'm Doug Keck, inviting you to join me next time when our guest author will be Andrew Swafford. His book, Lunatic, Liar, or Lord, Unveiling the Truth of Catholicism. And the second part of the show, we'll talk about Next Stop, the afterlife, unveiling the truth of heaven and hell.
4: Even the best of lives in this life, the best careers, the best marriages, even that will come up short. And so either life is absurd or we're made for something even greater.
3: That's next time on Bookmark.

Have you ever heard or been under the impression that science is the only way to know? What? The only way to know? Okay, then can you scientifically prove that? Huh? Because if you can't, we have a little dilemma. But let's not worry about the little ones. Let's talk about a big dilemma. God's existence. Today, many people don't believe in God's existence because modern science has proved he doesn't exist, or so they say. Huh? Well, for starters, it hasn't. To be precise, since precision is what science demands, it can't. I know, right? That's a bold claim. So let's get to the facts. What does science study? Well, the physical universe. In a word, matter. So for scientists to claim any knowledge of anything beyond what's in the material universe would be impossible. Or if science could account for everything that exists, that means nothing beyond the material universe exists. Love and justice exist. Do we know that? Yeah. Can we prove that scientifically? No, because they are immaterial. They don't exist in the material universe. Let's get more particular to the matter at hand, or not matter at hand. God, a being outside of the physical universe, an immaterial being. Does he exist? To say that science has disproved it is, well, not only impossible, but also not even scientific. If advocates of this position can't scientifically back up their claim, which they can't because science can't disprove what it can't study, then they are using a reasoning outside of the scientific method. Why all the confusion then? Because they are using scientific jargon to push a philosophic worldview, affirming precisely what they are denying, knowledge of things outside science. So science may know all, but only all that pertains to the material universe. When it comes to God's existence, an immaterial being, the debate must turn to a field that studies immaterial beings, metaphysics. Otherwise, there is no debate at all.

0: Glory be to the Father, and to the Son, and to the Holy Spirit, as it was in the beginning, is now, and ever shall be, world without end. Amen.
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You expired, Jesus, but the source of life gushed forth for souls, and the ocean of mercy opened up for the whole world. O font of life, unfathomable divine mercy, envelop the whole world and empty yourself out upon us. O blood and water, which gushed forth from the heart of Jesus,

is a fount of mercy for us. I trust in you. O blood and water, which gushed forth from the heart of Jesus, as a fount of mercy for us, I trust in you. O blood and water, which gushed forth from the heart of Jesus, as a fount of mercy for us, I trust in you. Our Father, who art in heaven, hallowed be thy name. 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Amen.

0: Hail Mary, full of grace, the Lord is with thee. Blessed art thou among women, and blessed is the fruit of thy womb, Jesus.
1: Holy Mary, Mother of God, pray for us sinners, now and at the hour of our death. Amen.
0: I believe in God, the Father Almighty, creator of heaven and earth, and in Jesus Christ, his only Son, our Lord, who was conceived by the Holy Spirit, born of the Virgin Mary, suffered under Pontius Pilate, was crucified, died, and was buried. He descended into hell. On the third day, he rose again from the dead. He ascended into heaven and is seated at the right hand of God, the Father Almighty. From there, he will come to judge the living and the dead.
1: I believe in

Eternal God, in whom mercy is endless and the treasury of compassion inexhaustible, look kindly upon us and increase your mercy in us, that in difficult moments we might not despair nor become despondent, but with great confidence submit ourselves to your holy will, which is love and mercy itself. Amen. In the name of the Father, and of the Son, and of the Holy Spirit.

Hello, family. The heart and center of EWTN is the chapel, where Jesus in the Most Blessed Sacrament is exposed for adoration every day. We invite you now to join us live in adoring Him who is truly, really, and profoundly present with us in this humble way. O Sacrament Most Holy, O Sacrament Divine, all praise and all thanksgiving be every moment thine.

Well, hello, everybody. It's me, Moses, the family cat. I'm sure glad you could join us for today's show. Oh, don't mind me. I'm just on my way to a farm where I'll be doing all kinds of neat farm work, like cleaning a barn, feeding chickens, making bales of hay, and I might even get to drive a tractor. Yee-haw! Oh, but I'll tell you more about it later, because right now, it's time to kick off the show.

0: boy, the farm sounds like so much fun. Uh-oh, I think I hear someone coming. Well, bye for now. I'll talk to you later.
1: Hey, Moses, where are you going? What's up, Moses? What do you got there? A letter to Moses. Hey, let me check this out. Wow. Hey, it's from Farmer Joe. He's inviting you out to the farm? Wow, Moses, that's exciting. Have you ever been on a farm before? I didn't think so. Well, I'll tell you what. Before you go, I want to share with you what this episode is all about. In this next show, we'll be learning about self-control. It's the virtue that helps us control our wants, our cravings, and even the words we speak. With self-control, we can stop ourselves from saying, doing, or even eating things that may not be good for us or for others. Here you go, Moses. Have a great time. See you later.

0: So how do we practice self-control?
1: Well, we can use self-control in almost everything we do. Once, I remember being really angry at a friend, but instead of yelling at him, I decided to remain silent and not to speak at all. It was pretty tough, but training in self-control with our words takes practice, and it's worth it.
2: I try to practice self-control with what I eat. If I want to feel better and stay healthy, I'll choose to eat a banana instead of a chocolate bar.
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0: learning to control our thoughts. We all have bad thoughts that pop into our mind from time to time, but we can't allow these thoughts to continue. We need to think of things that are good, true, and pure.
1: Every day we'll be tempted in things that slow us down in our goal to becoming saints. That's why self-control is so important.
2: It means denying ourselves in the little things so that we can draw closer to God.
3: Hello, everybody, and here we are at Elk Ridge in Saskatchewan, Canada, doing some tobogganing with Moses and the Katchap family. We're having a great time.

0: Hey, kids! Nice to see you again! Wow, cleaning a barn is more work than I thought. I had to practice self-control because all I could think about was quitting my job before it was actually done. But then I remembered what the Cat Chat family said, that we need to control our thoughts and to think of things that are good, true, and pure. Well, guess what? It worked! I finished sweeping the barn, and now it's spick and span. Actually, it's so clean, you could have a dance party in there. A dance party. That sounds like fun.
1: Great job cleaning up, partner. Bring your broom over here. I need some help.
0: Oh, that's Farmer Joe. Well, I'd better go. Always lots of things to do on a farm. See you later.

0: become a saint.
1: There's a cool Bible verse about self-control in St. Paul's first letter to Corinthians. In chapter 9, verse 25, it reminds us that we are athletes for God.
2: That's right. We're saints in training. In this Bible verse, it says that every athlete exercises self-control in all things.
3: If I really want to stay up late, but I know I have school the next day, I will remember that every athlete exercises self-control in all things.
4: When I'm full after eating dinner and I want another piece of yummy apple pie, I will remember that every athlete exercises self-control in all things.
5: All right, let's sing it together to help make it stick. I'll sing it once, then you can all join in. Here we go.

0: So, Jerome, where was that verse from?
1: 1 Corinthians chapter 9, verse 25.
2: Jesus, the master and teacher of self-control, gives us great examples in the Bible. Jesus had amazing self-control, especially when he was in the desert. He fasted, which means he never ate or drank, for 40 days.
3: 40 days? That's a long time.
1: It sure is. He could have performed a miracle and made himself, maybe a cheeseburger or a bowl of fruit salad because he was so hungry. But no, he chose self-control and continued to fast, even though it was really hard.
0: And remember when Jesus was crucified on the cross? He could have saved himself from all that pain and come down. But no, he had self-control and chose to do God's will.
1: Let's ask Jesus to give us the grace we need to do the right thing and practice self-control.
0: Lord Jesus, help us to practice self-control and do the right thing.

0: Self-control means denying ourselves or saying no to our sinful desires. Jesus says in the Gospel of Luke, "If anyone wishes to come after me, he must deny himself and take up his cross daily and follow me." Our cross every day is letting go of that thing we want so badly, that attachment we're craving. That little suffering we go through is part of our training. So what are some things you said no to that helped you practice self-control?
1: I was sent a birthday present in the mail 1 month before my actual birthday, and I had to practice self-control so that I wouldn't open it before then. During Lent, we gave up eating treats.
2: It was really hard, and it took a lot of self-control.

0: this child didn't practice self-control when eating ice cream? The answer, don't overeat and perhaps eat healthier foods.
1: This child gave in to the temptation of screaming when her mom asked her to clean her room. The answer, obey your parents so that all may go well with you.
2: This child didn't practice self-control when he lost in a game of chess. The answer, shake hands when you lose.
3: This child failed his math test because he watched TV instead of studying. The answer, control the time you spend on watching TV or playing video games each day, and do what's important before playing.
1: This little boy peeked at his Christmas gift before Christmas Day because he wasn't practicing self-control. The answer? You will enjoy a gift a lot more when it's opened at the right time.
0: Training in self-control means learning to let go of our selfish wants and desires. It's funny, some of the things we're so attached to are really not that important. We need to practice letting

0: Today's Super Saint is Saint Michael the Archangel.
1: Saint Michael was the leader of the army of God during the battle in heaven against Satan and his followers.
2: The name Michael means who is like unto God.
3: He is one of the seven archangels.
4: That's right, and he is also one of the three angels mentioned by name in the scriptures, the other two being Saint Raphael and Saint Gabriel.
5: Saint Michael is the heavenly leader in the fight against all the enemies of God.
1: He's usually pictured as strong and youthful, clothed in armor and with a sword.
2: He also protects the church from his old enemy, the devil, and he helps souls in sickness and at the hour of death.
0: There is a powerful prayer to Saint Michael that we often pray as a family. Why don't we pray it together and ask Saint Michael to help us in our battles to be strong in self-control?
6: Saint Michael the Archangel, defend us in battle. Be our defense against the wickedness and snares of the devil. May God rebuke him, we humbly pray. And do thou, O Prince of the heavenly hosts, by the power of God, cast into hell Satan and all the evil spirits who prowl about the world seeking the ruin of souls.
7: Amen.
2: Saint Michael the Archangel,
6: pray for us.
8: Hey everybody, it's me, Moses, farmer of the day. Boy, farming is hard work, and Farmer Joe is teaching me all sorts of things about the farm. As you can see, I have been making lots of hay bales. These bales are used to feed the cows and horses in the winter. Did you know that a cow will eat about one of these bales every day? That is a lot of bales, especially if you have 100 cows. Too bad we can't teach cows self-control to cut down on their eating.
9: Hey, Moses, fire up that tractor and get some hay over here. These cows are hungry.
8: Oh, boy, I gotta get back to work. I'll see you soon.
10: When we practice self-control, we're being a light to all those around us. Jesus said in the Gospel of John, "I am the light of the world."
11: No matter where you live or how old you are, Jesus is calling you to be a light to others.

0: All right, it's time for the Cat Chat question box. How about you read the first one, Jerome? Good job, all right. Now the question is?
1: What are some things that you like to do for fun? Well, in the winter, I like snowboarding and hockey, and in the summer, I'm usually practicing tricks on my BMX bike and unicycling.
0: Yeah, he's pretty adventurous. Jerome was riding his bike without training wheels at only 2 years old and started unicycling when he was six. He's always trying new things. Okay, how about question number two? And the question is?
1: How many fruits of the Spirit are there?
0: Good question. Well, St. Paul's letter to the Galatians lists 9 fruits of the Spirit. There's love, joy, peace, patience, kindness, goodness, faithfulness, gentleness, and self-control. Well, kids, that's the end of our Cat Chat
1: question box.

0: speaking positive words about not complaining or having more prayer times during the day. Now, these are just some ideas that you can do. So send us an email on how your training in self-control is going to our website at catchat.ca. We would love to hear from you. So that is your Cat Chat Challenge.
1: Hey, kids. Well, as you can see, I'm still at the farm, working hard and practicing self-control. I gotta tell you, driving this big tractor is the best. I feel like a king driving this thing. Hey, that rhymes. I'm a poet. Actually, I already knew that. Well, just a reminder, don't forget that you are saints in training and that self-control will help you become a saint. Well, you guys are great, and I can't wait to see you next time on Cat Chat. Yee!

0: Today, we learned how self-control can help us in our training to become saints. It takes a lot of practice, but if we rely on Jesus, He will give us the strength we need to overcome our temptations. Thanks for watching, everybody. We'll see you next time on
1: Catch It!

0: prayer of remorse.
1: Jesus, forgive me. I've behaved badly today. My brother asked me for my toys and I got angry. And also, I've spoke very badly to him. I could have given him some joy, but instead he started to cry. Forgive me, Lord. I'm deeply sorry for my sins. Please forgive me. I promise to behave because I love you, Jesus. Amen.

Welcome to Truth in the Heart. My name is Sister Teresa Benedicta, and I am a Dominican Sister of Mary, Mother of the Eucharist from Ann Arbor, Michigan. In our last program, we talked about the Creed. The Creed is a prayer that tells us what we believe. Every Catholic in the world believes the truths we find in the Creed. When you were baptized, the priest asked you the most important question you will ever be asked. Do you remember what he asked you? The priest asked, "Do you believe in one God, the Father, the Almighty, creator of heaven and earth?" The most important thing you will ever say is the answer to that question. The most important thing you will ever say are the words, "I believe." In our last show, we talked about how there's only one God, and we worship God alone. We love God with all our heart, and we give everything we have to Him. Sometimes people say that you can only give God everything when you're a grown-up. Those people are wrong. Children can give God everything. Not only can you give God everything, but sometimes you can do it even better than adults can. When your grandparents were your age, there was a famous bishop named Fulton Sheen.

The church is actually right now looking at his life to see if Bishop Sheen should be declared a saint. Regardless, though, Bishop Sheen was a holy man, and he spent a lot of time in prayer. Every day, no matter how busy he was, this priest would spend an hour praying before the Eucharist, loving Jesus, and spending time with him. Someone once asked Bishop Sheen why he prayed so much. They asked him why he loved the Eucharist so much and why he would spend an hour every day with Jesus. Bishop Sheen smiled and said he was taught to love the Eucharist by the example of a little girl in China. This girl was only 11 years old. I don't know the name of the little girl, but I want to tell you her story because she shows us that children can give God everything. One day, this little girl in China was praying in the church, and some evil men came to her village. The men were communists, and they did not want anyone to be Catholic. They first went to the priest and locked him up in his own house. Then the communists went to the church where the little girl was praying. They did not notice the girl, but the girl saw everything they did. The priest also saw everything that happened. Remember, the priest was locked up in his house, but he went to the window of his house, and from his window he could see the church and he could see what the communists were doing. The communists went to the front of the church where the tabernacle was. They opened the door of the tabernacle and pulled out the ciborium. The ciborium is the container that holds the consecrated hosts, that is, Jesus present in the Eucharist. The communists took the hosts and threw them on the floor. They threw the body of Jesus on the floor. The Eucharist is God, and to throw the Eucharist on the ground was a terrible, terrible sin. The priest and the little girl watched what happened. The priest cried, but he could not do a thing. The priest knew there were 32 hosts on the ground of the church, but he couldn't even pick up one of them. He was all locked up in his house. The little girl waited until the communists were gone, and then she left the church. She was only a child, but she knew what the Eucharist was. She knew that the Eucharist is Jesus, hidden in the appearance of a piece of bread. The little girl knew this, and so she decided she was going to do something. That night, after dark, the little girl crept back to the church. The priest saw her from his window, and he also saw the guard by the door. He knew if the guard saw the girl, the guard would kill her. Oh, please, Jesus, the priest prayed. Please help her and keep her safe. The little girl crept into the church when the guard was not watching. She looked at the hosts on the floor and bowed her head in prayer. She told Jesus how much she loved him and how sorry she was that the communists had thrown him on the floor. The little girl prayed for one whole hour. And then she slowly and carefully crept close to one of the hosts. She bent down and received Jesus from the floor. The next night, as the priest watched from his window, he saw the little girl again. Once again, she snuck into the church, and for a whole hour, she prayed and told Jesus that she believed in him and loved him. That night, the little girl received communion again. The girl came back every night. For 32 nights, she prayed, and then crept up to a host on the floor and received Jesus. The guard never knew what was happening. On the very last night, however, just as the little girl had received Jesus, she accidentally made a noise. The guard jumped up and rushed to where the little girl was. He saw that all the hosts were gone and realized what the little girl had done. Furious, the guard began to hit the little girl with his gun. He beat her until she died. That little girl, whose name I do not even know, was a great saint. She was a martyr who gave her life for Jesus. She shows us that children are not too young to give God everything. When Bishop Sheen heard the story of the 11-year-old girl from China, he promised God that he would pray an hour before the Eucharist every day. He said if a little girl can love God that much, then a priest and bishop should do the same. That little girl taught a great bishop what it means to be courageous and what it means to love God more than anything. That little girl showed all of us what it means to believe, to really believe in God. Children can be great saints because being a saint is

about believing in God and loving God. You can love God just as much as anyone else. 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The church needs you to be great saints, needs you to show us all how to love and to believe in God, just like that little girl from China.

running a party, P-A-R-T-Y, party. Well, that's good. I'm ready to make your antenna twitch. Let's get it started with our first dance craze, the Worm. Oh, that's not good. It's gonna hurt. H-U-R-T, hurt in the morning. Next up, Haley and Bailey doing the ladybug bump, baby. Well, that bump turned into a bang. B-A-N-G, bang. Alrighty, our next dance, let's give it up for the

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Old school. Hey, let's switch it up a bit. How about a big round of applause for Schneider and his amazing snail of the dance routine. Let me show you how it's done. Hit it!

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1: Hey, wait a minute. What about me? I'm going to show you all some fancy dance moves. 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

I just shared a wonderful true story with you. The story of a little girl from China who heroically gave her life for God. We should also want to give our lives for God. If we're going to give God everything, however, we have to practice giving God everything each day. Do you know that there are two ways of being a martyr? There's what we call a white martyrdom and a red martyrdom. I'll tell you the two kinds of martyrdom and see if you can guess which one is the red martyrdom and which one is the white. One kind of martyrdom is when you actually die for God. You give your life for Him. The second kind of martyrdom, however, is when you give God your life without dying. For example, maybe you hate doing homework and you do the homework anyway for God. You haven't literally died, but you've still given Jesus something very precious and perhaps very difficult for you. All right then, which did you guess? When you die for Christ,

is that a red martyrdom or a white martyrdom? If you said red martyrdom, you were right. Red is the color of blood. And so when you actually die for Christ, we say you were a red martyr. When you do something for God, but you don't actually die for him, we say you were a white martyr. Only certain people, like the little girl in China I told you about, will be asked to be red martyrs. We're all supposed to be white martyrs, however. We're all supposed to give our lives to God in whatever way we can. There are lots of ways that you will be asked to be a white martyr. For example, if you don't like what your mom made for dinner, eating the food without complaining is a kind of white martyrdom. You have to die for yourself. Or suppose your dad asks you to do your chores when you're in the middle of a really fun game. Doing your chores means you have to stop playing, stop having fun, and then go do something else you probably don't even like. It's not easy to do what you don't like with a smile and cheerfully. To do that is truly a kind of martyrdom. Not a red martyrdom, because there's no blood being given, but a white martyrdom, in which you give a part of yourself to Jesus. Jesus described the way we are called to give ourselves entirely to God in these words. He said, "Unless a grain of wheat falls to the ground and dies, it remains just a grain of wheat, but if it dies, it produces much fruit." Let's think about what that means. Wheat is very important. Wheat is in most of the food you eat every day. Wheat grains are ground up to make flour. Flour is used to make bread, to make macaroni and cheese, to make sugar cookies and chocolate cakes. Cereal comes from the wheat plant too. So you might not have known it, but you eat wheat all the time. Wheat is a type of grassy plant. This picture shows a whole field of wheat growing. There are lots and lots of plants in this picture, and these plants will be used to make all the wonderful things we love to eat. Of course, the picture shows a field of wheat ready to be used, but the plants didn't start out full grown. If you look really closely, each wheat plant has a stalk with grains on it. If you have wild grass growing by your house, or if you live in the country, you've probably seen something like this. The funny part on top is called the head of the wheat plant. If you look even closer, you'll see that the head of the plant has lots of tiny grains. If you pull the grains apart, you would then have a whole bunch of little grains in your hand. These little grains are also called the seeds, and new plants come from them. Jesus said, "Unless a grain of wheat falls to the ground and dies, it remains just a grain of wheat." In other words, if I took the seeds, those grains of wheat, and put them in my pocket, they would just stay in my pocket all year. Nothing would happen to them. They would remain as grains of wheat. However, if I took the grains of wheat and planted them, put them into the ground to die, something amazing would occur. If I planted the seed in the ground, a new baby plant would grow. At first, it would be very small. You could hardly tell it was a plant. Then the baby plant would grow until it looked like little pieces of grass sticking up out of the dirt. After that, it would grow more and more, bigger and bigger. Pretty soon, you would see a head on the wheat plant, and that head would have little grains on it. In the late summer, the plant would turn brown, and that would mean it's fully grown and ready. You could then take the grains, grind them up, and make flour. The flour could make a pretzel, or a tortilla, or even the cereal you have at breakfast. All that could happen, but it would only happen if the grain was planted in the earth. The grain would have to die. Jesus compares us to the grain of wheat. If we do something we find difficult, it is as if we were that little grain of wheat being buried in the ground. We're dying to what we really want. What happened to the grain that was buried? It grew up into a magnificent plant that could be used to make all kinds of food. What happens to us when we do something for God? We become holy, and God brings about great good from all the little things we offer him.

every little thing you do for God is important and meaningful. Suppose you do your homework one night and you don't complain or take lots of breaks. Even if your mom and dad don't notice, God sees. God sees how you made a sacrifice for Him and how you gave yourself for Him. He sees your white martyrdom, and it is so special to Him. The least thing done for God is precious in His eyes. You might not think your sacrifice does very much, but it does a lot. It makes you very close to God, and God is able to pour out His grace on the world because you said yes. Your yes makes a great difference. There are lots of ways to tell people about God and to give God everything. The little girl in China did it by offering her life for God. How will you give God everything? You give God everything whenever you say yes to His plan. When you help out around the house, when you do good deeds, you are giving God everything. When you spend time in prayer and talk to Jesus, you are giving God everything. People know that you believe in God and want to give Him everything by the way you act. If you help take care of a little brother or sister, people will know you must believe in God. If you talk about God with your friends, if you are nice to others, if you tell the truth, those are all ways of showing other people that you believe in God. They may seem like little things, but they are big things to God. Each little thing tells God how much and how deeply you love Him.

0: Pier Giorgio was from a wealthy Italian family in Turin. He attended school at the local Jesuit college, where he prayed often and received communion daily, which worried his parents because they weren't very religious. He asked God what he desired of him, and he realized he should dedicate his life to helping the poor. He would look to change culture from within and try to get the government to help the poor. Pierre wanted to put an end to poverty and hunger, as he saw God in everyone, especially the poor and sick, so he joined the Society of St. Vincent de Paul. He particularly cared for a man named Converso, bringing him clothes, medicine, and food. In addition to cooking and washing for him, he would also pray the rosary with him. In return, Converso would pray for Pierre and offer his personal sufferings and illness to Jesus on the cross. Pierre even skipped his summer family vacation to help those less fortunate. Pier Giorgio believed that a Catholic should always be cheerful and that sadness should be banished. Suffering is completely different than sadness. Where sadness is almost always brought on by a lack of faith, suffering can be offered to God with joy. Pierre died from contracting polio. Many of the poor were present at his funeral, not knowing that he was wealthy. His parents had no clue that their son touched so many lives. Blessed Pier Giorgio is a patron saint of youth. To learn more about Blessed Pier Giorgio and other saints and blesseds, watch My Catholic Family here on EWTN.
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2: baptismal font. Baptismal font.
1: And what does it mean? Right again, Blaze. A baptismal font is like a bowl that is supported by a base or column. It receives the water that is poured over the head of the person to be baptized. We are washed clean from original sin and become Christians through baptism.
2: Baptism reminds me of a bath. We are squeaky clean right after it.
1: That's what I call a word learned and a badge earned. See you next time.
2: See you later.

Welcome back to Truth in the Heart. I received a beautiful letter from Michael. This letter is special because Michael asked me a question.

that I can tell he's really thought a lot about. Let me read you his letter. Dear sister, I am 9 years old. I have two brothers and one sister, and my mom is going to have a baby at Christmas time. I also have a dog. His name is Francis. I have a question. I like to think about God and what he is like. Is God just like me, only better? What do you think God is like? My mom said I should write and ask you. Love, Michael. Well, I am glad you wrote me, Michael. Congratulations on your new little brother or sister. That's wonderful news, and you must be so excited. Please tell your mom I'll say a special prayer for her. You asked me some great questions, Michael. The first thing you wanted to know was if God was just like you, only better. That question shows you were thinking really hard, because there are a lot of ways that you are like God. In fact, God made you to be like him. So, Michael, it's not that God is like you, only better, but that you are like God, and God is wonderful. Let's think of some of the ways that you are like God. God is intelligent, and you are intelligent. God is powerful, and you are also powerful or strong. God is good, and you are also good. You could think of lots of other examples. You are like God, but at the same time, there are some ways you're very much not like God. You're intelligent, but you don't know everything. God knows all things. God knows the past, the present, and the future. God even knows our most secret thoughts. You're strong, but you can't do everything. God is all-powerful, and he can do all things. God can make a thunderstorm, and Michael, God can even make that little brother or sister whom your mom will have at Christmas. God can do everything. You are good, but you're not perfect. Sometimes you have bad days, and sometimes your mom or dad might have to punish you because you were bad. God is perfect, though. Every good thing comes from God because God is entirely good. You were made by God. You had a beginning in time, and you will also have an ending in time. Someday you will die. God is eternal, though. Nobody made God, and he had no beginning. God has no end, and he will never die. God always was, and he always will be. God told us about himself. God told us that he was love. Even more than your mom and dad love each other, God is love. Even more than your parents love you, God is love. Even more than the saints loved, God is love. What is God's love like? Think about the creed. We say, I believe in one God, the Father, the Almighty. The Father, the Almighty. God is our Father. That's a very special title. I don't have time to talk about God the Father right now, but I promise I will talk about it in my next show. I hope you'll be listening. In fact, I have a challenge for you. Until my next show, I challenge you to think of as many examples as you can which show us that God is our Father. For now, let us end today's show with a prayer, thanking God for our time together and thanking him for our faith. Let's begin in the name of the Father, and the Son, and the Holy Spirit. Heavenly Father, we thank you for this day and for our time together. We thank you for the truths of our faith. We ask you to help us believe in you and love you more and more each day. Thank you for giving us the gift of faith. We love you very much. In the name of the Father, and the Son, and the Holy Spirit. Amen. Thank you, and God bless you.

0: Hello, I'm Hannah. The stories of the saints help us to grow in holiness. Let's take a look at St. Francis de Sales and how he turned to the Blessed Mother.
1: Stories of the saints. St. Francis de Sales feels condemned. When 17-year-old Francis was studying in Paris, the devil tempted him to believe he was condemned to hell. This caused him to go sleepless, lose his appetite, and grow sad and weary. His friends and teachers were concerned with a change in his demeanor. After a month of this torture, he entered a church and begged the Virgin Mary to intercede on his behalf so that he might at least love God in this life. His honest plea was heard, and the darkness that was suffocating his spirit instantly disappeared. In response to this favor, he promised to preserve his virginity and to pray the Holy Rosary daily. St. Francis de Sales was born in 1567 and passed away in 1622. First a priest, then the Bishop of Geneva, he was an untiring missionary in Protestant regions and the author of the famous book, Introduction to the Devout Life. His feast day is January the 24th.
0: Let's pray that the lives of the saints, and in particular, the life of St. Francis de Sales, will help lead us closer to Jesus.

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He ascended into heaven and is seated at the right hand of the Father. He will come again to judge the living and the dead. I believe.

0: be to the Father and to the Son and to the Holy Spirit. Oh my Jesus, forgive us our sins. Save us from the fires of hell and lead all souls to heaven, especially those who are most in need of your mercy.
1: A flower at the foot of Our Lady?
2: Yes.
1: Mary, we humbly place this flower at your feet and ask for the gift of faith. The second glorious mystery, the ascension of our Lord.
0: Our Father, who art in heaven, hallowed be thy name. Thy kingdom come, thy will be

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1: Yes.
0: Mary, we humbly place this flower at your feet and ask for the gift of hope. The third glorious mystery, the descent of the Holy Spirit at Pentecost.
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0: O my Jesus,
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0: 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The first glorious mystery, the Assumption of Mary into heaven.

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1: Forgive

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8: 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Blessed art thou among women, and blessed is the fruit of thy womb, Jesus. Holy Mary, Mother of God, pray for us sinners, now and at the hour of our death. 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
9: God is all-powerful, and He could have saved us in any number of ways. He could have done it by remote control. But He chose the way of incarnation. He chose to live as one of us, because He had our interests at heart. I'm Mike Aquilina. Join me and Dr. Scott Hahn as we take up the question of why the Word became flesh and dwelt among us. That's up next on our series, The Creed.

0: Welcome to The Creed, our ongoing conversation about the rule of faith and the truth of the covenant. I'm Mike Aquilina, and it's my pleasure to have this conversation with you and with my good friend, Dr. Scott Hahn. Scott is a professor of scripture and theology at Franciscan University of Steubenville, and he's author of many books, including this one, his most recent, The Creed, Professing the Faith Through the Ages. It's that book we're discussing through this series. Scott, welcome back to the conversation.
1: It's great to be with you, Mike.
0: Scott, we're talking about one of the great mysteries this week, and it's the mystery of why the Word became flesh. You know, we accepted on faith the incarnation,
1: right?
0: And yet, why would God choose to save us in this particular way?
1: You know, as we approach the Creed, I'm reminded of what St. Thomas Aquinas said in his exposition of the Creed, that every exertion of theologians revolves around explaining the articles of the Creed mm-hmm. and the sacraments. And the entire Christian faith, he goes on to say, revolves around the divinity and humanity of Jesus. In other words, why the God-man, as St. Anselm put it in the title of his classic work, Cur Deus Homo. You know, we take a step back, and I think we recognize the fact that we take a lot for granted. Mm-hmm. You know, God became man. Well, of course he did. I mean, that was 2,000 years ago. Again, tell me something new. Well, there's something ever new about this mystery, because when we take that step back and recognize, okay, he became man for our salvation, but why did he have to become man for our salvation? Because when we reflect upon it, we recognize the fact that God could have simply forgiven us.
0: Yeah.

0: of our sins.
1: He's all powerful.
0: That's right. Without bothering to become a man, much less to suffer, die, and rise again. And so when we think about this as theologians, our exertions lead us to one conclusion, that God doesn't do anything by strict necessity. Mm-hmm. Not physical, not logical necessity. That's just not the way we do theological reasoning. What we recognize is that God does everything out of freedom, but it's not a freedom that is pure arbitrariness. I could do this, I could do that. You know, William of Ockham is famous for saying that, you know, God could have crucified a donkey to atone for sin. That's the wrong kind of freedom. Mm-hmm. There's a more classical and ancient understanding of divine freedom, which is fittingness. Mm-hmm. In Latin, it's convenientiae, where we get the word covenant, as a matter of fact. So there's a sort of covenantal fittingness, because what God does ends up not only reflecting who he is, but it also ends up revealing to us what we never knew about who God is, and that is Father, Son, and Holy Spirit. And so if we recognize that what God is doing is not strictly necessary, but utterly fitting for a father who wants to reveal to mere creatures, to mere slaves, to mere employees, the fact that you're a whole lot more than that, and I'm a whole lot more than your employer, your boss, and your master. Yeah. And so this is what shows us how to unlock the inner logic of what Christ has done. The inner logic of the laws of God are the love of God. Mm. The inner logic of the incarnation of why did God the Father send his Son to become a man, it only can be resolved or answered in terms of a love that goes beyond all telling.
1: And it's not like God was being impulsive about this. The incarnation is something he saw from the beginning, isn't it?
0: That's right. This is not plan B. Uh-huh. This is not some attempt to kind of salvage what little is left of a fallen creation. This is plan A. This is the only reason for which he made the world, and it's the only purpose that he has for each and every one of us to enter into the share of Christ's divine sonship and nothing less.
1: Yes, and in the creed we acknowledge this by saying, in accordance with the scriptures, you know, that it was there in the Old Testament. It was foretold by the prophets. We acknowledge it again and again. This is the way it was going to be from the start.
0: You know, when you come home and you see your children growing up, you know, they might be two, and so you recognize, okay, there are certain things that are fitting for a parent to do with a 2-year-old or a 5-year-old or a 10-year-old or a teenager. You know, and when God looks down upon us and he sees us in our finitude, our weakness, but also our waywardness and our wickedness, then it's not just enough to forgive, because it's not just a governor pardoning a criminal so that he gets off a death row. There's got to be a healing that takes place, a reconciliation that takes place, an interior transformation is necessary. Well, how do you do all of that and more? By entering into this predicament as Jesus does.
1: I love the way you put it, that this isn't plan B for God, because his original plan didn't work.
0: That's right.
1: No,
0: it's the
1: kind of view of salvation history, of revelation, that could make people cry out that the original sin was a happy fault.
0: That's right. You know, it's one of those situations where when you compare ourselves in Christ, and then we look at what we would have been in Adam, even if he hadn't sinned, we can see why at the Easter Vigil we sing that, or we hear the priest sing that great exaltet, which, you know, the climax of which is, O felix culpa, O happy fault, mm-hmm. because we end up better off in Christ, mm-hmm. our Redeemer, the God-man, than we would have been if we had been left united to Adam, our founding father, in the old human covenant family. You know, if he hadn't sinned, he would have bequeathed to us a legacy of righteousness, but would have been merely human. It would have been finite. We really discover that in God's mercy, we fall in Adam, but we fall upwards by rising in Christ. We don't just get restored to the place from which we fell. We end up being restored to an infinitely higher degree of intimacy with God. And again, it kind of shows us not just that God can write straight with crooked lines, but that he planned to do so from the outset, that Adam was really nothing more than a prototype. In fact, the old covenant was in its entirety nothing more than a preparation for the new covenant, which is still new even 2,000 years later, precisely because it's new and eternal. It takes us into the Trinity, mm-hmm. which gives us, again, the structure of the creed. But it's not just the structure of the creed, it's the structure of reality. We live in a tri-universe. We just don't know it fully, at least not yet, but we will.
1: And as fathers ourselves, we know this technique. Yeah. You know, when we have to tell our children,

0: Not yet.
1: That's
0: right. Trust me on this. It's going to be a lot better, but you need to wait for what you want.
1: You know, the Greek fathers loved to speak of God's fatherly ways in terms of soon katabasis. And this term is, you know, translated as accommodation. It has two aspects. On the one hand, condescension, katabasis, where he stoops down to us. On the other hand, anabasis, where he raises us up. But he does so very patiently, gradually, because we're so slow.
0: I remember reading, I think it was in Origen, that God talks baby talk to us.
1: That is the perfect illustration that Origen provides of this siv katabasis, you know, this. And, you know, I'm reminded, too, because, you know, I got home a little bit late for dinner one time, and our infant son, while he was an infant, but, you know, he was learning how to talk, and one of his first words was no. And he was giving his mother fits because he just kept saying no, no. Stop saying no, no, no. And so I had just been studying Exodus to see how God was fathering his wayward son of Israel. And so I looked at him, and I said, you know, can you say no for daddy? And he said, no. I'm like, good boy. No. Can you say no for daddy again? No, no, no. And I'm like, oh, you're wonderful. And, you know, diplomacy was defined by Reader's Digest as the art of letting someone else have your way. Well, God lets us have his way, you know, but he stoops down to us in his love, in his mercy. You know, as Paul says in Romans 11, God consigns all to sin that he might have mercy upon all. And we don't recognize that mercy is more than just a medicine. It is the omnipotent love of God in action. It's not just theoretical. It's not just a sentimental thing. It's not just a theological truth. It's the concrete way God relates to us at every moment of our weak life.
0: So you say he stoops down to us. He talks baby talk to us. He comes down to our level. But he doesn't just do that. He does it in order to raise us up to his level.
1: That's right. I mean, you might say that the Old Testament is characterized primarily by condescension, that the New Testament is characterized primarily by this notion of anabasis, of elevation.
0: And St. Paul says that in Galatians chapter 4, that in the Old Testament, we were being babysat.
1: That's right. Yeah. But in the fullness of time, God sent his son, born of woman, born under the law, basically to give us adoption as sons. But the characteristic logic of Paul there in Galatians 4 is that the child, as long as he's a child, is treated as a slave, and he's no better off than the slaves. Right. But after the fullness of time comes, after he's been born of woman, the blessed virgin, born under the law to fulfill it in a way that not even Moses could do, then suddenly he infuses into us, through baptism, the Holy Spirit, as Paul calls it, the spirit of sonship, which causes us to cry, Abba, Father, so that as divine infants who have kinship with God, we can start to grow up and recognize that he's not asking us to kind of do it on our own. He's asking us to let him do it within us by, in effect, not just downloading Jesus into our minds, but reproducing Christ in our will, in our heart, in our weaknesses and failings and all of this. It's like, wait a minute. That sounds a little too good to be true. Well, if it wasn't God's work, it would certainly be way too good to be true.
0: Oh, sure. We could not do that on our own.
1: But it's the truth. It's the gospel truth.
0: Yeah. I mean, the Old Testament is full of the story of people trying to be gods, you know, and failing utterly.
1: Yeah, I mean, when we try to do it ourselves, when we try to pick ourselves up by our bootstraps, God, in his respect for our freedom, will let us fall flat on our faces.
0: That's been my experience.
1: Mine too. And then we cry out for mercy. And he doesn't just say, oh, okay, I'll put you back where you fell from. No, I'll take you places you couldn't even ask me to take you, into this divine life, into this divine love, into this divine intimacy. But it's so gradual. You know, I'm reminded of the fact that, you know, the trajectory of Israel out of Egypt represents in the Exodus our own trajectory, where God delivers us from a greater bondage than political slavery. He delivers us from the bondage of sin and death to the devil and all of this. But 40 years, come on, you know. And it's not just 40 years, it's day after day,
0: and it's not
1: hour
0: a big
1: by
0: desert.
1: Hour.
0: It's not a 40-year desert.
1: No,
0: anyway. Right.
1: No, I mean, he could have done it in a few weeks.
0: Right.
1: But because of Israel's recalcitrance, because of their own wickedness, but also just because of their own pride. Mm-hmm. And it's the kind of pride, you know, we say, oh, they wanted to go back to Egypt. Shame on them. But the fact is, Egypt was like a power vacuum. The Pharaoh was dead. They knew they'd lived there for hundreds of years. The promised land, you know, all of our enemies are robust and strong. Let's go back to Egypt and fill that power vacuum. There are a lot of good reasons to succumb to pride, but there are even better reasons to succumb to mercy.
0: It seems to me that salvation is a lot more than a lot of people think it is. And I'd like to talk about that when we come back from this break.
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1: The year 319 AD. Arius, a popular priest in Alexandria, proposes a new doctrine. He argues that the only real God is God the Father. Jesus Christ isn't God, he claims, but merely the greatest creation of God. And because Jesus isn't God, he proclaims it is therefore wrong to call Mary the Mother of God. In 321 AD, a council of bishops condemn Arianism as a heresy, and Arius is ostracized. Despite these efforts, the heresy continues to spread. In response, the Emperor Constantine I convenes the Council of Nicaea in 325 AD. The council again condemns Arianism as a heresy and proclaims the truth that God the Father and God the Son are of one substance, and that Jesus is true God and true man. Arius, thus defeated, relents. Constantine orders the Bishop of Constantinople to give Arius Holy Communion and to accept him back into the church. However, just before receiving the Eucharist, Arius collapses and dies, and with him dies the heresy of Arianism.

0: Welcome back. We're talking about our salvation, yours and mine. Scott, before the break, I said that salvation seems to be more than a lot of people think it is. What are the general notions of salvation that are out there?
1: Well, I mean, the most common notion of salvation that you'll hear on the radio, the TV, the internet, is that we're saved from sin, we're saved from hell, we're saved from eternal damnation.
0: And those are good things.
1: Well, if that's all we're saved from, that would be good news indeed.
0: Yeah.
1: But what we're really discovering is that what salvation is all about is what we're saved for. Because we're not just, you know, like convicts who are pardoned and so we can be set free to kind of go back to some apartment or some halfway house. You know, I was reminded of a conversation that I had with a non-Catholic on a radio station in nearby Pittsburgh, because as a typical Protestant, he was so emphatic about salvation being acquittal, pardon, forgiveness. And I agree, but I said it's much more than that. And we had to take a break, and he looked at me like, what more could there be? And so after the break, we came back on the air, and I just thought of an analogy, and so I shared it with him, and it seemed to help. I said, you know, picture a man on death row, you know, who's guilty of some serious sins, crimes, and he's going to be executed. He's exhausted all of his means for pardon, you know, but the fact is he's terminally ill as well. And he's got some illness for which there is no cure. But besides that, he's got no family, no doctors. The only people who are wanting to talk to him are his creditors, because he's so deep in debt, as well as diseased, as well as sentenced to die, you know. And so if he's there right outside the place where he'll get his lethal injection, and the phone rings and he hears the governor's voice and he says, good news, I've issued a pardon, you know. I said to Don, this fella, I said, that would be good news, but I wouldn't call it great. But if the governor went on to say, not only that, we have issued you a pardon, but we've also found the cure for your illness. Don't worry about paying for it, because there's a doctor on his way. I've covered all the bills. But besides all that, I've paid off all your other debt. In fact, I filled out adoption papers. When you get out of prison, you'll see that white stretch limo. Get into it. He'll drive you to my house. You're going to join all of my kids. You're now an heir, and you're going to get my estate. I said, that's what I would call great news. And I said, but the gospel is greater than that. Because we're saved for entering into the divine family, sharing Christ's divine sonship, and entering into what the early fathers called theosis.
0: So we're not just saved from something.
1: We're saved from sin, damnation, hell, and eternal fire, but we're saved for a fire of divine love that will envelop us. And in the process of daily life, we discover his love in the little things, the extraordinary grace that meets us in the ordinary hassles that we encountered minute by minute, hour by hour, day by day, in all of the drudgery that Jesus lived through. He, you know, he wasn't wasting his time for 30 years. You know, come on, get on with the world's redemption. He was redeeming the earth as a child, as a teenager, as a young adult. Long before his public ministry began, he was deifying human life. He was divinizing human experience. He wasn't just restoring human nature to what it had been, hominization. He was taking us to places we never imagined, divinization.
0: So our experience of heaven begins now.
1: That's right. I mean, heaven is on earth. I remember working on a book called The Lamb's Supper, The Mass is Heaven on Earth, because that was my discovery, my eureka, when I went to my first Mass and I heard all these lines lifted straight out of the book of Revelation. I'm like, wait a minute. Holy, holy, holy, Lamb of God, glory, hallelujah. Then I realized that in the Mass, God renews his covenant, not a contract with a factory, but a covenant with his family by gathering us, but by taking us up to the worship that is described on the pages of the Apocalypse by John the seer, who witnessed that the worship of the angels and the saints and the martyrs and the Mother of God in heaven corresponds, it's a perfect match to what we have on earth. And so heaven on earth came to me in my first Mass, and my second, and my third, and my thousandth too, but more than just as a liturgical and collective experience through the sacraments, it's also what happens in our hearts through prayer, as divine sonship is realized as we cry out to him in our weakness, as Jesus did in the Garden of Gethsemane. The only time the Gospels record Jesus ever crying, Abba, Father, was in Gethsemane, where you'd think, wow, if there's ever going to be any distance between the Father and the Son, it's there where he's given consent. But no, what Jesus was giving consent to was a perfect human expression through suffering and death of that perfect divine love that is life-giving.
0: And yeah. Isn't that the way we usually go to our Father? It's in our time of need. We don't think of Him when it's appropriate to say thank you. We don't think of Him when it's appropriate to give praise. But we think of Him when we have a need. And it seems that He says, okay, I can work with that.
1: Yeah. In fact, we suddenly discover the reason, the deeper motivation for God allowing us to go through so many crises. Mm-hmm. Because otherwise, it's just like smooth sailing. Yeah. We can do it our own. Thank God, you know, thank you, Lord, for all of these blessings. I'll take it from here. It's like, and you'll crash the boat, you know. I will take you from here and show you that you continually need me.
0: It seems to me that there's kind of a seamless unity to the life of the saved, that our sacramental life and our moral life is all just a gradual getting acclimated to heaven.
1: It is. And again, it represents a kind of what theologians call a pedagogy. Mm-hmm. You know, it's a teaching process whereby God, the pedagogue, the master teacher, reveals that the purpose for all of His teaching is fatherly. And so just as fathers have to work with the kids that they've been given and work with all of the weaknesses that they manifest, God does that. But, you know, theologians often say that we distinguish in order to unite. Mm-hmm. You know, we distinguish between the body and the soul to show how not they're opposed or separated, but how in ordinary life, in our own human experience, body and soul are united. Mm-hmm. We distinguish between the divinity and the humanity of Jesus, but not to separate them out or to show that they're opposed to each other, but again, to show that seamless unity so that Jesus' humanity is body and soul. He takes on every single aspect of human nature, but not just human nature in the abstract, human life in the concrete. But every part of the humanity of Jesus is suffused with His divinity so that, again, moment by moment, day by day, when He sneezes, when He hiccups, you know, when He's going to bed, when He is doing all of the things that humans do, He's doing it for our sake.
0: Yes.
1: And He does it so that through the Holy Spirit, in the ordinary, the extraordinary graces of Christ are manifest.
0: And we, in turn, can do it in a salvific way.

0: We can do it for others. We can offer up our lives in the little things we do. We don't have to save babies from burning buildings. We can, right. we can save people in union with Jesus Christ as we go about the work we do every day.
1: Yeah, I mean, when we ask our kids to remember to turn out the lights and they've already gone to bed and they've left all of them on, you know, we turn them off. And we can do it in an ordinary, natural way without giving into frustration. Yeah. You know, but the fact is, every little thing we do, I mean, walking the dog, you know, putting the dishes in the dishwasher, you know, whatever we do, wash, these things are things that Jesus, Mary, and Joseph did.
0: Yeah.
1: And when we recognize the dignity that God has bestowed upon us, not only in creating us in His image and likeness, but by restoring that image and likeness in us, by becoming one of us,
0: yeah,
1: and then calling us to become one with Him, it's like, wait, stop the presses.
0: Yeah.
1: I mean, what are we worrying about Wall Street for? Why are we getting worked up about politics? I mean, it's not like those things don't matter. Everything matters. But let's focus on why everything matters.
0: Right. And we remind ourselves of why whenever we recite the creed. For us men and for our salvation, He came down from heaven. And we want to live the way He did for others, to pour out our lives in love.
1: This also helps us to understand why the custom of bowing at that point, you know, when
0: Ooh.
1: He was born of the Virgin
0: Ooh, yeah.
1: Mary and became, it's like, let's bow. Why are we doing that? Well, just think a second about what we just said. Whoa, you know, we shouldn't be bowing. We should be prostrating ourselves in the dust at that point saying, what words could possibly express the gratitude and the excitement when you can see that the truth of the gospel is a beauty that goes beyond anything and everything we seek.
0: Wow. This is one of the greatest mysteries of all time, and yet the creed gives us an answer to it in such a simple and beautiful way for us and for our salvation. We should be giving thanks all the time. I'm glad the creed gives us an opportunity to say it in the context of the Eucharist,
1: right,
0: which is our great Thanksgiving. Eucharist means Thanksgiving in Greek.
1: You know, and I wanted to say one other thing too, because I want to admit publicly that most of the times that I have recited the creed, I have not bowed and think, oh, if only I could prostrate myself. I'm so excited.
0: Yeah.
1: I am just in rapture about the beauty. You know, I'm distracted by every little thing that comes down the pike.
0: And yet, it's an opportunity that maybe you'll take once every 30 times or 40 times, but you have the opportunity, and you have that once every 30 times, I think. So that's why I love liturgy.
1: Yeah. And the thing is, God is not some supreme and sovereign ogre who's up here saying, you know, you're bowing, but you're hardly grateful. How dare you affront the divinity, you know? The thing is, He knows our weaknesses better than we do.
0: Yeah.
1: He understands our distractions.
0: Yeah.
1: And I think that's part of what we can also do. About three quarters of the way through the creed or any other part of the Mass, we're like, God, you know, I've been distracted again for the 100th time in this one Mass. And He's like, oh, deal's off. No, it's like, I get it. I totally love you.
0: And we are so much like your son who's kept saying no, you know, and God can work with that.
1: Yeah, that's right. You know, I remember too another time when I came home and my little baby, David, was sick. Mm-hmm. And he was supposed to be napping, but he wasn't. And I came into his room and he's like, me nap. And he was just draining out his nose. And I scooped him up and he's like, you not mad? And I'm like, no, you're sick. It's okay. You can't fall asleep and stays. Oh, Daddy, you know, and I'm like, every time I'm weak and sick, I feel like God is like, you think you're a better dad than me? I want to love you. I want to scoop you up as well. I'm like, okay, please help me to remember that, because that's easy to forget.
0: Yeah. And liturgy is the occasion for that. It's the occasion for that hug, the occasion for that embrace, the occasion for that mercy. And I'm so grateful for it.
1: Yeah.
0: And I'm so grateful for this conversation, which gave me a reminder of it.
1: Yeah.
0: I hope you got as much out of it as I did. And I hope you'll join us next time we get together to talk about the creed.

0: They stepped onto the diamond to play a game. But what they found was something greater.
1: Out of the ballpark.
0: From broken dreams to major league triumphs. Champions of Faith is the extraordinary true story of players who found purpose, perseverance, and peace through Christ. Baseball is just a game. But faith? That's eternal. Champions of Faith, here on the Global Catholic Network, EWTN.
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0: The general view of the Spanish Inquisition is that it was one of the most shameful periods of Catholic history. It has become a byword for cruelty, tyranny, and religious fanaticism.
1: However, this image is false, a misrepresentation, created over four centuries ago and perpetuated ever since.
2: The truth, however, is that the Inquisitions, both the medieval and the Spanish Inquisition, were considered to be the very best courts in Europe. They used the very best form of Roman law that was known at the time. And if anything, they were considered to be lenient.
1: For every Inquisition trial was meticulously recorded, and a vast quantity of records still exist. They are kept in libraries like this. In recent years, these archives have been opened for historians to study.

0: If the image of the Spanish Inquisition is changing, how and why was it so bad in the first place? By the 16th century, Spain had emerged as the most powerful country in Europe. Spanish ships regularly plied the Atlantic Ocean to the New World, and they were the first to discover the Pacific.
1: The Habsburg kings of Spain held territories in many other parts of Europe. They controlled not only Spain, but the Netherlands, northern Italy, and Naples. Spain became immensely wealthy and powerful. Before this came about, the Christians of Spain needed to engage in many centuries of struggle to regain their lost lands from the Muslim Moors. This struggle and ultimate victory is known as the Reconquista, literally the Reconquest.
2: The centuries of warfare in which the Spanish pushed back the Muslim invasions certainly affected it. It gave the Spanish very much a crusading mentality, and one in which they saw themselves as the defenders of the faith.
1: The Muslims first invaded Spain in 711 AD. By 758, they had conquered virtually the whole of the Iberian Peninsula. But the Christian resistance in the north remained strong, and they started the fight back almost immediately, and slowly began to push the Muslims back. Many Christian knights even reported seeing the Apostle James helping them in their battles with the Muslims.

0: It was to take until 1492 before the reconquest of the whole of Spain and Portugal was complete. As the Christian kingdom slowly advanced, large populations of Muslims were left behind. Also left behind were Christians and Jews who had not succumbed to the Muslim faith, whether by conversion or force.
1: The Iberian Peninsula is a fascinating area, and in many ways there's a paradox there. You've got Christians, Muslims and Jews. And in some cities, they get on extremely well. There's cultural interchange. You can see it in the architecture that survives. Yet underlying this, or sometimes overlaying it, you've got crusading taking place. And from the early 12th century onwards, down to the end of the 15th century, sporadically you've got crusading expeditions, which obviously pit the Christians against the Muslims.
0: Before the Spanish Inquisition came into existence, in the late 15th century, there was what was known as the medieval Inquisition.
2: Remember that there were many areas where the Inquisition in the Middle Ages never operated at all. There was not an Inquisition everywhere. There were Inquisitions in certain places. It operated especially in the southern region of France and in the north of Italy.
0: Jews and Muslims were never tried by the Inquisition. Only a Christian could be found guilty of heresy. Under the Christian kings, a state of convivencia existed between the three religions in Spain. Spain and Portugal made no attempt to convert their minorities forcibly.
1: During the medieval period, you find Jews and Muslims rising to high positions. Henry IV of Castile, for example, had a number of prominent Jews and Muslims in his entourage.
0: Throughout medieval Spain, there was a steady flow of conversions from the minority faiths to Christianity. Some converted to avoid discrimination by the populace, but many were by conviction. Often, Jews were resented by the majority population for their money-lending activities, therefore turning Christians into debtors and Jews into creditors. Usury was forbidden for Christians.

0: Converts from the minority faiths were often called conversos, a term which became increasingly used to designate Jews who basically converted for social advancement, although it wasn't always fairly applied.
1: In Spain in the 15th century, there were a number of kind of popular uprisings against Jews, which led then to a lot of conversions of Jews to Catholicism. And over time, these conversions, which are known as the conversos, really developed their own very proud culture of being both Jewish and Catholic.

0: No one should be forced to become a Christian, even if locally sometimes this did happen. This has always been against Catholic teaching, because a conversion must be free to be authentic.
1: But one thing we're not allowed to do is to use force to try to bring people to baptism. Christ doesn't want us to use violence or threats to bring people to the church, to baptism, because he wants conversion to be an act that is inspired by the love of God rather than by the fear of temporal penalties.
0: Sometimes, however, conversions to Christianity happened because of the work of missionaries, like, for example, St. Vincent Ferrer. In 1413, St. Vincent Ferrer organized a debate between leading Jewish and Christian scholars, held in Tortosa, Aragon. For the Christians, the star debater was the converso and papal physician Joshua Lorchi, who took the name of Geronimo de Santa Fe upon his conversion. Following this debate, there were many voluntary conversions to Christianity. Almost 3,000 Jews were baptized. In Aragon, this brought about the conversion of many wealthy Jewish families. Some say that St. Vincent's zealous preaching caused anti-Jewish riots, but he also intervened several times to stop the persecution of Jews. Many Jews left Spain at this point. Others preferred to stay as converts to Christianity.

0: Over half of medieval Spain was a hot, barren, unproductive plain. Life could be harsh, with many barely scraping a living. The Spanish longed for the unified Christian Hispania, bequeathed them by the Romans. The south of Spain was still in the possession of Muslims, and the Christian kingdoms had not produced a unifying leader. However, all that was to change.
1: In 1469, Ferdinand, heir to the throne of Aragon, and Isabella, heiress of Castile, were married, thus ending centuries of rivalry between the two great Spanish kingdoms and uniting the country.
0: The royal court would often assemble here at the monastery of Santo Tomas in the city of Avalon.
1: The large H we see incorporated in the facade proudly symbolizes the reunified Hispania.
0: King Ferdinand and Queen Isabella were devout Christians. The queen herself is known as Isabella the Catholic. They wanted nothing more than peace and unity for their kingdom, which for so long had been torn apart by invasions, occupation, and division.
2: There had been a time before the arrival of the Muslims in Spain in the 8th century when Spain had been a Catholic country under the Visigoths. The Catholic monarchs were looking to restore that period under the unity of the Catholic faith again.

0: They strongly believed that the Catholic faith would be a binding force if practiced faithfully. But they were concerned that the newly converted Jews and Muslims were secretly practicing their old faiths. This was a disruptive factor amongst their subjects, and there were a number of revolts. This eventually prompted Ferdinand and Isabella to order the expulsion from Spain of all Muslims and Jews in 1492. But first, Ferdinand and Isabella requested the Pope's assent to institute the Inquisition in Castile. In 1478, Pope Sixtus IV gave the monarchs full authority to name the inquisitors.
1: Ferdinand and Isabella were very, very determined to ensure religious unity and also to ensure their political authority. And not instilling religious unity is an affront to God, and not having political power is an affront to their authority. They're going to try to drive both of those things forwards.
0: The Inquisition was mainly aimed at conversos, which was a common term used for convert Jews and Muslims. Sometimes convert Muslims were known as Moriscos. Also coming under the scrutiny of the Inquisition were the Alumbrados, who had rejected Catholic orthodoxy and had embraced a form of mystical spiritualism. In 1482, as part of their campaign to unify Spain, the King and Queen instigated the final push of the Reconquista to reclaim the last part of their country still in Muslim hands.
1: Ferdinand and Isabella were aware of Spain's Christian heritage, but I think really they regarded a heterodox country as an affront to the Christian faith and to their own authority. So they were determined to conquer the whole of the peninsula, although they were entitled to conquer, and then to bring Christian faith to a higher level, a purer level.
0: In 1492, Emir Boabdil surrendered the keys of the Alhambra Palace in Granada to the Crusaders, and the reconquest of Spain was complete. In 1492 was an important year for two other reasons. First, Queen Isabella was convinced by Christopher Columbus to sponsor his voyage of exploration. His aim was to discover a new route to India. What he actually discovered was the Americas. The second was a decree issued by the monarchs ordering the expulsion of Jews and Muslims who did not convert to Christianity. This caused much suffering among those who had to leave. However, this was not just a capricious act by the Queen. There were many in the Jewish community who were actively engaged in undermining her and subverting the faith.
2: Tomás de Torquemada was the Grand Inquisitor of the Spanish Inquisition early on. And I don't know whether he was an evil man, but he was a very zealous man. There had been these rumors about conversos who were crypto Jews, and there had been a lot of animosity between old families and the new families. Often Jewish neighbors who disliked them because they were conversos would accuse them and say, no, this person is a crypto Jew. Either they were trying to settle scores, or they were old families who hated these conversos. And so there was lots of false testimony given. There was not nearly enough follow-up in these early days.
0: At the head of the Spanish Inquisition was the Inquisitor General, the most famous of which was Fray Tomás de Torquemada, who was in fact of converso stock himself. The Inquisitor General presided over the Council of the Suprema, which was made up of six members, all appointed directly by the crown.
3: Why have you been brought before me?
4: Sir, I would also be glad to learn the reason myself.
3: You are accused as a heretic.
4: Lord, thou knowest I am innocent of this.
3: Do you believe in Christ, born of the Virgin, suffered, risen?

0: and ascended to heaven?
1: And you, good doctors, do you not believe it?
2: I believe it wholly.
3: I believe likewise.
2: You believe that we believe it, which is not what is being asked of you, but whether you believe it.
4: When an inquisitional tribunal arrived in a town, they allowed 30 days' grace for the confessions of those accused of heresy, who then needed to do penance. The majority of those tried by the Inquisition were conversos, accused of practicing their old faiths whilst pretending to be Christians.
1: Sir, if I have done amiss, I will willingly bear the consequences. And in mercy only, help me to avoid the infamy of which I am accused without fault.
5: Penance and mercy are granted only to those who confess.
4: However, witchcraft was considered to be more of a psychological problem than one of heresy. The men of the tribunal were university-trained canon lawyers and theologians. If someone was accused of sleeping with the devil, killing babies, or flying, they became skeptical and needed evidence. Torture was very rarely used by the Inquisition, and in comparison with civil courts and the rest of Europe, very mild. Contrary to public perceptions, the Iron Maiden was never used.
6: We think of torture as a punishment of some kind. Torture in the ancient world, and according to Roman law, is a judicial device. It's used in very rare cases when you know that someone is lying. That was ancient law, that was Roman law. Since the Inquisition was based on Roman law, it could use that. However, all of the Inquisitor's manuals make clear that because this is a church court, it should be used even less. And so they do as much as possible not to use. And again, the use of torture was extremely rare during the Inquisition, but it did occur sometimes, but along those stipulations.
4: In fact, there is evidence of some prisoners who were held in civil jails blaspheming in order to be transferred to Inquisition jails. The Inquisitors were usually Dominicans. All clerics of the Inquisition were forbidden to use torture or pronounce the death penalty. That was up to the discretion of the civil authority. A heretic was allowed to confess and do penance, although those who relapsed or were unrepentant could be executed. Heresy was considered high treason because the king based his authority on God and his church. A heretic is claiming that they are in error. Those convicted could be burnt at the stake after being relaxed into civil custody. Sometimes only their effigies were burnt. All those convicted of heresy had to attend a penitential procession called an auto de fe, or act of faith. Here, sentences were given out by the civil authorities, which could range from the death penalty to doing penance like going on pilgrimage. Sometimes they were committed to wearing the San Benito hat for the rest of their lives. This would cause great shame to them and to their families. The church did not execute heretics. In the 6 centuries of the existence of the Inquisitions, about 10,000 obdurate heretics were handed over to the secular power. Since heresy was generally considered a crime of treason, punishable by death, the state dealt with them accordingly. Also coming under the offices of the Inquisition was the censorship of books, which could spread heretical ideas. Here in the old library at Salamanca, there is a copy of the Index,

Spain had emerged at the beginning of the 16th century as the most powerful country in Christendom. She was enormously wealthy and very Catholic. However, in 1517, something was to happen that would tear Christendom in two and lead to the Protestant Reformation. When Martin Luther nailed

0: of his tracts to the church door in Wittenberg.
1: It was the sheer strength of Catholicism that so concerned him, and Spain, being the most powerful Catholic country, soon became, after Rome herself, the main target of the Protestants. This strength of Catholicism can still be seen today in the Semana Santa penitential processions. These processions happen all over Spain during Holy Week. In 1547, the armies of Charles V, the Habsburg Holy Roman Emperor, and also King of Spain, utterly destroyed the Protestant forces at the Battle of Mühlberg. This devastating defeat of the reformers intensified their hatred of the Catholic Church. Unable to defeat the Catholic armies on the battlefield, they needed a new weapon. This they found through propaganda and the new media of the day, the printing press. Not only was the Reformation at stake, but also nationalism. The Protestant countries had to convince their own people that Spain and the Catholic Church were utterly rotten. The Protestant reformers used propaganda and the printing press to great effect. It did not concern them that most of what they were printing fell far short of the truth. The Spanish were described as the most vile of peoples. The Spanish king did not respond in a similar manner. He felt that lies and subterfuge were beneath him. A Catholic king should act with dignity and honor. By the time Philip II was on the throne, Spain had become even more powerful and wealthy. In just 100 years, she had emerged from being a war-torn backwater of Europe to its most powerful country, and the Americas had, for Spain, become quite literally an enormous gold mine. El Escorial was built during Spain's golden age in the 16th century, when she was the superpower of the day. Philip II wanted not only a palace, but a retreat, so he built this beautiful, vast, but austere structure, which is not only a royal residence, but a monastery.

0: the Spanish put an end to the practice of human sacrifice among the Aztecs, who would have a festival during each of their 18-month year, and human sacrifice was mandatory. As conquered pagans, the natives had no civil rights. One Dominican, Father Francisco de Victoria, took the case of the natives to the King of Spain. This priest is even known as the father of international law.
1: The Dominicans, the Franciscans, the Jesuits, they went by the droves to the New World, and they were there to, and we have countless examples, those that have become saints, but many others, of these holy men who would go there, both to missionize, but also to protect the local populations against, because there certainly were bad men who were sent over there and who did bad things. But it would always be these orders that would lodge the complaints and that would do everything they could to protect them. Their charge, both from the Spanish monarchy and from the Pope, was to care for the people, the indigenous people of the New World, and to try, as best they could, to bring them to the church.
0: The Inquisition also existed in the New World, but it is important to stress that only Christians could be tried by the Inquisition. Natives and Spanish Jews who traveled to the New World could not be tried.
1: The Spanish Inquisition is routinely thought of today as the worst kind of Inquisition, one in which thousands of heretics and also thousands of Jews were killed because they refused to either remain Catholic or become Catholic. The reason that it is so ingrained into modern culture is that it was really fashioned by the early modern British press. And this was done at a time, particularly in the 17th and 18th centuries,

0: when England was at variance with Spain.
1: Due to man's fallen nature, some abuses did take place, but these were despite of the rulings of the church and not because of them. Like the Crusades, the black legend of the Spanish Inquisition

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1: Family, a prayer that we pray together is a powerful prayer. So please pray together with me our EWTN family prayer. Today we pray for those with children who have autism. Heavenly Father, we adore you, the Father of us all. We ask you to assist those families with a child with autism. Give these parents wisdom and angelic help in their care for their children. Help the child's siblings to be patient and to grow in self-giving love. Grant these families your special support and give them friends who understand and love them. Most merciful Father, give light to scientists and doctors so that they may find the solution to autism. Through Christ our Lord, amen.
2: Behold the Lamb of God, who takes away the sins of the world. Take this, all of you, and eat of it, for this is my body, which will be given up for you. Take this, all of you, and drink from it, for this is the chalice of my blood,

0: In the name of the Father, and of the Son, and of the Holy Spirit.
1: Amen.
0: The grace of our Lord Jesus Christ, the love of God, and the communion of the Holy Spirit be with you all.
1: And with your spirit.
0: Brethren, let us acknowledge our sins and so prepare ourselves to celebrate the sacred mysteries. I confess to Almighty God, and to you, my brothers and sisters, that I have greatly sinned in my thoughts and in my words, in what I have done and what I have failed to do, through my most grievous fault. Therefore, I ask the Blessed Mary, Ever-Virgin, all the angels and saints, and you, my brothers and sisters, to pray for me to the Lord our God. May Almighty God have mercy on us, forgive us our sins, and bring us to everlasting life.

0: Let us pray. God of might, giver of every good gift, put into our hearts the love of your name, so that by deepening our sense of reverence, you may nurture in us what is good, and by your watchful care, keep safe what you have nurtured. Through our Lord Jesus Christ, your Son, who lives and reigns with you, in the unity of the Holy Spirit, God forever and ever.
1: Amen.
0: Amen.
2: A reading from the first letter of St. Paul to the Corinthians. Brothers and sisters, I could not talk to you as spiritual people, but as fleshly people, as infants in Christ. I fed you milk, not solid food, because you were unable to take it. Indeed, you are still not able, even now, for you are still of the flesh. While there is jealousy and rivalry among you, are you not of the flesh and walking according to the manner of man? Whenever someone says, I belong to Paul, and another, I belong to Apollos, are you not merely men? What is Apollos, after all, and what is Paul? Ministers through whom you became believers, just as the Lord assigned each one. I planted, Apollos watered,

0: but God caused the growth. Therefore, neither the one who plants nor the one who waters is anything, but only God who causes the growth. He who plants and he who waters are one, and each will receive wages in proportion to his labor. For we are God's co-workers. You are God's field, God's building. Verbum Domini. Blessed the people the Lord has chosen to be his own. Blessed the nation whose God is the Lord, the people he has chosen for his own inheritance. From heaven the Lord looks down. He sees all mankind.
1: Blessed be the people the Lord has chosen to be his own.
0: From his fixed throne he beholds all who dwell on the earth, he who fashioned the heart of each, he who knows all their works. Our soul waits for the Lord, who is our help and our shield. For in him our hearts rejoice, in his holy name we trust.
1: Blessed be the Lord.

After Jesus left the synagogue, he entered the house of Simon. Simon's mother-in-law was afflicted with a severe fever, and they interceded with him about her. He stood over her, rebuked the fever, and it left her. She got up immediately and waited on them. At sunset, all people sick with various diseases brought them to him. He laid his hands on each of them and cured them. And demons also came out of many, shouting, "You are the Son of God." But he rebuked them and did not allow them to speak, because they knew that he was the Christ. At daybreak, Jesus left and went to a deserted place. The crowds went looking for him, and when they came to him, they tried to prevent him from leaving them. But he said to them, "To the other towns also I must proclaim the good news of the kingdom of God, because for this purpose I have been sent." And he was preaching in the synagogues of Judea.

Jesus is doing powerful works in the gospel reading we hear today. He's proclaiming the kingdom of God. He's healing people, forgiving sins. And people are responding well, that they're coming to him, and they're even bringing people with them so that they could hear Jesus and be touched by him. And Jesus, of course, gives this love to each and every one of us. It's always being poured out to us. He loves us with unconditional love. And we must know this, that God loves us in this way. At the same time, we also, in knowing that we're loved by God, we must give this love to one another. So, well, that's difficult to love as Jesus loves. But this is what St. Paul is speaking to us in the book of Corinthians. In the first couple of chapters, he points out the power of the cross, the crucified one, Jesus. He speaks to us about the grace of God that flows into our lives, that it can be what no eye has seen or ear has heard, what God has prepared for those who love him. He speaks, starting to talk about the work of the Holy Spirit that is within us, even to the point saying that we are another Christ, we have Christ in us, that we could even think like Jesus Christ. And this is all wonderful. This all comes through the grace that the Holy Spirit gives to each and every one of us. And we are to be open to this grace always. But St. Paul starts to take a turn here. He identifies what's wrong in the Church of Corinth, what's happening among those members, and why their growth is so slow. And some of them are not growing at all. So he has to say, he says, well, I would like you to be on meat, but yet you still need milk. So St. Paul is telling them, he's also showing us that there is always growth needed, and that our hearts are always to be open to God's love, God's power, working through his grace. So as we look here a little deeper in this book of Corinthians, now the church at Corinth, they were very gifted in the charismatic gifts. Oh, they were there, and the church was flourishing and even prospering. People were coming. No, people were hearing the word of God. But yet, their minds and their hearts were not fully on God. What's happening here in these verses is that, for one thing, those who were in authority, or those religious figures who were very gifted, were enjoying these gifts a little too much. No, for their own personal gain. They like the attention, of course, the appreciation, and all the affection that came their way. But as they were being caught up in this, you know, their minds and their hearts were not totally fixed on God. It then becomes now a more about themselves. Well, at the same time, what he's specifically pointing out is that there are those who are coming to listen to these speakers. And some of them are some of the people who are learning from some of these leaders in the church, is that they're following them a little too closely. They're forgetting that these men are instruments of God, and they're rather treating them like gods, even to the point where they are seeking them for personal gain. So St. Paul, you know,

he has to speak up. He has to say what's going on. And here, you know, they have maybe their favorites. He even points out himself. He says, well, sometimes you're thinking, oh, well, I belong to Paul, and I belong to Apollos or to Peter or whoever's out there. And in doing this, they are also having rivalries with each other. You know, they're kind of like fighting with each other. It says, well, I go to Paul, and I'm so proud of this, and I listen to Apollos. You know, I follow what everything Peter says, and so I have everything. I have all I need to know. What I have is better than you. And then so they here's this rivalry, and then they start looking at each other, and they see, look at this one seems to be flourishing in the gifts of the Holy Spirit, or this one appears to be, you know, speaking the word of God well. And then they get jealous among each other. See, here we have, right here, their attention is not fixed totally on God. And this is why what we see later on is that he will speak so powerfully on charity and maturity in Jesus Christ. You see this in 1 Corinthians chapter 13. And St. Paul has already spoken to us. Again, well, how do we reach this? How do we become mature in the Lord? And in the opening chapters, he really gets right into it. Speaks about the power of the cross. It says, the message of the cross is foolishness to those who are perishing, but to us who are being saved, it is the power of God, it is the wisdom of God. He said that you shouldn't be so caught up in the wisdom of men, but rather in the wisdom of God. No, he also speaks about like those who are weak, or maybe who are not learned. He says that God gives strength to the weak to confound the strong. He says God gives wisdom to the foolish to confound those who are smart, who are bright. No, so what is he saying here? Is that we need to approach God with open hearts, without stubbornness, without being so hard-hearted. And this is exactly what's happened here. Again, here they have themselves fighting with each other. Here they are for their own personal gain. No, and while we can't put like all the blame on them, I mean, there were certain things happening in the society back then that was very common. You know, for one thing, they had something which called the patron-client system. And just to sum it up a little bit, is that there were people with great social standing in the different cities or in the country there. You know, those who had very high reputations, you know, very good ones. And so the people would come and cling to them and to see what they could, of course, to further esteem them and encourage them, but at the same time, they were seeking personal gain from them. This was just something that they did there in this day and age, in this time of St. Paul, you know, the first century, and of course, very much earlier. But Paul's saying, well, you gotta stop this now. Now, it's all about God. And the way to find wisdom of God is always through the cross, the crucified Lord. And that's what he says in the earlier chapter. He says, I desire to know nothing but Jesus Christ and him crucified. Because there in the crucified is we find perfect charity. We find mercy in action. We can receive so much wisdom there. It's often many of the saints who were asked, I know one of them, St. Lawrence of Brindisi, great Franciscan, they one time would ask him, and there's other saints they asked, he says, what is your

Your favorite theology book, and you'd say, The Crucified Lord. No, because there is where we're called to be. There is where we find true maturity in the Lord Jesus Christ. And so we got to now, you know, put aside the childish ways. You know, some of us, you know, we're wondering why I don't grow. Well, because we're caught up in things like this. Stubbornness, hard-heartedness, rivalries, jealousies, no, or too much of ourselves. Well, we don't see that in Jesus. Jesus says, I came not to be served, I came to serve and to give of myself. No, Jesus, his attention, his everything is always fixed on the Father and doing the will of the Father. No, he's here for love of us, to save us. He gives so unselfishly and generously, emptying himself. And that is where we are to follow and to aspire to. And if some of us out there who, you know, now, hey, we've reached some advanced years, perhaps we're bedridden. Well, this comes through offering ourselves in our prayer and becoming one with the crucified Lord who was there too, who was there on the cross. And sometimes, you know, we may not be able to get up from bed or the wheelchair. But they'll look at Jesus, look at him, nailed to the cross. He can't go anywhere. He just loves. He prays. He's interceding for us on our behalf, asking that God have mercy. See, this is where we join Jesus. This is what we're called to be. And that is what St. Paul points us to as a true, mature Christian. So now we look to Jesus. And for us who may be struggling, maybe we have some deep wounds that always want always move ourselves to make ourselves the center of attention. You know, that we all always have to be promoting ourselves. You know, that maybe our intentions are not pure what they're supposed to be. But Jesus is here to love and to help us on this way. So this could be a new beginning for you of true charity in Jesus. True maturity in him. And here's the Lord, always giving it all, pouring his love. And it's a matter of us opening our hearts and saying, here I am, Lord. Do what you need to do. And it'll be done. God bless you all.

0: Let us pray in the name of Christ the Lord, the Son who enlightens all men and whose light will never fail us.
1: For our Holy Father, that the Holy Spirit inspire and guide him, we pray to the Lord.
2: Lord, hear our prayer.
1: For those who feel far from God or distant from the church, that like St. Paul at his conversion, they may come to know that the Lord is calling them to himself, we pray to the Lord.
2: Lord, hear our prayer.
1: For the needs and intentions of all here present, and those who join us by radio, television, and internet, we pray to the Lord.
2: Lord, hear our prayer.
1: For our deceased relatives and friends, and for all who have helped us, that they may receive the reward of their goodness and kindness, we pray to the Lord.
2: Lord, hear our prayer.
0: And Lord, we bring to you all the places in the world where there's violence and unrest and war. And God, we ask you to touch the hearts of world leaders so that they may be directed to promoting your justice and your peace. We pray to the Lord.
2: Lord, hear our prayer.
0: Lord God, strength of all those who hope in you, support us in our prayer because we are weak and can do nothing without you. Give us always the help of your grace, so that in fulfilling your commandments, we may praise you in all we desire and do. We make our prayer through Christ our Lord. Amen.

0: Pray, brethren, that my sacrifice and yours may be acceptable to God, the Almighty Father.
1: May the Lord accept the sacrifice at your hands, the praise and glory of his name, our good and good of all his holy church.
0: May this sacred offering, O Lord, confer on us always the blessing of salvation, that what it celebrates in mystery, it may accomplish in power, through Christ our Lord.
1: Amen. Amen.
0: The Lord be with you.
1: And with your spirit.
0: Lift up your hearts.
1: Lift them up to the Lord.
0: Let us give thanks to the Lord our God.
1: It is
0: truly right and just, our duty and our salvation, always and everywhere to give you thanks, Lord, Holy Father, mighty and eternal God. For just as through your beloved Son you created the human race, so also through him with great goodness you formed it anew. And so it is right that all your creatures serve you, all the redeemed praise you, and all your saints with one heart bless you. Therefore, we too extol you with all the angels, as in joyful celebration we acclaim.

You are indeed holy, O Lord, and all you have created rightly gives you praise. For through your Son, our Lord Jesus Christ, by the power and working of the Holy Spirit, you give life to all things and make them holy. And you never cease to gather a people to yourself, so that from the rising of the sun to its setting, a pure sacrifice may be offered to your name. Therefore, O Lord, we humbly implore you, by the same Spirit, graciously make holy these gifts we have brought to you for consecration.

that they may become the body and blood of your Son, our Lord Jesus Christ, at whose command we celebrate these mysteries. For on the night he was betrayed, he himself took bread, and giving you thanks, he said the blessing, broke the bread, and gave it to his disciples, saying, "Take this, all of you, and eat of it, for this is my body, which will be given up for you."

In a similar way, when supper was ended, he took the chalice, and giving you thanks, he said the blessing, and gave the chalice to his disciples, saying, "Take this, all of you, and drink from it, for this is the chalice of my blood, the blood of the new and eternal covenant, which will be poured out for you and for many for the forgiveness of sins. Do this in memory of me."

Therefore, O Lord, as we celebrate the memorial of the saving passion of your Son, his wondrous resurrection and ascension into heaven, and as we look forward to his second coming, we offer you in thanksgiving this holy and living sacrifice. Look, we pray, upon the oblation of your church, and recognizing the sacrificial victim by whose death you will to reconcile us to yourself, grant that we, who are nourished by the body and blood of your Son and filled with his Holy Spirit, may become one body, one spirit in Christ. May he make of us an eternal offering to you so that we may obtain an inheritance with your elect, especially with the most blessed Virgin Mary, Mother of God, with blessed Joseph, her spouse, with your blessed apostles and glorious martyrs, with St. Francis and St. Clair, and with all the saints and whose constant intercession in your presence we rely for unfailing help. May the sacrifice of our reconciliation, we pray, O Lord, advance the peace and salvation of all the world. Be pleased to confirm in faith and charity your pilgrim church on earth with your servant Leo, our Pope, and Stephen, our Bishop, the order of bishops, all the clergy, and the entire people you have gained for your own. Listen graciously to the prayers of this family whom you have summoned before you. In your compassion, O merciful Father, gather to yourself all your children scattered throughout the world. To our departed brothers and sisters and to all who are pleasing to you at their passing from this life, give kind admittance to your kingdom. There we hope to enjoy forever the fullness of your glory. Through Christ our Lord, through whom you bestow on the world all that is good. Through him.

0: Informed by divine teaching, we dare to say, Our Father, who art in heaven, hallowed be thy name. Thy kingdom come, thy will be done, on earth as it is in heaven. Give us this day our daily bread, and forgive us our trespasses, as we forgive those who trespass against us,
1: and lead us not
0: into temptation, but deliver us from evil. Deliver us, Lord, we pray, from every evil. Graciously grant peace in our days, that by the help of your mercy we may be always free from sin and safe from all distress, as we await the blessed hope and the coming of our Savior, Jesus Christ. For the kingdom, the power, and the glory are yours, now and forever. Lord Jesus Christ, who said to your apostles, Peace I leave you, my peace I give you, look not on our sins, but on the faith of your church, and graciously grant her peace and unity in accordance with your will, who live and reign forever and ever.
1: Amen.
0: The peace of the Lord be with you always.
1: Amen. Amen.

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Blessed are those called to the supper of the Lamb. Lord, I am not worthy that you should enter under my roof, but only say the word, and my soul shall be healed.

For those who cannot now receive Jesus in the Blessed Sacrament, we offer the following prayer. O Jesus, Thou hast given us in the Holy Eucharist Thy body and blood to be our spiritual nourishment, through which we may have life everlasting. Would that I were able to receive Thee this day in Holy Communion. I desire with all my heart to receive the living bread which comes down from heaven. O Lord, I am not worthy that Thou shouldst enter under my roof. Say but the word, and my soul shall be healed. Let me taste at least the sweetness of a spiritual communion. Come to me, Jesus, my Lord, my Master. Come and refresh my soul. Strengthen me that in union with Thee I may do perfectly the Heavenly Father's will. Let me never be separated from Thee by sin. Soul of Jesus, sanctify me. Body of Jesus, save me.

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0: Let us pray. 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
1: Amen.
0: The Lord be with you.
1: And with your spirit.
0: May Almighty God bless you, the Father, and the Son, and the Holy Spirit.
1: Amen.
0: Go in peace, glorifying the Lord by your life.
1: Thanks
0: be to God.

us in battle. Be our protection against the wickedness and snares of the devil. May God rebuke him, we humbly pray. And do thou, O Prince of the heavenly hosts, by the power of God, cast into hell Satan and all evil spirits who prowl about the world seeking the ruin of souls. Amen.

Prayer for vocations. God our Father, who wills that all men be saved and come to the knowledge of your truth, we beg you to send laborers into your harvest and grant them grace to speak your word with all boldness, so that your word may spread and be glorified, and all nations may know you, the only God, and him whom you have sent, Jesus Christ, your Son, our Lord. Amen. Our Lady, Queen of the Americas, Mary, Mother of the Franciscan Missionaries of the Eternal Word, pray for us.

Hello, friends. St. Thomas Aquinas is one of the greatest saints in the 2,000-year history of the Catholic Church to defend the doctrine of transubstantiation and our Lord's real presence in the Most Holy Eucharist. Born in 1225, Thomas was an Italian Dominican friar, Catholic priest, philosopher, and preeminent theologian. Today, he is a doctor of the Church and patron saint of students and universities. His great work, the Summa Theologiae, is considered paramount in Catholic philosophical and theological studies. When Pope Urban IV added the solemnity of Corpus Christi, the body and blood of Christ, to the Church's liturgical calendar in 1264, St. Thomas composed the liturgical texts for that new Mass, including its prayers and hymns. Two well-known liturgical hymns that come from St. Thomas's compositions are O Salutaris Hostia and Tantum Ergo. These are comprised of stanzas from longer hymns written for Corpus Christi. O Salutaris Hostia reminds us of the glory of heaven that awaits those who remain faithful to the saving victim, our Eucharistic Lord and King, Jesus Christ, who opens wide the gates of heaven to us here below. In Tantum Ergo, we sing of the doctrine of transubstantiation, defending the truth that what our senses fail to fathom, let us grasp through faith's consent. Throughout the centuries, preeminent composers like Bach and Mozart have set music to these great Eucharistic hymns. St. Thomas identified the goal of human existence as eternal union and fellowship with God. This is attained in the beatific vision, eternal beatitude, eternal life in heaven. The Eucharistic hymns of St. Thomas Aquinas, including Panis Angelicus and Pange Lingua Gloriosi, still aid the Church in her language of worship and devotion of the Most Holy Eucharist, what Vatican II teaches is the source and summit of the Christian life. And it is through the Eucharist that we receive a foretaste of eternal life. I'm Father Wade Menezes of the Fathers of Mercy. God bless you, and thank you for watching EWTN.

I'd like to say a little prayer for you and for myself. 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You have been hungry with me and thirsty with me, and you have cried with me, and now you're risen. You have overcome. And you did it out of love. Teach me, Lord, how to love. What I do sometimes is mostly because I have to, or there's nothing else I can do but endure. Or I do it grumbling. But love was so intense in you that your poor human nature, almost torn apart, was never able to mar that image of love. It was never able to stand between you and the Father. And I can't say that, unfortunately. Many things stand before thee and me, and some very small and insignificant. And so, Lord, as I present myself to thee in this risen week, lift me up and teach me how to pray and how to love without any kind of compromise or without counting the costs. Teach me, Lord, how to rise above myself.

You can get a PhD physicist, nuclear particle physicist, and they'll do this. Yeah. Women, that's ridiculous. That's not even funny. Those guys are just dumb. I remember when my boys and I finally could watch The Three Stooges, my wife allowed us. We had a party. None of the girls came. It happens early. One of the great differences, not talked about in research, between men and women. Men love The Three Stooges. Yeah, yeah, yeah.

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0: 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Wherever you are, whether in Lourdes or far abroad, let us join together in prayer. Since the apparitions of the Virgin Mary to Saint Bernadette, in this very same place, millions, including many saints and popes, have come to pray and ask for God's mercy. Let us join together in praying the glorious mysteries of the Holy Rosary and ask the Virgin Mary, Mother of Mercy, to comfort and cure us of our infirmities, both spiritual and corporal. The prayer requests we have received from you over the internet and social networks have been placed in a box, which is now going to be laid on the altar of the grotto. May the Virgin Mary give courage and hope to those in need. I believe in one God, the Father Almighty, Creator of heaven and earth, and in Jesus Christ, his only Son, our Lord, who was conceived by the Holy Spirit, born of the Virgin Mary, suffered under Pontius Pilate, was crucified, died, and was buried. He descended into hell. On the third day, he rose again from the dead. He ascended into heaven and is seated at the right hand of God the Father Almighty. From there he will come to judge the living and the dead. I believe in the Holy Spirit, the Holy Catholic Church, the communion of saints, the forgiveness of sins, the resurrection of the body, and life everlasting. Amen. Let us pray for our Holy Father, Pope Leo, and his intentions, and in a very special way for his coming apostolic visit to France. Our Father, who art in heaven, hallowed be thy name. Thy kingdom come, thy will be done, on earth as it is in heaven.
2: Give us this day our daily bread, and forgive us our trespasses, as we forgive those who trespass against us. And lead us not into temptation, but deliver us from evil. Amen.
0: Hail Mary, full of grace, the Lord is with thee. Blessed art thou amongst women, and blessed is the fruit of thy womb, Jesus.
2: Holy Mary, Mother of God, pray for us sinners, now and at the hour of our death. Amen.
0: Hail Mary, full of grace, the Lord is with thee.

0: Blessed art thou amongst women, and blessed is the fruit of thy womb, Jesus.
1: Holy Mary, Mother of God, pray for us sinners, now and at the hour of our death. Amen.
0: Hail Mary, full of grace, the Lord is with thee. Blessed art thou amongst women, and blessed is the fruit of thy womb, Jesus.
1: Holy Mary, Mother of God, pray for us sinners, now and at the hour of our death. Amen.
0: Glory be to the Father, and to the Son, and to the Holy Spirit.
1: As it was in the beginning, is now, and ever shall be, world without end. Amen.
0: The first glorious mystery, the resurrection of our Lord. From the Gospel according to St. Mark. Jesus rose from the dead early on the first of the week. He first appeared to Mary Magdalene. O Lord, we pray for all those who participate in the proclamation of the Gospel by their words and actions, and through the intercession of your Holy Mother, we pray for the grace of faith.
2: Our Father, who art in heaven, hallowed be thy name. Thy kingdom come, thy will be done on earth as it is in heaven.
1: Give us this day our daily bread, and forgive us our trespasses, as we forgive those who trespass against us. And lead us not into temptation, but deliver us from evil. Amen.
2: Hail Mary, full of grace, the Lord is with thee. Blessed art thou among women, and blessed is the fruit of thy womb, Jesus.
1: Holy Mary, Mother of God, pray for us sinners, now and at the hour of our death. Amen.
2: Hail Mary, full of grace, the Lord is with thee. Blessed art thou among women, and blessed is the fruit of thy womb, Jesus.
1: Holy Mary, Mother of God, pray for us sinners, now and at the hour of our death. Amen.
2: Hail Mary, full of grace, the Lord is with thee. Blessed art thou among women, and blessed is the fruit of thy womb, Jesus.
1: Holy Mary, Mother of God, pray for us sinners, now and at the hour of our death. Amen.
2: Hail Mary, full of grace, the Lord is with thee. Blessed art thou among women, and blessed is the fruit of thy womb, Jesus.
1: Holy Mary, Mother of God, pray for us sinners, now and at the hour of our death. Amen.
2: Hail Mary, full of grace, the Lord is with thee. Blessed art thou among women, and blessed is the fruit of thy womb, Jesus.
1: Holy Mary, Mother of God, pray for us sinners, now and at the hour of our death. Amen.
2: Hail Mary, full of grace, the Lord is with thee. Blessed art thou among women, and blessed is the fruit of thy womb, Jesus.
1: Holy Mary, Mother of God, pray for us sinners, now and at the hour of our death. Amen.
2: Hail Mary, full of grace, the Lord is with thee. Blessed art thou among women, and blessed is the fruit of thy womb, Jesus.
1: Holy Mary, Mother of God, pray for us sinners, now and at the hour of our death. Amen.
2: Hail Mary, full of grace, the Lord is with thee. Blessed art thou among women, and blessed is the fruit of thy womb, Jesus.
1: Holy Mary, Mother of God, pray for us sinners, now and at the hour of our death. Amen.
2: Hail Mary, full of grace, the Lord is with thee. Blessed art thou among women, and blessed is the fruit of thy womb, Jesus.
1: Holy Mary, Mother of God, pray for us sinners, now and at the hour of our death. Amen.
2: Hail Mary, full of grace, the Lord is with thee. Blessed art thou among women, and blessed is the fruit of thy womb, Jesus.
1: Holy Mary, Mother of God, pray for us sinners, now and at the hour of our death. Amen.
2: Glory be to the Father, and to the Son, and to the Holy Spirit.
1: As it was in the beginning, is now, and ever shall be, world without end. Amen.
2: O Mary, conceived without sin,
1: pray for us who have recourse to thee.
0: The second glorious mystery, the Ascension of our Lord. From the Gospel according to Luke. Then Jesus led his disciples out to Bethany, and with hands upraised blessed them, and was taken up into heaven. O Lord, we pray for all those who are discouraged and desperate, and we ask you, through the intercession of your Holy Mother, the grace of hope.

0: Our Father who art in heaven, hallowed be thy name. Thy kingdom come, thy will be done, on earth as it is in heaven.
1: Give us this day our daily bread, and forgive us our trespasses, as we forgive those who trespass against us. And lead us not into temptation, but deliver us from evil. Amen.
0: Hail Mary, full of grace, the Lord is with thee. Blessed art thou among women, and blessed is the fruit of thy womb, Jesus.
1: Holy Mary, Mother of God, pray for us sinners, now and at the hour of our death. Amen.
0: Hail Mary, full of grace, the Lord is with you. Blessed are you among women, and blessed is the fruit of thy womb, Jesus.
1: Holy Mary, Mother of God, pray for us sinners, now and at the hour of our death. Amen.
0: Hail Mary, full of grace, the Lord is with you. Blessed are you among women, and blessed is the fruit of thy womb, Jesus.
1: Holy Mary, Mother of God, pray for us sinners, now and at the hour of our death. Amen.
0: Hail Mary, full of grace, the Lord is with you. Blessed are you among women, and blessed is the fruit of thy womb, Jesus.
1: Holy Mary, Mother of God, pray for us sinners, now and at the hour of our death. Amen.
0: Hail Mary, full of grace, the Lord is with you. Blessed are you among women, and blessed is the fruit of thy womb, Jesus.
1: Holy Mary, Mother of God, pray for us sinners, now and at the hour of our death. Amen.
0: Hail Mary, full of grace, the Lord is with you. Blessed are you among women, and blessed is the fruit of thy womb, Jesus.
1: Holy Mary, Mother of God, pray for us sinners, now and at the hour of our death. Amen.
0: Hail Mary, full of grace, the Lord is with you. Blessed are you among women, and blessed is the fruit of thy womb, Jesus.
1: Holy Mary, Mother of God, pray for us sinners, now and at the hour of our death. Amen.
0: Hail Mary, full of grace, the Lord is with you. Blessed are you among women, and blessed is the fruit of thy womb, Jesus.
1: Holy Mary, Mother of God, pray for us sinners, now and at the hour of our death. Amen.
0: Hail Mary, full of grace, the Lord is with you. Blessed are you among women, and blessed is the fruit of thy womb, Jesus.
1: Holy Mary, Mother of God, pray for us sinners, now and at the hour of our death. Amen.
0: Hail Mary, full of grace, the Lord is with you. Blessed are you among women, and blessed is the fruit of thy womb, Jesus.
1: Holy Mary, Mother of God, pray for us sinners, now and at the hour of our death. Amen.
0: Glory be to the Father, and to the Son, and to the Holy Spirit.
1: As it was in the beginning, is now, and ever shall be, world without end. Amen.
0: O Mary, conceived without sin,
1: pray for us who have recourse to thee.
2: The third glorious mystery, the descent of the Holy Spirit on the apostles. From the Acts of the Apostles, suddenly there came a noise like a strong driving wind. Tongues of fire appeared, which parted and came to rest on each of them. All were filled with the Holy Spirit. O Lord, we pray for all those who are preparing to receive a sacrament, and we ask you, through the intercession of your Holy Mother, the grace of charity.
3: Our Father, who art in heaven, hallowed be thy name. Thy kingdom come, thy will be done on earth as it is in heaven.
1: Give us this day our daily bread, and forgive us our trespasses, as we forgive those who trespass against us.
3: Hail Mary.
1: Lead us not into temptation, but deliver us from evil. Amen.
3: Hail Mary, full of grace, the Lord is with thee. Blessed art thou amongst women, and blessed is the fruit of thy womb, Jesus.
1: Holy Mary, Mother of God, pray for us sinners, now and at the hour of our death. Amen.
3: Hail Mary, full of grace, the Lord is with thee. Blessed art thou amongst women, and blessed is the fruit of thy womb, Jesus.
1: Holy Mary, Mother of God, pray for us sinners, now and at the hour of our death. Amen.
3: Hail Mary, full of grace, the Lord is with thee. Blessed art thou amongst women, and blessed is the fruit of thy womb, Jesus.
1: Holy Mary, Mother of God, pray for us sinners, now and at the hour of our death. Amen.
3: Hail Mary, full of grace, the Lord is with thee. Blessed art thou amongst women, and blessed is

0: the fruit of thy womb, Jesus.
1: Holy Mary, Mother of God, pray for us sinners, now and in the hour of our death. Amen.
0: Hail Mary, full of grace, the Lord is with thee. Blessed art thou amongst women, and blessed is the fruit of thy womb, Jesus.
1: Holy Mary, Mother of God, pray for us sinners, now and in the hour of our death. Amen.
0: Hail Mary, full of grace, the Lord is with thee. Blessed art thou amongst women, and blessed is the fruit of thy womb, Jesus.
1: Holy Mary, Mother of God, pray for us sinners, now and in the hour of our death. Amen.
0: Hail Mary, full of grace, the Lord is with thee. Blessed art thou amongst women, and blessed is the fruit of thy womb, Jesus.
1: Holy Mary, Mother of God, pray for us sinners, now and in the hour of our death. Amen.
0: Hail Mary, full of grace, the Lord is with thee. Blessed art thou amongst women, and blessed is the fruit of thy womb, Jesus.
1: Holy Mary, Mother of God, pray for us sinners, now and in the hour of our death. Amen.
0: Hail Mary, full of grace, the Lord is with thee. Blessed art thou amongst women, and blessed is the fruit of thy womb, Jesus.
1: Holy Mary, Mother of God, pray for us sinners, now and in the hour of our death. Amen.
0: Glory be to the Father, and to the Son, and to the Holy Spirit.
1: As it was in the beginning, is now, and ever shall be, world without end. Amen.
0: O Mary, conceived without sin,
1: pray for us who have recourse to thee.
2: The fourth glorious mystery, the Assumption of the Blessed Virgin Mary. From the Gospel of St. John. Do not let your hearts be troubled. Trust in God, trust also in me. In my Father's house there are many places to live in. Otherwise, I would have told you I am going now to prepare a place for you. And after I have gone and prepared you a place, I will return to take you to myself so that you may be with me where I am. Lord, we pray for all the deceased members of our families and communities, especially for those who are most in need of divine mercy. And through the intercession of the Holy Mother, we seek the grace of final perseverance and happy death.
3: Our Father, who art in heaven, hallowed be thy name. Thy kingdom come, thy will be done on earth as it is in heaven.
1: Give us this day our daily bread, and forgive us our trespasses, as we forgive those who trespass against us. And lead us not into temptation, but deliver us from evil. Amen.
3: Hail Mary, full of grace, the Lord is with thee. Blessed art thou among women, and blessed is the fruit of thy womb, Jesus.
1: Holy Mary, Mother of God, pray for us sinners, now and in the hour of our death. Amen.
3: Hail Mary, full of grace, the Lord is with thee. Blessed art thou among women, and blessed is the fruit of thy womb, Jesus.
1: Holy Mary, Mother of God, pray for us sinners, now and in the hour of our death. Amen.
3: Hail Mary, full of grace, the Lord is with thee. Blessed art thou among women, and blessed is the fruit of thy womb, Jesus.
1: Holy Mary, Mother of God, pray for us sinners, now and in the hour of our death. Amen.
3: Hail Mary, full of grace, the Lord is with thee. Blessed art thou among women, and blessed is the fruit of thy womb, Jesus.
1: Holy Mary, Mother of God, pray for us sinners, now and at the hour of our death. Amen.
3: Hail Mary, full of grace, the Lord is with thee. Blessed art thou among women, and blessed is the fruit of thy womb, Jesus.
1: Holy Mary, Mother of God, pray for us sinners, now and at the hour of our death. Amen.
3: Hail Mary, full of grace, the Lord is with thee. Blessed art thou among women, and blessed is the fruit of thy womb, Jesus.
1: Holy Mary, Mother of God, pray for us sinners, now and at the hour of our death. Amen.
3: Hail Mary, full of grace, the Lord is with thee. Blessed art thou among women, and blessed is the fruit of thy womb, Jesus.
1: Holy Mary.

0: mother of God, pray for us sinners, now and at the hour of our death. Amen.
1: Hail Mary, full of grace, the Lord is with thee. Blessed art thou among women, and blessed is the fruit of thy womb, Jesus.
0: Holy Mary, Mother of God, pray for us sinners, now and at the hour of our death. Amen.
1: Hail Mary, full of grace, the Lord is with thee. Blessed art thou among women, and blessed is the fruit of thy womb, Jesus.
0: Holy Mary, Mother of God, pray for us sinners, now and at the hour of our death. Amen.
1: Hail Mary, full of grace, the Lord is with thee. Blessed art thou among women, and blessed is the fruit of thy womb, Jesus.
0: Holy Mary, Mother of God, pray for us sinners, now and at the hour of our death. Amen.
1: Glory be to the Father, and to the Son, and to the Holy Spirit.
0: As it was in the beginning, is now, and ever shall be, world without end. Amen.
1: O Mary, conceived without sin,
0: pray for us who have recourse to thee.
2: The fifth glorious mystery, the coronation of the Blessed Virgin Mary. From the book of Revelation, a great sign appeared in the sky, a woman clothed with the sun, with the moon under her feet, and on her head a crown of 12 stars. O Lord, we pray for all those who have been through a conversion, so that they will be supported in their faith, and we ask you, through the intercession of your Holy Mother, the grace of a greater devotion to Mary.
3: Our Father, who art in heaven, hallowed be thy name. Thy kingdom come, thy will be done on earth as it is in heaven.
0: Give us this day our daily bread, and forgive us our trespasses, as we forgive those who trespass against us. And lead us not into temptation, but deliver us from evil. Amen.
3: Hail Mary, full of grace, the Lord is with thee. Blessed art thou among women, and blessed is the fruit of thy womb, Jesus.
0: Holy Mary, Mother of God, pray for us sinners, now and at the hour of our death. Amen.
3: Hail Mary, full of grace, the Lord is with thee. Blessed art thou among women, and blessed is the fruit of thy womb, Jesus.
0: Holy Mary, Mother of God, pray for us sinners, now and at the hour of our death. Amen.
3: Hail Mary, full of grace, the Lord is with thee. Blessed art thou among women, and blessed is the fruit of thy womb, Jesus.
0: Holy Mary, Mother of God, pray for us sinners, now and at the hour of our death. Amen.
3: Hail Mary, full of grace, the Lord is with thee. Blessed art thou among women, and blessed is the fruit of thy womb, Jesus.
0: Holy Mary, Mother of God, pray for us sinners, now and at the hour of our death. Amen.
3: Hail Mary, full of grace, the Lord is with thee. Blessed art thou among women, and blessed is the fruit of thy womb, Jesus.
0: Holy Mary, Mother of God, pray for us sinners, now and at the hour of our death. Amen.
3: Hail Mary, full of grace, the Lord is with thee. Blessed art thou among women, and blessed is the fruit of thy womb, Jesus.
0: Holy Mary, Mother of God, pray for us sinners, now and at the hour of our death. Amen.
3: Hail Mary, full of grace, the Lord is with thee. Blessed art thou among women, and blessed is the fruit of thy womb, Jesus.
0: Holy Mary, Mother of God, pray for us sinners, now and at the hour of our death. Amen.
3: Hail Mary, full of grace, the Lord is with thee. Blessed art thou among women, and blessed is the fruit of thy womb, Jesus.
0: Holy Mary, Mother of God, pray for us sinners, now and at the hour of our death. Amen.
3: Hail Mary, full of grace, the Lord is with thee. Blessed art thou among women, and blessed is the fruit of thy womb, Jesus.
0: Holy Mary, Mother of God, pray for us sinners, now and at the hour of our death. Amen.
3: Hail Mary, full of grace, the Lord is with thee. Blessed art thou among women, and blessed is the fruit of thy womb, Jesus.
0: Holy Mary, Mother of God, pray for us sinners, now and at the hour of our death. Amen.
3: Glory be to the Father, and to the Son, and to the Holy Spirit.
0: As it was in the beginning, is now, and ever shall be, world without end. Amen.
3: O Mary, conceived without sin,

0: Spain.
1: Pray for us who have recourse to thee.
2: Let us pray. Lord God, give to your people the joy of continual health in mind and body. May the prayers of the Virgin Mary to help us, guide us through the sorrows of this life, to eternal happiness in the life to come. Grant this through our Lord Jesus Christ, your Son, who lives and reigns with you and the Holy Spirit, God, forever and ever.
1: Amen.
2: The Lord be with you.
1: And with your spirit.
2: And may the blessing of Almighty God, the Father, and the Son, and the Holy Spirit come down upon you and remain with you forever.
1: Amen.
2: Hail, Holy Queen, Mother of Mercy, hail our life, our sweetness, and our hope. To thee do we cry, poor banished children of Eve. To thee do we send up our sighs, mourning and weeping in this valley of tears. Turn then, most gracious Advocate, thine eyes of mercy towards us, and after this our exile, show unto us the blessed fruit of thy womb, Jesus. O clement, O loving, O sweet Virgin Mary, pray for us, O Holy Mother of God,
1: that we may be made worthy of the promises of Christ.
2: Our Lady of Lourdes,
1: pray for us.
2: Our Lady of Lourdes,
1: pray for us.
2: Our Lady of Lourdes,
1: pray for us.
2: Saint Bernadette,
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1: Amen.
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4: 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But faith? That's eternal. 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
6: We've talked a lot about arguments in this series, but until now, we've never actually talked about arguments. I know, that seems contradictory, but it's not once you break it down. We've talked about different arguments, but we've never actually talked about an argument in itself. So why is this important now? Because just as a perfectly sound statement can seem contradictory, a perfectly self-refuting argument can seem sound. We need to be wary of these arguments. The debate over God's existence is probably one of the most long-standing in human history, so you can imagine the countless arguments surrounding its case. But let's not get caught up in history. The argument we want to examine today is pushed by the new atheist. The what? Atheists are people who deny God's existence. The new ones are just a fancy title they get for not being old. Kind of like a new pair of the same old shoes you get regularly. More than proposing arguments for God's existence, they oppose arguments for God's existence. In fact, this constitutes one of their arguments. First premise, if there are no good arguments for a claim, then if we are rational, we should deny it. Second premise, there are no good arguments for God's existence. Thus, the new atheists say, if we are rational, we should deny that God exists. Or, inversely, if you believe in God's existence, you are irrational, so the new atheists say. Let's break it down. For an argument to be sound, the premises must be true and the conclusion must necessarily follow. Well, to start, there are good arguments for God's existence, so false premise and therefore conclusion. But worse than an unsound argument is a self-refuting one. Atheists claim that God does not exist because there are no good arguments to prove it. They, on the other hand, have offered no good arguments to prove that God does not exist. So, to use their line of reasoning, we'd have to conclude, there are no good arguments to support the claim that God does not exist. Therefore, God exists.

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1: Hello, everyone, and welcome to Women of Grace. I'm Johnette Williams. Yesterday, we visited with Kimberly Henkel, co-founder of Springs in the Desert, a ministry outreach to those struggling with an inability to have children. We discovered how the ministry walks with a couple as they journey along this path and provides for them a community of support, offering hope, healing, and a new vision of fertility. Today, Kimberly will talk with us about Springs of Love, the option to adopt or provide a home for children in foster care. Stay with us. We are-

0: As we learned yesterday, Kimberly Henkel and co-founder Ann Koschut first met while studying at the Pontifical John Paul II Institute for Studies on Marriage and Family. Years later, they met again and discovered a mutual heartache. Neither had been able to conceive a child. Together, they decided to found an outreach to aid those struggling with infertility. They called it Springs in the Desert. Their efforts have now given rise to a new outreach, Springs of Love, to those seeking adoption or foster parenting. Kimberly is here with us to tell us about this new outreach. Welcome back. It's good to have you back today, Kimberly.
1: Oh, it's wonderful to be back again.
0: Well, I'm so glad. And you know, again, I just want to affirm you and encourage you in the good work that you're doing with this whole area of Springs in the Desert, offering people hope who are not able to conceive children. And I just want to hold up a couple of the opportunities that people have. They have marvelous resources for you out there at Springs in the Desert. org. You can download these beautiful, beautiful brochures, but you can also order them. And I really want to encourage you, if you are a director of family life in your parish, or if you are in charge of spiritual formation, if you're the pastor and you're watching today, Father, thank you. But we want for you to have the opportunity to minister to people through Springs in the Desert, and these brochures will tell you all about it, and in and of themselves are very influential in helping people to deal with the problem that they are facing. So here, I'm just going to name a few. Do you mind if I name them? So these are, I love these because they're in our Women of Grace colors. So these are quite lovely, and I know you can't read them, but I can. Five things I wish my pastor knew about infertility would be a good one for you, Father. And then here's this one. Five things I wish my NAPRO doctor knew about infertility. Here's another one. Five ways to cope with pregnancy announcements. It's a good one. Very helpful. Five things I wish my doctor knew about infertility. And this one, seven ways to strengthen your marriage during infertility. So all are five except for this one that is seven. How did you arrive at the number five? I would be interested in knowing what that process was like for you. That's beautiful though, Kimberly. And these are great helps and great aids. And we need to get the right information into people's hands. And then there's also numbers of prayer cards. All of these are icons, which I love icons, with prayers on the back. And one of these, let's see if I can find it very quickly to show our viewers. This one is of St. Anne and St. Joachim, and you had this one written for you.

0: And there's a prayer to these two saintly people asking for their intercession and asking for their help. Many of you might not realize it, but St. Anne and St. Joachim also struggled in conceiving a child. And then look who God entrusted to them, our Blessed Virgin Mary. So you never know what it is that God's going to do. Let's talk a little bit about the new ministry outreach that you have. And this is new, and you would like to have more volunteers. So if you're looking for a beautiful way in which you can experience great joy in your life, then maybe you would want to join this beautiful outreach.
1: Yes, that would be wonderful.
0: So tell us a little bit about
1: Yes. it. So Springs of Love really came from my own experience, my husband and, you know, our experience together. So after going through infertility for several years, we were really praying about, you know, the way God wanted to move forward, you know, bring fruitfulness into our marriage. Mm-hmm. And I had always had this desire to adopt. That was something within me since I was a little girl. And so it wasn't a far stretch. So I began, you know, I was a little overwhelmed at the cost of adoption, of private adoption. And I just began in my research to find, you know, there are over 400,000 children in foster care in our country.
0: Oh my goodness.
1: And I just felt like there is so much need. You know, let us just begin to look into that. So
0: yeah.
1: My husband was not quite on board in the beginning, but after I just, you know, I began talking to him about my heart, just my deep desire to have children in our home, and could we at least just take the classes and just check it out? A really easy way to kind of get involved with fostering is to become a respite provider. You can mm-hmm. just get certified and then just take children for a weekend or for a couple of days to give a break to a foster family. So we signed up, and I, you know, I was just sort of telling him, like, you know, there's no commitment, right? You just mm-hmm. sign up, take the classes, get certified, and just see what doors God opens. And so we began going through those doors. And as we did, the vast need just overwhelmed us. We could not believe the number of children in care and how their broken hearts, you know, need healing. They needed healing, and they needed to know the love of God.
0: Yes.
1: And the love and comfort of a safe home and a mama and a daddy who could just love on them. And it is scary at first, because for somebody struggling with infertility, yes, to think that, you know, they may be going home. And so that was hard to get our heads wrapped around, is mm-hmm. like the primary goal of foster care is reunification. So if it's safe for the children to go back, like, that is the goal.
0: Mm-hmm.
1: And this, though, provided another opportunity for us to really learn to minister to the families, to the birth families,
0: yes,
1: of these children, and to learn to love them as well.
0: Mm-hmm.
1: So we began going that path, and we received a phone call for our son, Anthony. And like I said, it was very scary because we didn't know if he would stay, but we just trusted that God was leading us in this direction and that he would heal our hearts.
0: Yeah.
1: So we got the call and we said yes and received our son, Anthony.
0: Yeah. Tell us a little bit about that. How old was Anthony when you took him in?
1: So he was newborn. He had not even, they called us and said, we have a little boy who's about to be born in a few days. Do you want him? Yes, we want him.
0: Yes.
1: And it was really amazing because, you know, with fostering, like I said, it's you don't know how it's going to turn out. Mm-hmm. And I didn't know how my family would really react. And all of our families, both of our families, came in, threw a baby shower for us, you know, brought all the thing, just as if we had given birth. We had just a couple of days notice that we were getting a baby. We had nothing.
0: Yes.
1: And so all of our friends and family just, you know, brought the cribs and, you know, just all the things, baby clothes and, you know, all the, you know, everything you need for a baby. And it was this child, we were celebrating the life of this child.
0: Yes.
1: And we welcomed him the way that every child should be welcomed, right?
0: Yes. Yes.
1: And, you know, I did the expensive, fancy newborn photo shoot with him, and we have the most precious images that I'm so grateful for. But, you know, we were like, we don't know, right? But we're going to love him like he's our baby, and, you know, he became our baby, right?
0: Yes.
1: And
0: let's talk about that, too, because I think a lot of people would have the same concern that you have, especially if they've been trying to have children, they haven't been able to, you know, just the knowledge that this child might not be ours, and we might have to reunify, allow this child to reunify with his biological family or biological parent, can be overwhelming. And then there's other concerns that come up too. You know, how will there be interaction with this other family? Or does the child, what was the history of the mom and the dad health-wise and

0: behaviorally, right? And within the context of the culture, you know, what's been going on with this child? Did you have any of those questions, and how did you resolve them?
1: Oh, absolutely. And I, you know, when we first brought him home, it was amazing to me the grace that came upon me. Mm-hmm. And I remember just rocking him one night, and I didn't want to go to sleep. He was like 4 days old, and I was just overwhelmed with complete joy. And I'm rocking him, looking into his little face, and it just hit me so hard that this is God's baby.
0: Yes.
1: This is God's baby, and he's allowing us to take care of him and to be his mama and to be his daddy for as long as we can, right? Mm-hmm. I mean, there is no promise for how long you will have a child,
0: that's,
1: right?
0: That's true.
1: God gives us these children, and they're his. They're
0: that's
1: his.
0: Right.
1: And so I had this beautiful detachment in a sense of that, this is your child, God. And I, you know, I knew like this baby needed to be attached, and it was important for us to attach to him. I mean, that was what he needed. So we gave everything of ourselves to
0: yes,
1: this child.
0: Yes.
1: A lot of people have asked me, oh, do you kind of hold back a little bit when you have a foster child?
0: Yes.
1: And it's like, no, these children need attachment. They need a strong attachment. And we bonded so much with this little boy and just gave everything and just trusted that if he needed to go back, you know, if he were to be reunified, that God would take care of us.
0: Mm-hmm.
1: And I talk to a lot of families who have fostered and fallen deeply in love with children who have returned, and their hearts have been broken, and they've had to really grieve that. But many of them have actually continued to be able to have relationships with these children and to be a support system to the birth families.
0: Yeah.
1: And so there's this whole other area that we, you know, it didn't even enter into my mind
0: that
1: it's a different sense of what family is.
0: Yeah, but yeah. I love what you said, that, you know, that God, that this grace, you know, just overwhelmed you. And I think that this is so true. This applies to parenting, whether they're biological children or not. The fact of the matter is, God gives you the grace that you need. We need to cooperate with that grace, but the grace is at the ready. And how beautiful he enveloped you in that beautiful grace. And I think also too, what you said is so important, that, you know, children are a gift. And we know in those very early days, especially those formative first 18 months, the importance of ecstatic wooing. You know, it, of course, this leads to bonding, but the idea that the baby's brain grows by the light in a caregiver's eye, somebody delighting in that child. So you were giving a gift, such a great gift to this child. And that child will take that gift forever, whether or not that child remains with you or not. So I guess basically what I'm striving to say here is that you are giving a gift. And if you see yourself as participating in God's gift of life for this child, then it's a whole different dynamic that is set up, whether it's a biological child or a foster child or a child that you've been able to adopt at its birth. And that's so beautiful, Kimberly.
1: Yes. Absolutely. I mean, the number of people that I've met who have been impacted by, you know, I've met people who were in foster care for just a short period of time. And, you know, I met this man, and he told me that those 2 years in foster care with this beautiful family, stable, you know, loving, gave him a new vision of what family could be.
0: Mm-hmm.
1: And he said, I only stayed for 2 years with that family, but they stayed with me the rest of my life and my heart. And I ended up getting, you know, becoming older, getting married, and now my family is like that family that I was with
0: goodness.
1: For just 2 years.
0: Isn't that amazing?
1: So we don't even, you know,
0: we don't know.
1: We think like, oh, it's just a total loss and tragedy if the child returns, and that maybe there was no point to that.
0: Yes.
1: But it's like, let our homes be places
0: yes.
1: of healing for these children, and it will stay with them for the
0: yes.
1: rest of their lives.
0: Yes. I met a family recently, and they were fostering little twins. And I know you have a set of twins, too, so we'll talk about that. But they were fostering little twins, and these little twins were born with multiple health problems, right? And my goodness, I watched them take care of these. It was at an event, so they were all always there, so I saw them caring for these babies, loving on these little babies. Little girl's doing very well. I'm hoping that the little boy is doing well now too. He had more problems, but I was watching them love these children, and she said, we're hoping that we'll be able to adopt, but we don't know. But she said, we're just asking the Lord to open what needs to be open and close what needs to be closed, both within the legal system and in the heart of this mom that gave birth to these children, but also in terms of the health issues, because it was a matter of things opening and closing for these babies. And that touched me at such a deep, a level that I've never really experienced before in just watching that, because it was so selfless.

0: no self in it. This is all about these children, no matter how this turns out. I mean, it brought tears to my eyes. Everybody commented on them. They were wonderful. So I know that you've experienced that time and again. And Anthony did stay with you.
1: I know, I know. And every time, you know, it's a joy, but you have to also remember the heartache of the mama.
0: Yes.
1: Has just lost custody of her child.
0: Yes.
1: And so, you know, it was sad. You know, we continue obviously to pray for her.
0: Yes.
1: And, you know, and she will always have a special place in our hearts,
0: of
1: right?
0: Course. Of
1: but,
0: course.
1: But yes, we got to adopt Anthony. It was such a gift.
0: Yes. And more to come.
1: Yes, more to come.
0: And so, and this is what Springs of Love is all about, yes. Making people smile like you smile. Watching the beauty on your face, you know,
1: yes.
0: and that you just are lit up like our Blessed Mother. It's just beautiful to see. Friends, we're going to come right back. More with Kimberly on the other side of the break. Stay with us.

0: 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Next time, author Philip Campbell invites us to learn more about the life and spirituality of St. Padre Pio. 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
1: I asked the Lord today, what should I write? A sister who had died 2 months ago came to me. I saw her in a terrible condition. Her face was burning red and painfully distorted. She looked so bad, I did not know if she came from purgatory or hell.
2: Please pray for this poor soul that you have seen. She is in great need of your mercy.
1: Yes, Lord. The soul appeared to me for many nights, begging my prayers. Finally, after a while, she appeared no longer in her great suffering and pain, but looked beautiful in a radiant light with her eyes filled with incredible joy. She urged me never to stop praying for the souls in purgatory, especially telling me to offer the Mass for her and the Holy Rosary.

0: Welcome back, everybody. Our guest, Kimberly Henkel. I'll tell you what a beautiful time we're having today talking about Springs of Love. This is an outreach that grew out of an outreach, you know, and this is the thing with the Lord. You know, you say yes to the Holy Spirit, He comes, He fertilizes that yes, and boom, things keep happening, you know, and here we are. And so Springs of Love is a beautiful outreach. It's an encouragement, really, to individuals who, for one reason or another, are not capable of having a child of their own, to welcome these children into their homes. It's about fostering and it's about adopting. And you talk about this, you know, these are God's children. Every child born is God's child. You know, my late husband used to say, you know, Johnette, these are God's children. He's given us the opportunity to raise them, you know, but they're His, so we're going to return them to Him. And that's so very true. And I want to talk a little bit because we were chatting there about Anthony, your first child to come into your life. Little guy is what? How old is he now?
1: Oh, he's 9.
0: He's 9 years old. But then Anthony's been followed by siblings,
1: yes,
0: hasn't he?
1: Right,
0: so
1: right.
0: Let's talk a little bit about the rest of the children.
1: Yes, and just and one little just sidebar is that the ministry is actually for all Catholics,
0: yes,
1: to discern and live out that call to foster
0: whether
1: and
0: they
1: adopt.
0: Have children of
1: whether,
0: their own or
1: exactly.
0: not.
1: Exactly. So mm-hmm. we have people becoming involved who have already had biological children, but they still feel this tug, mm-hmm. you know, to get involved either with adopting or fostering. So I just
0: well,
1: wanted
0: thank
1: to say
0: you.
1: That.
0: Well, thank you. I'm glad that you've shared that with us. And
1: yes.
0: it's an attitude of generosity of heart.
1: Yes.
0: That wants to help a child to achieve all that he or she can achieve right. through the time that we have them. And maybe right. ultimately ending up in adoption, which is the case
1: right.
0: with you.
1: Yeah, so I know when Anthony was about 14 months old, we found out about a situation of these twin girls. It was like a friend of a friend situation, and they said, oh, we have twin granddaughters, and we need to find somebody to adopt them. And I said, we'll take them.
0: Oh, my goodness.

0: goodness.
1: So I was so excited. So then I had to tell my husband, oh, we're getting twins. And he was like, two? Like, wait, two? And I said, it'll be great. Because Anthony was, he was called, you know, a trick baby. He was super easy.
0: Oh, yes.
1: I was so like my we can handle, daughter. Like, we can handle twins, no problem. Yeah. And then suddenly I have, you know, three little babies that are 5 months apart.
0: Yeah, so Anthony is 5 months older than these twin girls. Oh, my gracious sakes.
1: But what's so beautiful is, you know, if you go to Springs of Love, you can watch our video story to see how that happened. But they are so close.
0: Yes.
1: And I love it. Yes. And, you know, they are each other's best friends. And so it was such a gift. I mean, it was hard, right? It was hard in the beginning to bring home twin girls. They were almost 10 months old. So it was different, right?
0: Yes.
1: Because they had already experienced.
0: Oh, there's pictures.
1: They had already. I know. Are they the cutest?
0: Oh, my goodness sakes. Look at those children.
1: They're so cute.
0: They're beautiful.
1: But, you know, they had already experienced loss and heartache. Mm-hmm. And you know, bringing them into our home at 10 months, you know, so there was the adjustment period and the bonding and all of that you know, and it was, you know, hard, right? Managing, like, how do I give all the love that these children need when I have so many? And this is where I want to mention, you know, another part of Springs of Love is really to engage the church to mm-hmm. step up and help support families who are fostering.
0: Yes.
1: You know, this is something that a lot of people are afraid to foster because it is overwhelming. You have children who have, you know, special needs, who've had trauma, who need, you know, special therapy or extra appointments, or they're going to visits with birth parents. And the foster family can feel quite overwhelmed if they, you know, they may already have biological children, they may have be working, and they need support. Mm-hmm. So this is where I'm encouraging churches to consider starting care communities mm-hmm. to help support a foster family. Mm-hmm. And when the statistics show that when a couple fosters, often they only will last about a year. 50% stop after the first year because it's so overwhelming.
0: Yeah.
1: But if they are supported by a care community, they will end up staying 90% of the time they stay for the second year.
0: Yes.
1: So it's just important that they are feeling that support. They have people who have committed to praying for them, checking up on them on a weekly basis. Mm-hmm. You know, what's going on this week? How can we help?
0: Yes.
1: You know, what material needs do you need?
0: Yes.
1: You know, what, you know, people get a placement. They find out suddenly, like, okay, I have a four-month-old coming today.
0: Yes.
1: I have nothing.
0: Yes.
1: You know, it'd be wonderful for them to have people to reach out to say, I need some baby clothes, I need a crib.
0: Yes.
1: You know, and having the community just rally around that family mm-hmm. and support them.
0: Well, that's a beautiful idea. And I would like to see parishes suggest to individuals with children or without children already at home, you know, to take a foster child into their care, to open their hearts in that way. You were telling me that there's, what, 400,000 children here in the United States in the foster care system.
1: Yes.
0: Now, what happens with those children? I mean, are they just moved from family to family, or tell us a little bit about that.
1: Yes, it's heartbreaking. A lot mm-hmm. of these children are moved from place to place. Sometimes mm-hmm. they go back with their birth parents, and then they have to sometimes come back into the system again. There's lots of upheaval and instability, and the more times a child moves, you just can imagine what that does to a child
0: yes.
1: as far as that need to bond and trust somebody who's
0: yes.
1: going to be there for them.
0: Yes.
1: And so when that has been ripped apart again and again and again, that child has lost the ability to trust, really. And so there's such a need for loving families to step into that gap and to take, you know, these children. Now, I do want to make a caveat, you know, it's hard to foster. And when you're bringing older children into your home, they have had trauma. And now there is so much training on trust-based relational intervention, trauma intervention, you know, therapies and such that people are learning more about
0: yes.
1: and the way trauma affects the brain. And there needs to be a lot of training.
0: Mm-hmm.
1: So, you know, when we went through our foster care training in Ohio, we received very comprehensive training. This is an area that Springs of Love, we would like to be able to develop some more training for mm-hmm. specifically through the Catholic
0: yes.
1: lens as well. so that people understand, it's not just like bringing a child into your home. It's like bringing a very hurt child into your home.
0: Yes.
1: And that you have to relearn certain ways of parenting that child, mm-hmm. and relating to that child, mm-hmm. that maybe you parented your other children in a different way. Mm-hmm. But so it's opening up your heart to actually really give to the child the way that they need.
0: Yes. I want to talk a little bit about

0: the whole process of what it is that Springs of Love do, Kimberly, what Springs of Love does. Do you work with individuals to help teach them, train them, or to help them to take a child into their home and then become a support system to them?
1: So right now, our mission, you know, we just started. We're still a very young ministry. Mm-hmm. So we're hoping to encourage, educate, and equip Catholics to discern and live out that call to foster and adopt.
0: So it's a discerning process.
1: Yeah, so we created a Be Not Afraid Foster and Adoption Discernment Retreat.
0: That's beautiful.
1: So we already have that online that anybody can go through. It's free. They just sign up and they mm-hmm. can get access to all of the videos. We've also created a video series telling stories of families who are fostering and adopting. We also have stories of children who have aged out of foster care. So we're getting different perspectives. Mm-hmm. Right now we only have three videos up and they are on EWTN on demand.
0: Good.
1: Which is very exciting for us. But we have more videos coming right now. So we're trying to tell the different stories, different angles, and help people really understand, right? Mm-hmm.
0: Yeah, that's very necessary and very important. And your own experience, I know, is very valuable to them. And again, this becomes a community of support to accompany them through that process and to help them, too, when they come up against something that is very difficult. Just being able to talk to experienced parents who have been there and done that can be very, very beneficial. And oftentimes that experience gives them the answer and the key to what it is that they need to know.
1: Yeah, so we would be excited to have more foster families, adoptive families come and become a part of our community and, you know, write stories, their stories, share their experience. We would love to be able to start different groups in person, virtually, to mm-hmm. be support systems,
0: yeah.
1: you know, to help couples discerning and also, you know, actually once they're in the path and they're fostering and they're going through the system, which is very broken. It's a very broken system. You know, having that sort of community and support mm-hmm. to encourage
0: yes.
1: them.
0: Absolutely. So now if somebody does want to share their story with you so that
1: yes.
0: they can be a source of encouragement and inspiration to others, do they just go to the website
1: yes.
0: and go to the contact us
1: yes,
0: area?
1: That would be
0: so
1: wonderful.
0: Give us the website for it.
1: Yes, springsoflove.org.
0: Springsoflove.org. That is not difficult to
1: yes.
0: remember. And then it's also Springs in the Desert. Which
1: yes.
0: is your outreach to those who are having difficulty conceiving a child. So we want to make all of that available to you, friends. What a beautiful, beautiful gift you are to the community. Thank you, Kimberly, for your fiat. And I'm not at all surprised that God continues to use you in dynamic ways like this to the great benefit of his people and his children. So friends, we certainly do want to send you out to those websites. 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There you can go to the on-demand feature. You can watch those videos that Kimberly has provided for the network to get the inspiration and the guidance that you need. And you know, if the Lord is prompting you, if the Holy Spirit is, you know, prevailing upon you, don't ignore that because he has blessings in mind for you. Until we are together again, may God richly bless you. Bye-bye now.

the sowers of seed, for asking us to broadcast that seed. Give us the grace, Lord, not to look back, but to keep our eyes riveted on the unplowed field.

My love and compassion may bear great fruit. We ask this in the name of Jesus and Mary. Amen.

Thank you very much. Thank you. Welcome. I'm Father Mitch Packle. Welcome to Scripture and Tradition. Today, we will look at Colossians chapter 3 and let St. Paul show us the way to understand the fullness of life that flows from Christ's death on the cross and in his resurrection. 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And of course, if you have any questions or comments related specifically to today's topic, we invite you to be part of the show. 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And you can join us at the live audience or during the live show, which is on Tuesday at 2 p.m. Eastern Time. You can call into the show. If you're in North America, call 1-800-221-9460. 1-800-221-9460. 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Now, you can follow along with the Bible study that I wrote. 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And it is item number 84075, 84075. If you already have the book, today, we are starting on page 123. We'll begin with Colossians chapter 3. Now, this is a new section. We've gone through most of Colossians. Let's take a look at the first four verses here of Colossians 3. I'll read them, then we'll take them to the pieces. So, if you have been raised with Christ, seek the things that are above where Christ is, seated at the right hand of God. Set your minds on the things that are above, not on things that are on earth, for you have died, and your life is hidden with Christ in God. When Christ, who is your life, is revealed, then you also will be revealed with him in glory. Now, this is a very important passage. Let's take a look at it. In the first two verses, if you've been raised with Christ, seek the things above where Christ is seated at the right hand

of God. This is a very important element in this and in the next epistle, Ephesians, where St. Paul understands that because of baptism, we are united with Jesus Christ. We are members of his body. He is the head of the body, and we are his members. But because of our baptism, we'll talk more about that as we go along, especially in Ephesians, we see that we are permanently a member of Christ. And therefore, Christ, who ascended to the right hand of the Father, don't we say that in the Creed? He is seated at the right hand of the Father, and from then he shall come again, from thence he shall come again to judge the living and the dead. That we are therefore seated with him. We're already part of that. This is a key element of our victory that Christ has won for us by his death and resurrection and ascension. This is all called the Paschal mystery, the Passover of Christ from this life to the resurrection and ascension. This idea of Christ being seated at the right hand of God is rooted, as you see in so many other places, especially in the letter to the Hebrews. It's rooted in Psalm 110, where it says, "The Lord said to my Lord, sit at my right until I make your enemies your footstool." We had talked about this when we were looking at 1 Corinthians 15, where, again, cites that psalm, Shev li meni arashit oyeveicha hadom leragleicha, sit at my right hand until I make your enemies your footstool. And there he emphasized that all of Christ's enemies, the last enemy being death, are going to be subject under his feet. He will put them as his footrest. And it's important to keep in mind, going all the way back to a picture from about 3100 BC. It's before I was born. But 3100 BC, you see that the Pharaoh, Narmer, the first of all the pharaohs, he had his foot on his enemies' necks. That was something that the ancient people would emphasize. The enemy would be subject. But here, instead of, as Paul does in 1 Corinthians 15, emphasizing the subjection of the enemies, here he wants us to look at the positive side of that, that all of us have a dignity in Christ so that we are seated with him. And in the epistle to the Ephesians, he likes to also say, and earlier in this epistle, he said, that we have our commonwealth in heaven. That, in other words, we are citizens of heaven already. And that is our truest citizenship. The citizenship that we might have here on earth is fine. But the ultimate citizenship is in heaven. And that has to take priority over the citizenship here on earth. Why? Citizenship here on earth will come to an end. As the lady who's here in our audience from Chicago knows, in some places, which will go unnamed, just because you die doesn't mean you lose your right to vote. But

But that's not legal. So could even say it's corrupt. But in reality, if you remain a citizen of heaven in good standing till you die, you remain in that citizenship forever. Your earthly citizenship will come to an end. That's why he says, set your minds on things that are above, not on the things of earth. Okay? But also, there is in verse 3, this is the key line for this section, for our theme. For you have died, and your life is hid with Christ in God. That this is the power of baptism. Remember, we saw this in Romans chapter 6. Don't you realize that when you were baptized into the death of Christ so that you could rise with him? Well, by baptism, which Paul was talking about in the previous chapter, we have died to ourselves and we live for Christ. And our life is hidden. A lot of people may not be able to see the various aspect of Christ's grace working in us, but we who have faith recognize it. So that we have hope then, that he says in verse 4, that when he appears, you also will appear with him in glory. That's the goal of eternal life. That when he comes back, when he returns, we will also appear in glory. Unless, of course, we forsake him. Then we'll end up in hell. That's the choice. And that goes back to the beginning of this same epistle, chapter 1, where he said, you've been transferred from the kingdom of darkness to the kingdom of God's Son, kingdom of light. Do we live like it or not? That's the question. So, now we see the next section in verses 5 through 11, where what does he mean by you've died? He explains it in verse 5 and following. Put to death, therefore, whatever in you is earthly. Now, what does he mean by earthly? Fornication, impurity, passion, evil desire, and greed, which is idolatry. On account of these, the wrath of God is coming on those who are disobedient. These are the ways you also once followed when you were living that life, that is, a life that was focused on the earth apart from Christ. But now you must get rid of all such things. It has more. Anger, wrath, malice, slander, and abusive language from your mouth. Do not lie to one another, seeing that you have stripped off the old self with its practices and have clothed yourselves with a new self, which is being renewed in knowledge according to the image of its creator. In that renewal, there is no longer Greek and Jew, circumcised and uncircumcised, barbarian, Scythian, slave and free, but Christ is all in all. So, let's take a look at this. First of all, this union that we have with Christ is not just a union that means I'm saved, and once I'm saved, I'm always saved. You don't see him talking about that, do you? That's not here. He's talking about this transformation in Christ as being one in which he will give us the grace to overcome the temptations that the rest of the world takes for granted. Look at our society today. The society takes it for granted that you will commit fornication. They take it

for granted that you will live together before you get married if you go ahead and get married. And if you don't get married, just living together, oh, no big deal. And I'm not just talking about young people, because we see in retirement centers and in not only the retirement housing, but also in retirement communities, that there is a lot of people living together. Now, I understand that this goes on because they don't want to lose their Social Security benefits. This is something, if the president and the Congress want to help out and support marriage, let them get on this, that there's no penalty for getting married just because you're old and on Social Security. That's not right. You earned the Social Security usually over a long period of time. I started paying into it at 16. And at 61 years, I've been paying into it. And y'all, same way. Just because you want to live a virtuous life in old age and also remarry if you're a widower, then you can do so without penalty. This is a fault of the government, and this is something that has to be addressed. But it still is a problem the world takes for granted. Covetousness, we want other people's stuff. That's what advertising is about, telling about all these cool products you should have because you deserve breaks, you deserve this, that, and the other thing. That's fairly common. But also the government covets what you've already earned. And they're always talking about ways to take it from you. So if it isn't your neighbor's stuff that you're coveting, the government is coveting your stuff. And so you should give it away. I don't think so. And you, impurity. Think about the impurity that is encouraged. Pornography is a huge industry, one of the biggest on the internet. And it employs slaves to do it. Huge number of people that are, you know, being put forth have been enslaved. Children captured and taken from their families, as well as adults. They're not chained, they're drugged instead. And this not only takes away from their freedom and their dignity to be put in these shameful situations against anything they ever wanted, and plus they die early, because these are situations of horrendous physical abuse and danger to their health because of various diseases. These are terrible things. Then you look at the anger, wrath, and malice. By malice, that means trying to do something bad to people you don't like. Again, that goes on all over the place, but we see it especially in politics and international affairs. There's plenty of that on all sides. And this is something that we have to put aside. And, well, speaking of politicians, do not lie to yourselves or to anybody else. You know, that all, everybody, but it applies to everyone, to have a real honesty. The other thing, too, and this is something all of us have to be careful of, because a lot of times there are political and cultural forces that want to divide us up into small groups. Now, if you've taught school or if you've had kids, a good principle to use in that kind of situation is divide and conquer. But that's what the politicians want to do to us by saying, well, you're African American, you're Hispanic, you're this kind of Caucasian, and all, you're this social group, you're this economic group. They divide us up without coming up with ways for us to consider, how do we help each other get forward? Do we see that a rising tide

helps all ships? Or do I see, no, only my ship, I'm the only one in my group? This is not the way that we do. That's why being made in the image and likeness of God and having that knowledge of God by which we reflect God's image and likeness. Remember, in Genesis 1:26, we were created in the image and likeness of God. In Genesis 3, original sin distorted that image. What Christ has come to do is restore that image. And that's why he says here, therefore, you don't divide yourself up into Greek and Jew, circumcised, uncircumcised, barbarian, Scythian, slave, free. Christ is all in all. And instead of letting politicians, especially those who are not believers, those who are simple, they believe probably in power, I don't know what they believe, but whatever their belief is, they can use the divisions among us. We are believers, and we see my brothers and sisters are all my brothers and sisters in Christ. That transcends the groups. I can celebrate the groups. I love going to all the ethnic festivals because there still are enough grandmas in all the ethnic groups to still know how to cook. The youngsters don't, but the young ones do, and or the older ones do. And so we go and enjoy. It's wonderful. But we also refuse to let that divide us up from each other. Rather, our union is in Christ. That is the key element. All right, so that's second. The next section is verses 12 to 13, which says, as God's chosen ones, holy and beloved, clothe yourselves with compassion, kindness, humility, meekness, and patience. Bear with one another, and if anyone has a complaint against another, forgive each other. Just as the Lord has forgiven you, so you must also forgive. So here we see St. Paul telling us the Christian approach is to be as God's chosen ones. He chose us before we chose him. This is God's choice for us. And that we are to be known as holy and filled with compassion, kindness, lowliness, meekness, and patience, and forgiving. It's the same kind of virtues that he mentioned as the fruit of the Holy Spirit back in Galatians chapter 5. So that you're not only putting to death the sinfulness that the society accepts, but you are also letting Christ make alive in us the virtues that make it possible to, and especially forgiveness. Here, St. Paul never mentions the Our Father explicitly, but he's certainly referring to that petition. Forgive us our sins as we forgive those who trespass against us. Same principle. If you realize that God has forgiven you, you forgive others. And then finally, he says at the conclusion, above all, clothe yourselves with love, which binds everything together in perfect harmony. Let the peace of Christ rule in your hearts, to which indeed you were called in one body, and be thankful. The exhortation just finishes up. Let the word of Christ dwell in you richly. Teach and admonish each other in all wisdom. Sing psalms and hymns and spiritual songs with thankfulness in your heart. And whatever you do in word or deed, do everything in the name of the Lord Jesus, giving thanks to God the Father. We can go over this on a regular basis. Matter of fact, I would recommend that any one of us can bring that passage of Colossians

3 to church before we go to confession. Use it as an examination of conscience. So we confess the sins, and then we ask God for the grace to live the virtues. This is the task that we have at hand. And we'll do really well as Christians if we follow that task. All right, we'll take a break here. We'll come back in a couple of minutes, so please stay with us.

Welcome to another semi-quincentennial minute where we honor America for a couple minutes. This time we want to talk about reclaiming the founding principles from what? What are we reclaiming them for? In a previous minute, we talked about how the physics, the understanding of the physical world, was ensconced into the culture by the Catholic Church and transmitted to the founders, whether they understood it or not, and most of them really didn't. The depth of understanding that most of us do not have today of the natural world and what that means, like what man is, what the world is, what God is, in a deep way that they implanted in everything they did. But the modern scientific revolution that just happened in 1600, it hadn't yet reached the humanities yet in Immanuel Kant, who was the great purveyor of this, what I call the scientism, the bad physics, the physics that didn't answer what questions, and substituted the essence of things in equation. To understand this more, read what is America article at IEPweb.org. But the point is a new physics started to interfere with the proper understanding of the physical world. The founders had it just as a latent infection, but it was in people's minds and it began to grow, and it grew until 1965 when it hit the popular culture and started ripping apart American principles. So we have to recognize the scientism as an enemy of our principles. We are the first principle-based country, and so we have an onus upon ourselves to not let those principles continue to be eaten away by this misunderstanding of physics, and in fact, to own modern physics and see how wonderful it really has. But to do that, you have to know the equations, look into the equations and see what they mean, which I send you to the Institute for Advanced Physics, IEPweb.org, to understand, to start that process to get us back to American principles and reclaiming our founding principles. Thank you for listening to this semi-quincentennial minute.

Welcome back. We just finished up the letter to the Colossians, and now we're going to take a look at another one of the captivity epistles. These were epistles that St. Paul wrote while he was imprisoned. Probably, again, there's plenty of disputation about this, because St. Paul doesn't say where he's imprisoned. And he may have been ordered not to. That's, you know, a lot of times government officials like to keep certain things on the QT. So we don't know which one. I myself suspect that Ephesians, Colossians, and Philemon were all in the same mail packet. A lot of similarity in the way they wrote, especially Ephesians and Colossians. And so it may be from the same time when he was imprisoned in Caesarea Maritima. This is on the coast of Israel, and it's you can still go there and see the palace where his prison was. And I suspect it was during that time, between May of 58 until he left there in the late autumn of 59. And he writes, again, as usual, the greeting is Paul, an apostle of Christ Jesus.

Jesus by the will of God to the saints who are faithful in Christ Jesus. Grace to you and peace from God our Father and the Lord Jesus Christ. Standard greeting. It's the kind of greeting that somebody would give, especially when writing to both Jews and Gentiles. Grace to you comes from the Greek greeting, chaire, and that's the related word chaire's grace. While Jews greeted each other with shalom or peace. So that's why he always says, grace to you and peace, because he gives both Gentile and Jewish members of the community. He doesn't mention Ephesians. We know that from the early collections that this was believed to have been written to the Ephesians. He stayed there a good long time, and in fact, it was a bishop of Ephesus who, late in the first century, gathered St. Paul's epistles and had the first collection of them. So that's why we think that he's probably right. He knew where it went. Now, he begins, there's a hymn. Remember how we saw that Colossians chapter 1 began with a hymn? Well, also, Ephesians 1, verses 3 to 14 is a hymn. And in some ways, it is typical of the type of hymn that we find, say, among the Dead Sea Scrolls. It's this type of hymn is called the Hodayot. These are the Hodayot hymns, Thanksgiving hymns, and blessing hymns, you know, as well. And you see an example of it if you ever get a chance to look at the materials from the Dead Sea in 1QH in the Holiness Code there, chapter 7, verse 20, and chapter 10, verse 14. They see the same kind of greeting. So let's take a look at what St. Paul wrote. Blessed be the God and Father of our Lord Jesus Christ, who has blessed us in Christ with every spiritual blessing in the heavenly places, just as he chose us in Christ before the foundation of the world to be holy and blameless before him in love. He destined us for adoption as his children through Jesus Christ, according to the good pleasure of his will, to the praise of his glorious grace that he freely bestowed on us in the Beloved. In him we have redemption through his blood, the forgiveness of our trespasses, according to the riches of his grace that he has lavished on us with all wisdom and insight. Okay, so let's take a look at this and break it down just a little bit more. First of all, in the first two verses, at verses 3 and 4, where he starts off, blessed be the God and Father of our Lord Jesus Christ. This kind of blessing formula was very common in Jewish prayers, like the Hodayot, and the use of Beracha to bless God. It's in the Psalms, blessed be God, or bless the Lord, O my soul. This is very typical. And also in Luke chapter 1, verse 68, we see that the priest, Zechariah, starts off his hymn, is the famous hymn that he wrote in Luke 1, 68 and following, blessed be the Lord, the God of Israel. This was very standard. But then the verse also includes, blessed be the God and Father of our Lord Jesus Christ, who has blessed us in Christ with every spiritual blessing in the heavenly places. God is blessed, and his blessings flow from him. And in fact, we can even praise him because he gives us a grace to praise him and bless him. And this is a common part of our prayer at Mass.

The preface. You know what Mass, when the priest starts off, the Lord be with you and with your spirit, lift up your hearts, we lift them up to the Lord. This dialogue is always followed by a preface. And that preface gives something of a theme about God. And it's very frequent to mention that God gives us the grace to praise Him, and He also allows us to join the seraphim, the cherubim, the angels, and the saints, that we are joining all the heavenly hosts in blessing God and praising Him. And God gave us blessings so that we could do that. That's the perspective that He has here. And notice then the next verse, 4. Even as He chose us in Christ before the foundation of the world, that we should be holy and blameless before Him. This is a fascinating idea, that God chose us before the foundation of the world. Why? Remember, it is in God's nature to be truly eternal. You and I, as creatures, were created at a certain point in time. The moment we were conceived, at that moment of our conception, we started to be. And we were created at that moment. And God gave us a soul that would last for all eternity. But it had a start. God has true eternity, neither a beginning nor an end. There's no beginning to Him, no end. And for Him, our lives were already present before the world was founded. And it's not just that St. Paul writes this in Ephesians chapter 1, verse 4. We see Jesus, our Lord, say the same thing at the Last Supper in John 17, verse 24. Father, I desire that they also, whom You have given Me, may be with Me where I am, to behold My glory which You gave Me in Your love for Me before the foundation of the world. And, you know, we see this also in 2 Timothy Chapter 2, 1 Timothy 1:20, he was destined before the foundation of the world and was made manifest in this present time. Over and over again, that divine perspective that we would have be part of His chosen people from before the foundation of the world. And it says that from then, He destined us in love to be His children through Jesus Christ, according to the purpose of His will. Again, becoming a child of God is His call. We are not children of God by nature. Original sin means that we are, by birth, rebels. We enter into the world as rebels against God. But by baptism into Christ, we are adopted by God, and that we share this adopted childhood, that He gives us the Holy Spirit, who cries out, Abba, Father, and we are adopted by God, but we are still fully heirs, co-heirs with Christ of eternal life. We saw St. Paul bring that out, especially in Romans chapter 8. And then in verse 7 and 8, in Him we have redemption through His blood, the forgiveness of our trespasses according to the riches of His grace. Now, this is where the role of Christ's death comes in. The Father didn't die on the cross.

The Holy Spirit didn't die on the cross. Though the Father and the Spirit were present with the Son at the cross, that's why Jesus our Lord says, Father, into your hands I commend my spirit. You know, that it's a Trinitarian experience, but it's only the Son who shed his blood. And that shedding of the blood of Christ on the cross is key here. That is the basis for having redemption. How is it that we have it? Because he forgives our trespasses. Not just by saying a word. He could have done it by just saying a word. But instead, he chooses to die on the cross. He accepts that, and that brings a deeper reconciliation. So that the power of Jesus' death on the cross is what makes it possible for us to have the forgiveness of sins and our redemption. Then verses 9 and 10. For he has made known to us the mystery of his will, according to his good pleasure, that he set forth in Christ as a plan for the fullness of time, to gather up all things in him, things in heaven and things on earth. Christ didn't just sort of happen to show up and this was kind of an accident that this is the time that he took flesh. No. St. Paul says it here. He says it back in Galatians chapter 4, verse 4. It was in the fullness of time, at the right time. This was a time of world peace. There were no wars. And it was a great time for the church to get started. Israel had matured in so many ways. And this was the time. And he chose to make known his plan to us so that we could have all wisdom and insight into the mystery of his will. His will is still a mystery. We don't always understand it. But in this time, he gives us wisdom and insight. Then we see in 11 and 12, in Christ we have also obtained an inheritance, having been destined according to the purpose of him who accomplishes all things according to his counsel and will, so that we, who were the first to set our hope on Christ, might live for the praise of his glory. That this is something that we see he has a purpose according to the counsel of his will. And he is having everything working to that. For we who have hope in Christ, again, this is why we don't ever teach that it's faith alone. We also need hope. And that hope in Christ is necessary so that we can find this all out. And then he brings together this next part of the mystery in verses 13 and 14. In him you also who have heard the word of truth, the gospel of your salvation, and had believed in him, were marked with the seal of the promised Holy Spirit. This is the pledge of our inheritance toward redemption as God's own people to the praise of his glory. So it is essential for us to pay attention that we have heard the word of truth, the gospel. It's a gospel of salvation. We've heard that gospel. And we who are in the church have believed in the gospel. Because of that, again, just because faith isn't the only thing, that doesn't mean faith is unimportant. Faith is absolutely essential. We can't do without. We must have faith as well as hope. And of course, the love that he gives us. But with that faith, in what he has said, we then are sealed by the Holy Spirit. This idea of being sealed is something St. Paul spoke of in 2 Corinthians chapter 1, verse 22. We put his seal on us when he gave his spirit in our hearts. And also later on in this epistle, Ephesians 4:30, do not grieve the Holy Spirit.

Spirit in whom you were sealed. The idea is this. When people owned property, say, for instance, thinking of clay jars, what they would do, they would have a seal with their name carved in the seal backwards. They would press it into the handle of a jar, clay jar, and then they'd bake the jar. That was how they knew this belonged to so-and-so. And we see lots of these, including the seals of a number of characters in the Bible. Four people from the book of Jeremiah, we have copies of seals and the impression made by their seals, including Jeremiah's secretary, Baruch, and Baruch. And this is what the Holy Spirit does. He, at baptism, confirmation, and for those of us who are ordained to the diaconate, priesthood, or bishops, those three sacraments give an indelible seal. It's an impression made by the Holy Spirit in your soul for all eternity. And we either live in accordance with the seal belonging to the Holy Spirit, or if we sin, then that seal remains with us, to be sure, but we'll carry it to hell. And there it will be part of our shame. So either we go to heaven, and that seal, the Holy Spirit, becomes for our glory, or we go to hell, and the seal becomes our shame. So this is the choice we have to make. And this is, as he concludes this hymn, he wants us to be faithful to the faith that we have received and the seal of the Holy Spirit so that it lasts for all eternity. All right, we'll take a little break. We'll come back and get some of your questions and comments. So please stay with us.

0: 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But what they found was something greater.
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0: From broken dreams to major league triumphs. Champions of Faith is the extraordinary true story of players who found purpose, perseverance, and peace through Christ. Baseball is just a game. But faith? That's eternal. 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
2: The year 354 AD. Aurelius Augustinus Hipponensis is born in North Africa. Intellectually gifted and in search of truth, he is introduced to Manichaeism, a false religion combining paganism, Gnosticism, and Christianity. Manichaean beliefs dull his conscience and enable an immoral lifestyle marked by excessive drinking and a non-marital relationship. At the young age of 20, the young Augustine, as he is known, finishes his academic studies in Carthage and becomes a professor of rhetoric. Inner turmoil drives him to Milan, where he meets Ambrose, Bishop of Milan. The Christian content and rhetorical brilliance of Ambrose's sermons amaze and deeply impress Augustine. In 386 AD, Augustine converts to Christianity, aided by his mother Monica's unceasing prayers. In 391 AD, he is ordained a priest and later elected Bishop of Hippo. Augustine dies in 430 and is canonized in 1303.

Welcome back. First of all, I want to invite you to join me this Wednesday at 8 p.m. Eastern Time, when I'll sit down with my good friend Ralph Martin to talk about how the four last

0: heaven, hell, death, and judgment are really neglected a lot in contemporary preaching and teaching, and how the choices we face in our daily life do have an effect on our eternal destiny, so we want to take a look at them. So that's a very, very important problem. So I'm looking forward to that conversation. You wrote a nice new book, and it's really good. All right. Well, let's now go to some of your questions. We're going to start off with Scott in the great state of Ohio. Scott, what can we do for you?
1: Father, thank you for taking my call. Everybody sure. always says that. I am here with my son. Son is 22. He just completed graduate education at John Carroll University. Now says that he wants to enter the Jesuit seminary, and he has started filling out all the applications and doing the examinations and all that sort of thing. I am coming at this from a different point of view where, like maybe many parents, even good Catholic parents, I'm okay if he wants to become a priest. I'm okay with that. I will tell you, this strikes home for you maybe a little bit, we are Maronites, proudly Maronite. Mm-hmm. He does not want to be a Maronite or any other kind of priest. He wants to be a Jesuit priest. And I personally, though I am okay with him being a priest, I'm not okay with that particular order for a whole lot of reasons that, you know, they don't have the same point of view as I do.
0: Yeah, well, let me say a couple things. I've just celebrated being a Jesuit for 58 years. And, you know, I, love the society very much, and my brothers. Were we going through a lot of the same problems that were going on with all the religious orders, especially in the 60s and 70s and 80s? Oh, yeah. But are things changing? Quite a bit. I would recommend, your son to continue to pursue the society if that's where he's called. Because part of the call is that it's not from you and it's not from your son, it's from our Lord. And if he calls somebody to the society or to the Franciscans, it's because the Lord has a mission for him in that order. And being obedient to that call is part of his growth as well as the growth of the whole community. And he will be happiest and be at his best following the call God gives him. Secondly, I would also say this to him. There are a number of Jesuits who are Maronite in my province. If you're in Ohio, I imagine he'll be entering the upper Midwest province, the province to which I belong. And there are at least three of us who are Maronite. But we also have bi ritual faculty. The guys born Maronite have Roman faculties, as do the Byzantine priests. We have Byzantine Jesuits. He would stay Byzantine, but he would have faculties in the Roman Rite. Some guys do more in the Roman Church, others do more in the Maronite Church or the Greek Catholic churches. But he wouldn't lose his identity. And in fact, he would enrich the society by entering as an Oriental Christian, a Maronite Christian. So I hopefully I'll get a chance to meet him. And then we have a question in our studio. It's, ma'am, where are you from?
2: I'm from Chicago.
0: We'll pass over that a comment I made before in silence. So what can I do for you?
2: You said earlier that God called us first before we knew we were called. Before.
0: Yeah.
2: And what about people who were never baptized or had no opportunity to be baptized or to hear the gospel?
0: Right. Big part of the world. I mean, Christianity is by far the largest religion in the world. But, a lot of people have no opportunity. It's absolutely forbidden in some places to even have a copy of the gospel. North Korea would be an example of that. But there are other places too. So it's not their fault that they don't hear the gospel, right?
3: But were they called?
0: And here's the thing that we have to keep in mind. St. Paul writes very clearly in the 1 Timothy chapter 2, verse 4, God wants all people to be saved. And the church has believed from, I grew up being taught this by the nuns back in the 50s, that God will give a means of salvation to everybody. He'll give them enough grace to be able to be saved. And think about Matthew chapter 25, verse 31 and following, where the sheep on the right side of Christ and the goats on his left are both from the nations, the Gentiles outside of faith. And they never saw Jesus hungry, thirsty, naked, or sick, or in prison. But he said, whatever you did to the least of my brethren, you did to me. That's for the people who are outside the faith. If they treat the least people, the ones who can't help them, but they still show them love, then Christ will count it as being done to them. I said, we never knew you. I said, you still did it to me. That's how he'll take a look at them. So he'll make a fair and righteous judgment of every soul, no matter what their background, because he desires all people to be saved. Will they all be saved? No, the goats go to hell, because they didn't take care of the least. But they'll have that opportunity to go to heaven or to hell. That'll be up for everybody to have a choice, okay? But one choice I don't have is about more time. We are all out, so may the Lord bless you all and keep you and cause his face to shine upon you. May he lead you in all of your ways by his peace. May Almighty God bless you, the Father, Son, and Holy Spirit. Amen. And again, we can bring you this show and all the other shows only because the network is brought to you by you. The gifts that you give us every month are exactly what we depend on. We don't have any other source but you and your generosity. So let the Lord move you to generosity to help us. I appreciate everything you have done. God bless you and thank you.

0: Steve, what do you say when you hear this very common pro-choice argument? An embryo or fetus is just a part of a woman's body, and a woman can do whatever she wants with her own body.
1: Right, the classic body part argument. The embryo is in no way a part of the mother's body. Science clearly defines body part as a structure that shares the same genetic code as the rest of the body, like the appendix or a tonsil or an arm, and it does not direct its own development. The unborn child has a completely unique genetic code. Half the time, it has a different sex than its own mother. And it also directs its own development. So the embryo is clearly a separate living human being residing temporarily inside his or her mother.
0: That's the science of the matter.

0: rosary in school today.
1: That's wonderful, dear.
0: You want to say a rosary with me? You give me a whole bunch of them.
1: I don't know. It's late and... All right. But it's been a long time since I've said a rosary. You'll have to help, okay?
0: Okay. First you start in the name of the Father and of the Son, and of the Holy Spirit. Amen.
2: Hey, kid. I just wanted to say goodnight.
0: Hey, Dad, you want to say a rosary with me and Mom?
2: Well, there's a game on. Yeah, sure. I'd like to.
3: Mom, Dad, I'm going to Jenny's to listen to music.
0: Hey, sis, you want to say a rosary with us?
4: No thanks. Maybe the music can wait.

Father Almighty, Creator of heaven and earth, and in Jesus Christ, His only Son, our Lord, who was conceived by the Holy Spirit, born of the Virgin Mary, suffered under Pontius Pilate,

0: I'm Veronica Dudo in Washington, D.C. Tonight on EWTN News Nightly, Under the Microscope. Officials are taking a closer look at sanctuary cities and what it could mean for immigrants. Oil slick, a new deal with Venezuela could bring a boost to America's oil reserves, but it's raising some red flags. Staring into the heavens, how a new telescope promises to give us views of space never seen before. These stories and more tonight.
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0: Thank you for being with us on the Feast of St. Giles, the 7th century abbot and patron saint of the disabled. Our top story tonight, President Donald Trump welcomes the heads of oil and gas retailers and refineries to the White House. Their meeting comes as the Trump administration says it secured a deal to give the U.S. a stake in Venezuela's vast oil reserves. The sit-down also occurs as prices at the pump jump to $4.08 per gallon. White House correspondent Owen Jensen reports. Owen.
2: President Trump has called it the biggest oil deal in world history, involving billions of dollars and billions of barrels of oil. He also promises cheaper gas prices. Just when that might happen remains uncertain. And we're also learning tonight oil giant Chevron will be expanding its operations in Venezuela.
3: The Venezuela oil deal. Key points now released. At stake, 17 oil fields with proven reserves of 65 billion barrels and $100 billion in new oil infrastructure investments. The Trump administration will team up with North American Blue Energy Partners, creating a private company, the second largest operator in Venezuela behind Chevron. The deal gives the Pentagon a 35% ownership stake in the company.
4: It's all coming to the U.S. for refineries. It's all, you know, our plants, our refineries are specifically meant for Venezuelan heavy oil. Heavy oil is a good thing, not a bad thing.
3: As drivers look for relief.
4: Well, I think it's going to be have a tremendous impact. It's going to ultimately, prices are going to come down. Now, will it happen before the election? I can't tell you that.
3: The acting president of Venezuela spoke about the new deal over the weekend.
5: Este acuerdo parte de una premisa muy sencilla.
3: Delcy Rodriguez said Venezuela would retain ownership of its natural resources, while the United States contributes the technology needed to recover and develop those assets. President Trump has been pushing to boost oil production in Venezuela since the capture of then-President Nicolas Maduro. House Minority Leader Hakeem Jeffries addressed the Venezuelan deal.
6: But everything that is done by this administration should be viewed with suspicion. And we've got to follow the money at all times.
3: The U.S. is not the only country with interest in Venezuela's oil. China says its legitimate rights and interests in Venezuela must be protected as part of international law.
2: In just a few weeks, President Trump is scheduled to meet with China's president here at the White House. And President Trump also says one of the things he'll do with that Venezuela oil is fill up the strategic national reserves. At the White House, Owen Jensen, EWTN News Nightly.
0: Let's bring in Gil Guerra, a fellow at the Hudson Institute. Thanks so much for joining us. What does this deal now allow U.S. companies to do in Venezuela that they previously were not able to do before?
7: Thank you very much for having me on. Previously, the relationship between U.S. oil companies and Venezuela was governed by a patchwork of sanctions that the United States placed. There were some oil major companies, such as Chevron, that were allowed to participate in the Venezuelan oil sector. The new regime that we have under Delcy Rodriguez now has the ability to work more closely with the American oil sector. Major Western oil companies are now allowed to do things like fix the oil equipment, invest in the oil sector. But the specific deal that was announced that pertains to 17 fields that the United States now has a stake in, all that is going to one particular oil company, while other oil companies are still able to invest in the sector more broadly.
0: How unusual is this arrangement from an energy market perspective? Is there anything comparable to it historically?
7: There are several facets of it that are not in themselves unusual. So, for example, it is not necessarily unusual for a government to grant concessions in their oil fields towards particular companies. What is unusual in this case is the Pentagon

0: taking a direct stake and taking such an active role, and the American government taking such an active role in this kind of partnership. Much of that has to do with the fact that the United States has a remit to try to develop Venezuela's oil sector. They see that as a very important strategic goal for American policy in Venezuela. And they very much have wanted private companies to go in, but many private companies have been burned before in Venezuela. Their equipment has been expropriated. So understandably, some companies such as Exxon and ConocoPhillips have all been a bit reluctant to get in. So that is part of the reason why the United States is now trying to get involved more directly.
1: President Trump has talked about this deal ultimately benefiting American consumers. Could it affect U.S. gasoline energy prices? And if so, what's the timeline?
0: There's a chance that it could, but it would have to be over a very long term. Every single day, there is about 100 million barrels of oil that is consumed. Adding, say, a few hundred thousand barrels of Venezuelan oil, even in the optimistic scenario where some of those barrels start to become produced in the next 2 or 3 months, would be a drop in the bucket for American consumers. It could have an impact on oil prices for American consumers in the long term, but even the most optimistic estimates think that while we may have some barrels flowing in as few as maybe, say, 4 or 5 months, the overall impact to get actual oil production up and running to where it was in, say, 1998, let alone past that peak, would have to be for at least 10 years.
1: Gil, thanks so much for coming on and breaking it all down for us.
0: Thank you.
1: The violence between the U.S. and Iran is escalating today. On X, SendCompost did the latest update writing the U.S. began striking the Islamic Revolutionary Guard Corps following its attacks on commercial shipping. Iran's state TV reported the country has begun firing missiles and drones in response. The White House has announced Army Secretary Dan Driscoll has resigned. While no reason was given, Driscoll is the latest departure of a top military leader in the Trump administration, and that's troubling some lawmakers.
2: It's a simple fact. Expert leaders within the military stepping away, it should raise concerns. And I think that not only is it inappropriate the way that this secretary is leading the department, but also want to echo and re-up my calls for his resignation or firing.
3: I share the same frustration. I mean, I know some good people who got fired for no reason. No reason given, anyway. And the secretary has maybe a constitutional right to do this, but it doesn't make it right or morally right. It doesn't make it wise. We've lost service chiefs, joint commanders, like Cyber Command, and it's not been healthy.
1: Representative Bacon was referring to War Department Secretary Pete Hegseth, who reportedly has a tense relationship with Driscoll. It allegedly stemmed from Hegseth's removal of four officers. There won't be a government shutdown at the end of the month. That's because the House passed a short-term funding bill until December 11th, avoiding a pre-election crisis. Republicans and Democrats joined together to pass the CR by a lopsided vote. The temporary measure keeps intact current government funding levels. A lame duck Congress in December will have to decide the next steps. Republicans on a House Judiciary panel put sanctuary city policies under the microscope. Parents whose children were permanently disabled in car accidents with illegal migrants gave emotional testimony. Democrats fired back, saying the Trump administration promised to get rid of the worst, but is removing U.S. citizens. Capitol Hill correspondent Eric Rosales has more on this tense hearing. Eric.
4: Good evening, Veronica. GOP lawmakers used today's testimony to demand immediate legislative action on several bills that would shut down sanctuary city policies and mandate state and local police to cooperate with ICE. Republicans add Democrats' ultimate plan is to allow these illegal migrants into the U.S. by the millions and then allow them to vote.
5: Let in 10 million, create sanctuary jurisdictions, which makes it difficult to apprehend those people when they commit another crime. Don't pay ICE, who does the apprehending. And oh, by the way, these people, we want them to be able to vote in American elections. That is today's Democrat Party.
4: A California father gave emotional testimony about his 6-year-old daughter who was permanently disabled following a hit-and-run crash involving an undocumented migrant.
6: My daughter doesn't deserve this. She didn't ask for any of this. The people that jumped the fence did, though. They knew exactly what they were doing. They still chose to move forward in that direction. And every day something's happening to somebody. And it is your guys' fault. I hold each and every one of you responsible for it. And I always will.
4: Committee Democrats push back sharply. They argue that forcing local police to act as federal immigration agents breaks the bond.

0: bond of trust between communities and neighborhood officers.
1: Masked paramilitary squads bloated with tens of billions of dollars in tax money are attacking and killing ordinary people. American citizens, lawful permanent residents, and undocumented people who have no criminal records and no arrests.
0: A Maryland sheriff whose county has sanctuary protections told of firsthand dangers posed to officers and the community.
2: It's time to put the safety of the American people ahead of partisan politics. Permanently secure our border, outlaw sanctuary policies, and let local law enforcement do the job we were sworn to do.
0: The Catholic Church views the humane treatment of migrants as a moral obligation, supporting the principles behind sanctuary policies while recognizing the right of a country to maintain its borders and advocating for a meaningful reform of immigration laws and procedures. So what's next? The House Judiciary Committee is expected to advance the Shutdown Sanctuary Policies Act and hope to have a vote on the full House floor in the coming weeks. But with legal challenges already piling up in federal courts over funding cuts, it's clear the war between Washington and local sanctuary cities is far from over. At the Capitol, Eric Rosales, EWTN News Nightly.
3: Joining me now to unpack this is Todd Benson, a senior research fellow with the Border Security and Immigration Center at the Heritage Foundation. Welcome to the show.
4: Great to be here. Thank you.
3: What impact have sanctuary city policies had on local communities, especially when it comes to crime? What does the statistical evidence tell us?
4: Well, keep in mind that most cities and states don't track crime at all by immigrant or legal status. So we don't really know for sure what happens, within that community. But what we do know from plenty of anecdotal evidence is that in sanctuary cities, their policies seem to attract criminal aliens because of the no bail policies, district attorneys that refuse to prosecute crimes below a certain level, and also, most importantly, the fact that they don't turn them over to ICE, their official policy. So they release a lot of criminal aliens back into the community where they recommit.
3: How should communities balance legitimate concerns about public safety and immigration enforcement with compassion for individuals who are truly in need?
4: Well, it really depends on what you mean by in need, because the vast majority of illegal immigrants that come into the country are here claiming asylum or that they need some sort of humanitarian protection, that they're asylum seekers. But we know that, 90%+ of all asylum seekers are declined because they don't merit asylum based on, persecution, that they're having government persecution problem. So if that's the metric, I would argue that there really is no need to worry too much about sending people back to, persecution situations. Most judges, once they hear the evidence, decline them on grounds that they deserve asylum based on persecution.
3: We'll continue to follow the story. Todd, thanks so much for coming on.
4: Thank you.
3: Voters in the state of Massachusetts headed to the polls for a primary election featuring a closely watched U.S. Senate contest between Democratic incumbent Senator Ed Markey and U.S. Representative Seth Moulton. Markey says he's fighting for left-wing ideals, which include some successes and some that he hasn't passed while in office. Moulton, a decorated Marine and six-term congressman, has staked his campaign on generational change. Voters will also decide competitive Democratic primaries in the 6th and 8th congressional district, as well as races for the state governor and district attorney. Rescue teams are searching for scores of people still missing after last week's catastrophic flooding in Nepal and China. The combined death toll has now exceeded 1,000 people.
5: There is no one left here now for us. There is nothing here anymore. We are leaving for our own safety. We are going to stay in Kathmandu, where my children live.
3: as police bury dozens of bodies in multiple trenches. Nepal's disaster agency reported 583 foreigners are among people still missing. China says it is looking for over 200 foreigners with whom contact has not yet been established. The scale

0: Well, the disaster is hampering rescue efforts in both countries with landslides and widespread damage cutting off remote areas. Turning now to the Ukrainian capital, where authorities say Russia launched another aerial attack aimed at menacing civilians. The strikes began Monday evening and continued into Tuesday.
1: We are simply scared. There was ballistics that night, Zircon missiles, 20 missiles, or however many of them it was. We slept in the corridor at night, almost did not sleep. Children, I understand that tomorrow we have to go to school, and we can't even sleep properly. I mean, we live in such stress, we are scared, we don't know what to do. But it is what it is. We have to go to work, go to school, we continue to live life, but we are very scared. We are very worried about all this, how Ukraine will cope with it.
0: Russia bombarded Kyiv more than 12 hours, killing at least a dozen people. Today marks the sixth straight day of heavy Russian attacks on the city, just as millions of Ukrainian schoolchildren return to classes for their fifth school year since the invasion. We have a lot more still to come on EWTN News Nightly, Making History. We'll tell you why today's spacewalk outside the International Space Station is special, and why scientists are over the moon about NASA's new telescope. That story is ahead.
2: On this morning, all across the United States, coast to coast and border to border, more than 6,000 Catholic schools will open their doors to teach the truth of the gospel message of Jesus Christ.
3: Good morning, good morning. Today I offer up a
4: fever. You are in need of blood.
5: Okay.
6: Mary was found to be with child from whom, of course? Randy? The Holy Spirit.
2: The mission is simple and uncomplicated. To teach what is good, beautiful, honorable, and true, forming and calling students to be disciples of Christ.
6: Yeah, so he'll say, do you remember the words for the body of Christ? He says, this is my body, exactly. And then after he says those very special words, he lifts up the body of Christ, right?
2: For morning broadcasts and celebrating Mass, to praying for an end to abortion outside abortion clinics. It's all about learning how to make a difference in the world. Dedicated teachers communicating Christ.
7: You believe that Jesus,
2: teaching what it means to lead a life that is authentic.
7: So much, he would come into this world to live, love, teach, suffer, and to die for you, because I believe that.
2: Catholic education is all about instilling a vision of life rooted in truth. For in the words of Jesus himself, you will know the truth, and the truth will set you free.
6: Body of Christ.
2: Be strong, be bold, be Catholic.

0: Today, two astronauts stepped out of the International Space Station in an all-female spacewalk. Their mission was to replace a retroflector. That's the device that aligns modules when they arrive at the space station. They conducted additional maintenance, with the mission lasting about 6.5 hours. This was the sixth all-female spacewalk in space history. From a walk in space to sailing through the stars, as NASA's new telescope heads to its destination a million miles away, it's already making some initial moves. The Nancy Grace Roman Space Telescope powered on its planet imager and deployed a visor-like sunshade. Scientists call the observatory a discovery machine. Over the next 5 years, it could help astronomers spot previously unseen parts of our universe. Joining me now is Dr. Michelle Francel, professor of chemistry at Bryn Mawr College and an adjunct scholar at the Vatican Observatory. Welcome back to the show. This is such an interesting new launch.
1: Thank you for having me. Yeah, it's really exciting, some of the things that new telescope can do.
0: NASA says the Roman Space Telescope could transform our understanding of dark matter, dark energy, and the origins of the universe. What are the biggest mysteries you hope Roman will finally help us answer?
1: Well, the big mystery is, why is the universe expanding, and why is that expansion accelerating? Why

0: are getting faster and faster. And we think this might have something to do with dark energy, but we're not actually sure what dark energy is or even if it really exists. So this is a big mystery.
1: Roman will also survey enormous portions of the sky while also looking deeply into cosmic history. How could these images change our understanding of where we fit in the vast universe?
0: So the ability to see this vast spread of things gives us access to something called standard candles, which are supernova that astronomers use to sort of clock what's going on in terms of distance and age. And what we'd like to do is be able to take the models we're making of how the universe works and match them up against data as a function of time.
1: The telescope is named for Nancy Grace Roman, often called the mother of Hubble. Why is it significant that NASA is honoring a woman whose vision helped pave the way for some of the greatest discoveries in modern astronomy?
0: Well, I mean, I think it's really important to acknowledge the people who do the scientific work. I mean, science is not sort of an automatic thing. It's something that real people do. And Nancy Roman was a real pioneer. She was a pioneer as a woman in astronomy, but she pushed to get that Hubble telescope up there and working. And that's given us access to all sorts of things.
1: From a Catholic perspective, there is this idea that studying creation can lead us to a greater appreciation of the Creator. Do you think missions like Roman can deepen our sense of wonder about the universe and perhaps even our place within God's creation?
0: I certainly hope so. I mean, for me, it gives me the sense of immensity. How big is the universe and how big is God, who then could create and encompass this universe? So there's this sense of immense awe and immensity that I get out of it. Also, there's this idea, for me at least, that science is a long, loving look at the real, which is also a definition of contemplative prayer. So to do science is really to contemplate the work of the Creator. And that, for me, you know, leads inevitably to God.
1: Dr. Michelle Frantzel, thank you so much.
0: Thank you so much for having me.
1: Up next on EWTN News Nightly, in the Pope's honor, a look behind the new award named after the Holy Father.
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0: Today, I experienced a great deal of sorrow because of a certain person. She said many things which were false. Because they were taken to be true and spread around the whole house, in my heart, I felt a sharp pain. Then, I heard Jesus speak in my soul.
1: Pray for your sister who has hurt you and show her great kindness.
0: I told the Lord, it is so difficult, but I did as he asked. After a few days, she repented, and my heart was full of joy that she came back to God's mercy.
1: My daughter, come to me often in the Blessed Sacrament. I dwell here in the tabernacle as a king of mercy, to pour graces upon all who come here to ask for my help, especially for those who need my love and forgiveness. For I am there, hidden in the host, and there is your power to bring back sinners to my mercy, and to love as I love, and to forgive as I forgive.

0: in 1989. The Catholic Church formally embraced it in 2015 under Pope Francis following the publication of his encyclical Laudato Si. This year, it takes on an added significance. In October, Castel Gandolfo will host the inaugural Villanova Sustainability Medal Ceremony. EWTN News' Paola Flynn has the story.
1: This is Villanova University, the place where Pope Leo XIV graduated with a degree in mathematics in 1977. Now, as a pontiff, his university wants to honor his commitment to the care for creation with a new award, the Sustainability Medal.
2: Meeting today's needs without putting tomorrow's resources at risk. That is the mission behind Villanova University's new medal.
3: This is a new international honor that Villanova has established, you know, to recognize leaders across different segments of sustainability who have, you know, contributed immensely in promoting response to the cry of the poor and also response to the cry of the earth. And our contribution might be bringing in the concept of integral ecology, which is very much known within Catholic circle and not very much known within corporate life.
2: Villanova University, located in Pennsylvania, is home to more than 10,000 students. Its chief sustainability officer, Father John Abubakar, explains why social justice, care for vulnerable communities, and responsible stewardship of economic and natural resources all go hand in hand.
1: So this is the first time that this medal is going to be awarded. How do you select each candidate?
3: We have actually two committees, you know, a nomination committee and a selection committee. You know, they will look at different aspects from leadership, contribution, you know, impact. We need to be asking the deeper question. The profits being made, how is that benefiting, you know, the poor and the marginalized? What's the impact across board, especially when you think about people from the global south? So we, our big concern is, you know, to combine both the ethical dimension of profitability, the money we make, and then also, you know, the innovative or technical side of them.
1: And when we talk about the care of our common home, usually the consequences of not taking care of it impact those most in need.
3: Basically, when you look at the impact that people who are least emitters in terms of emitting, you know, are polluting the environment, are most impacted. And by that, I mean, for instance, energy consumption is low in Nigeria compared to, say, any developed country, you know, in the global north. And so, but the impact when you have flooding, you know, when you have even heat wave, you know, most of these countries are ill-equipped to deal with a lot of these challenges, so they are most impacted. So in the light of climate justice, and I think Pope Leo also emphasized that during his African trip, you know, to say corporations should be much more concerned about seeing how they can help reduce the impact of, you know, the of climate change on the most vulnerable, which happen to be in the global south.
2: For centuries, the 135-acre papal villas at Castel Gandolfo served as the Pope's summer retreat. Now, the historic grounds will host Villanova's International Sustainability Conference, where Pope Leo XIV will present the medal on October the 13th to its first recipient. It will be a particularly meaningful moment for Father Abubakar, who first met the future Pope during his time in Rome as prior general of the Augustinians.
3: He's a very simple, humble man, and he has remained so. So that was my first impression when I was in Rome. He was the prior general, we say, you know, even from the title, you can see it's high sounding. It sounds very important. And then when I saw him, he looked very humble. And during my stay, I was there, as we call it padre studenti in Italian, like a student priest. But I was able to build a relationship with him as a student priest.
1: What do you think Catholics all over the world should do to join Pope Leo in this effort for the care of creation?
3: So basically, that's the idea around establishing the medal, to serve as a source of encouragement, you know, to Catholics across the world. We understand the power of the Vatican, how, I mean, you are talking about 1.3, 1.4 billion Catholics globally. So when the Pope is interested in something, the ripple effect is likely to be powerful.
2: In Pennsylvania, Paola Flynn, EWTN News Nightly.
0: We thank you for watching tonight. Remember, you can follow us on social media, Facebook, X, YouTube, and Instagram at EWTN News Nightly. I'm Veronica Dudo. Good night and God bless.
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0: In recent decades, millions of people have drifted away from Jesus and their Catholic faith. Sadly, many may never find their way back. I'm Tom Peterson, and I believe that God has called me to use my background in media to be a catalyst in the new evangelization. Our organization produces inspiring and creative evangelization messages that have helped lead hundreds of thousands of inactive Catholics, converts, agnostics, and atheists home to Jesus and His Holy Church. Join us as we travel across North America to bring you stories of heartbreak, redemption, and transformation as the Holy Spirit leads His people home. God has an extraordinary plan for each of our lives. He wants us to spend eternity in heaven with Him and bring as many people with us as possible. This is Catholics Come Home. Now, I welcome you to my home to hear their amazing stories. Welcome to Catholics Come Home. In this episode, we'll meet a woman raised as a Southern Baptist and taught that Catholics were not Christian. Despite growing up in a Christian home, our guest wandered during college as faith was not a priority. After her marriage and the birth of her second daughter, our guest decided to go to church. While working as a neonatal nurse in the intensive care unit, God then began putting devout and prayerful Catholics in her path. Next, her prayer life flourished and her faith journey to the Catholic Church began. Like everyone else in this series, today's guest came home to the church by responding to a call of the Holy Spirit. I'd like you to meet Renee Hendricks. Renee, welcome to Catholics Come Home, and welcome to our home.
1: Thank you. I love it here.
0: Thank you. It's great to have you on. I love your testimony and story. But people at home want to hear about your childhood, how you grew up, what your family was like, what your faith background was. So let's start there.
1: Okay. So I have always lived in Atlanta. Mm-hmm. Started out in Smyrna, then Marietta, ended up in Kennesaw.
0: We would have never guessed by your accent.
1: I know.
0: But nonetheless, continue.
1: I did go to Ireland and they were just fascinated.
0: I bet.
1: By my accent. So grew up Baptist. Grandparents were Baptist, grandfather sang in the choir, grandmother was a Sunday school teacher. My parents were also Sunday school teachers.
0: Nice.
1: So I was in the church Sunday morning, Sunday night, Wednesday night.
0: I was going to say Wednesdays too.
1: Yep. In the choir, the bell choir. So loved going to church.
0: And being Baptist in the Atlanta area back then, I mean, most people were. It's the predominant part of the population in Atlanta, isn't it?
1: Yeah, and I knew no Catholics.
0: You didn't know any?
1: None.
0: But you love Catholics, and you were taught that Catholics are good people and all that, right?
1: Well, no. So I was taught that Catholics weren't even Christian.
0: How dare they?
1: And you had to work your way to heaven.
0: No.
1: And you worship the statues and the saints. And
0: a lot of falsehoods were taught to you by good people who just didn't know the truth and didn't know how to explain it. But that was your bringing up. So growing up here in the Atlanta area with a bunch of Baptist friends and the community, what was life like?
1: Life was great.
0: Yeah.
1: I loved going to church, had many friends there. And then I went to nursing school.
0: Oh, good for you.
1: In Atlanta, Georgia Baptist School of Nursing. And at that point, really didn't go to church anymore except for to make my mother happy.
0: So why didn't you go to church?
1: Really didn't see the need for it. Just, it wasn't a priority.
0: You were a rebellious young lady who felt like, I'm going to do my own thing and I don't need that church stuff.
1: It really wasn't like that. It's just, I didn't even give it a priority. I always have loved God.
0: Yeah.
1: But just didn't think
0: he wasn't top of the heap back then. It was, you were going to do your things.
1: Yeah.
0: Did you pray during nursing school when you took a test? Did you ask him for help on things?
1: Not really.
0: But that was ingrained in you as a good Baptist, wasn't it?
1: And I went to a Baptist college.
0: That's unbelievable. So how did, I know you said you loved God, but how did you abandon him during that time when you probably could have used him when you were taking a test?
1: Definitely could have used him, but I just didn't think about him. I was thinking about everything else but him.
0: So the distractions of the world, what were some of those things getting your attention?
1: Well, school.
0: Yeah.
1: Because school is very hard.
0: So when you're in nursing school and you kind of put God on the shelf and kind of

0: focused on your studies. Did you ever think about the traditions your parents had given you and that you really, I mean, you didn't even realize you had abandoned faith?
1: No, didn't. Now, when Christmas came and Easter and Mother's Day, I made it a priority to go and to church with my mom.
0: Sure.
1: But really, that's the only time that I would go. I just didn't see the need for it.
0: In a moment, find out what prompted Renee to discover more about the Catholic faith.
1: I'm going to pretend that it's the real body and blood. And all of a sudden, the Holy Spirit hit me so hard, and I just started bawling.
2: Have you ever had someone show you incredible, overwhelming kindness? You know, the kind of generosity that makes you feel kind of small and unworthy? Well, when it comes to our relationship with the Eucharist, we should probably feel the same way. Now, we know that the Eucharist is truly the body and blood of Jesus Christ, but how often do we stop to think about the price that was paid for us to be graced with such a gift? In order for Jesus to leave us his body, blood, soul, and divinity in the Eucharist, he first had to offer himself completely. Through his agonizing passion and death, the Lamb was slain so the bread of life could be ours. Is our response one of fervent gratitude, or have we become apathetic and complacent? Jesus longs to nourish us with himself in the Eucharist. Do we long to receive this gift?

0: Renee, here you are graduating nursing school. You had put God on the side. You loved God, but he wasn't part of your life that time, so you didn't love him that much. I mean, he was on hold. What happened in your life next where you suddenly kind of rekindled your Baptist faith and you graduated nursing school?
1: Well, I graduated nursing school and I went to work on a surgical floor because at that time, you couldn't go into a specialty area.
0: Okay.
1: Now, as a little girl, my grandparents were in the hospital a lot, and I would beg my parents to take me to the nursery. And that's when there was like 30, 40 babies in one room. Mm. And I remember just standing there, staring at these babies, going, this is what I want to do when I grow up, is take care of these babies.
0: You've always had a heart for the little babies.
1: Always.
0: So God called you into that as part of your vocation.
1: So then in 1982, I started in the NICU, the neonatal intensive care.
0: Working with babies, which was a calling.
1: Working with babies, so I had found my passion.
0: Absolutely.
1: Yeah. So in 1984, I had my first child, and then 1985, I had my second one. Mm-hmm. So when she was two, we decided we better get them involved in church.
0: So the kids helped bring you back to faith.
1: Not that we needed it.
0: Oh.
1: They needed it.
0: Wow.
1: Yeah. So we're in church, and then all of a sudden, I'm teaching Sunday school and at the Baptist church.
0: Right.
1: And you know, just loving it.
0: Yes.
1: Just loving it.
0: Good.
1: Okay. So I didn't know that little Catholic seeds were being planted.
0: How were they being planted?
1: They were being planted because I worked with Catholics, and the doctor that I worked with was Catholic, and these people were so nice and kind. And I'm thinking, how can they be nice and kind when they're not even Christian?
0: Yeah, because you had been taught all the bad stuff that wasn't true.
1: Right.
0: But you're being mesmerized by the love and the kindness of these Catholics you worked with.
1: Yeah. So we had a baby that was born in 1986 at the hospital, and by a nursing mistake, this baby was severely brain damaged. So he was at the hospital for 11 months, and then I decided to do private duty at his house. Well, his mother, Catholic.
0: Good.
1: So she wanted him to go to church. Now, severely disabled. So, of course, I had to go with her.
0: Was that the first time you entered a Catholic church?
1: Mm-hmm.
0: What did you think? What was in your heart when you saw the Mass for the first time?
1: Well, I was just trying to concentrate on him. I didn't want to look around. I didn't want any part of it.
0: Yeah, you didn't, you didn't want it to absorb at that time.
1: No. So I was there, and he died when he was nine.
0: Oh.
1: So at that point, I went back into the NICU.
0: Mm-hmm.
1: 2003, there was a baby born that was 15 ounces.

0: ounces.
1: Oh.
0: Like the size of a Beanie Baby.
1: Yeah.
0: And I grew very close to this family. Now, he only lived 7 weeks, but we just had a really big bond. And, of course, they're Catholic. So I continued to be friends with them, and then we just became best friends.
1: Nice.
0: And we would talk all the time about our faiths. Like, here's why the Baptist faith is the true faith. Then she would say, this is why the Catholics. And she told me one time, she said, I just wish you knew what I know.
1: Yes, good for her.
0: And I thought, please. And so.
1: But it made you curious a little bit, right, down deep?
0: No.
1: Really?
0: No.
1: You just blew it off.
0: Yeah, I'm like, but I'm telling you, hours and hours we would talk about our faith.
1: Good.
0: So one time I said, now, if you died today, do you know you would go to heaven? She's like, well, I sure hope so. Yeah. And I thought, oh my gosh, I was just so concerned for her. Because as a Baptist,
1: yeah, you didn't think any of us were going.
0: You say that sinner's prayer one time, and you've got a sure shot into heaven.
1: Yikes.
0: So anyway, she says, I know you work on the weekends and you can't go to church, and I know church is important to you. Why don't you go with me to daily mass?
1: Good
0: and
1: for
0: I'm thinking,
1: her.
0: Oh! But it was just one day a week.
1: Yeah.
0: But I'm telling you what, my attitude was so horrible.
1: Aww.
0: Like going in, I wouldn't even genuflect. I looked around and I saw all these people just gazing at the statues, and they were so quiet. And I'm thinking, what is happening
1: Renee,
0: here?
1: Renee, that's our family. That's our extended family. Come on. But you didn't know that at the time.
0: I did not know it. And even to go down for a blessing, she said, now, when we go down to receive communion, you can go down like this and receive a blessing.
1: Did you?
0: No.
1: No, you were that obstinate. You're not going to.
0: I was like this.
1: Yeah, sitting in the pew.
0: Terrible.
1: Yeah.
0: For a whole year.
1: Mm.
0: A whole year.
1: You were going to show them that you're not going to let any of this penetrate.
0: I'm going to go to church just because it's church.
1: So what changed in your heart and how?
0: Okay, this is the best part.
1: We think so.
0: Yeah. So it's time to receive the Eucharist, and everybody's going down, and I'm sitting in the pew, and I said, I'm going to pretend that it's the real body and blood. And all of a sudden, the Holy Spirit hit me so hard, and I just started bawling. And my friend comes back to the pew, and she goes, what's wrong? I said, it really is the body and blood.
1: Sure is.
0: I want to be Catholic.
1: Awesome. Your conversion came in church, in front of the Eucharist. Boy, that's quintessential. That's fantastic.
0: I know.
1: Praise God.
0: So
1: what happened next in your heart and in your life?
0: Well, so what happened is I called the church, and Deacon Bill answered, and I told him what happened, and I said, I want to be Catholic. And he goes, well, the problem is it's November, and RCIA started in August. And I said, yeah, but I really, really want to
1: you
0: be Catholic.
1: You were hungry for the truth.
0: And
1: now.
0: He heard it, you know, he heard the desperation. He said, well, I will give you private lessons.
1: Good for him. God bless his kind heart.
0: Oh,
1: yes.
0: 2 days a week for 2 hours at a time.
1: Good. We don't want to lose any souls. The good shepherd Jesus tells us, go out and get everybody. Leave the 99, go after the one. He went after the one. Good for Deacon Bill.
0: Yeah, he did. And so my friend had to sacrifice because she had a baby at home. And her husband had to sacrifice because he had to take care of the baby.
1: Sure.
0: And then Deacon Bill sacrificed his time for
1: sure
0: me.
1: Sure. Yeah, private.
0: So I so appreciated that. So I got a lot of knowledge.
1: What things did you start learning that you had never learned before about Catholicism?
0: Well, the first thing was he told me the Catholics were the first Christians.
1: Amen. You mean
0: totally
1: you didn't learn that in the Baptist faith?
0: So, I mean, I was just like a sponge.
1: Yeah.
0: Just absorbing everything he said.
1: Were you blown away to know that every apostle's buried in a Catholic church and they were all Catholic priests? I mean,
0: I just couldn't believe it.
1: How about when Catholics brought the Bible to the world?
0: I
1: mean, you hadn't learned that before, did you?
0: I'm sure I sat there like in disbelief. But then when it was time for the Easter Vigil, because

0: to daily mass, there was no choir.
1: Yeah.
0: So I wasn't used to a choir in church.
1: Oh, that had to be like a little taste of heaven when you heard that beautiful music. And
0: so we walk in to a dark church. Still, yeah. I'm oblivious.
1: Yeah.
0: Because I've never been to Easter Vigil.
1: Sure.
0: So walk into a dark church with our candles.
1: Little candle. Mm-hmm.
0: And then they turn on the lights and there's all the, I mean, it's decorated with the Easter lilies and the choir singing. And I thought I was going to have a heart attack. It's like, gosh, this is so beautiful.
1: It is beautiful, like a little taste of heaven, wasn't it?
0: Mm-hmm.
1: Yeah.
0: And then I received Eucharist for the first time. I was still crying.
1: I bet. What was it like when you went to the Sacrament of Reconciliation for the first time?
0: Well, I was scared to death.
1: Yeah.
0: And I was first in line because I wanted to get it over with. Because I was 52 years old. That's a lot of sin.
1: Yeah.
0: But you know what? When I first went in there and I looked in Father Larry's eyes, it was like looking into the eyes of Jesus.
1: Well, he's in persona Christi, in the person of Christ as a priest in the confessional.
0: Yeah.
1: And it wasn't as hard or scary as you thought, was it?
0: Well, I was just bawling the whole time. I don't even know how he heard what I said, but he did.
1: Sure.
0: And I left out of there feeling 1,000 pounds lighter.
1: Like a new person, right?
0: Oh,
1: like you
0: yeah.
1: had been reborn. Beautiful.
0: Yeah.
1: That's fantastic. Well, here you are, a new Catholic. What did your family, extended family, think of you as being Baptist, that you're a Catholic? Was there some challenges there?
0: Well, not really challenges, but, you know, I did have one say, what is this I hear about you converting? And but see, they just don't understand.
1: But it gave you the opportunity to share the faith in a loving way that they may not have heard before.
0: Right.
1: That's beautiful.
0: Right.
1: Coming up, you'll hear the conclusion of Renee's conversion to Catholicism.
0: And so then I took him out to the waiting room and I said, I need to tell you something.
1: Yeah.
0: I said, God healed your baby.
1: Nice.
0: And then tears yeah. again,
1: yeah,
0: they're crying.
2: Each person has dignity and worth, not because of his physical abilities or occupation, not because of her skin color or status. Each person is valuable, not because of his productivity or age, but because we are human, created by God in his own image and likeness. And neither economics nor emotions should alter the length of each person's gift to humanity.
3: Okay, here's the pop quiz. What is the opposite of love? Give up? The opposite of love is selfishness. Christ reminds us often in the gospel that in order to truly love, we must put the interests of others before our own. We often tell others that we love them, but it is when we sacrifice ourselves for the good of another that we can truly show that our love is sincere. Maybe this is why love can't be about taking something from someone else, but rather giving to another. We know well that God is love. When he sent us his son, he showed us that selflessness was truly the way to demonstrate love. Blessed Mother Teresa reminded us of the selflessness of Christ when she said, "When you look at the crucifix, you understand how much Jesus loved you then. When you look at the Sacred Host, you understand how much Jesus loves you now."

0: How did your Catholic faith help you as a neonatal nurse, and how did it tie into what you were doing?
1: Well, I had always prayed over the babies before I would take care of them, just a quick little prayer.
0: Sure.
1: But once I became Catholic, I would place the sign of the cross on their forehead and say a quick little prayer. Well, there was this one time that a baby was born, maybe 28 weeks, but she was doing great. She had a great delivery, great first week, and she was gonna be fine.
0: Yeah.
1: But we do a brain ultrasound at 1 week, and they did it and found out that she had a grade 4 bleed in her brain, which that's like severely handicapped.
0: Yeah.
1: And so, of course, her parents were devastated, and I was, the doctor was. We couldn't believe it, because that usually happens at a traumatic delivery or...
0: None of that had happened.
1: No. Mm. And so one day I did my, you know, little prayer over her, and God said, put your hand on her head and pray.

0: And I went, huh, okay.
1: You obeyed him.
0: I did. And I just started praying over her. And all of a sudden, my body was so hot inside.
1: You felt the Holy Spirit running through you.
0: And my breathing was the same as hers. And I can't even tell you how long I stood there. And then I was finished, and I thought, well, that's just the craziest thing I've ever experienced. And I didn't tell anybody.
1: Yeah.
0: And then at 1 month, we always repeat the brain ultrasound.
1: What happened?
0: The doctor came in and said, the baby's brain ultrasound is normal.
1: Praise God. It was a miracle.
0: It was a miracle that happened, but still, God said, don't tell it.
1: Don't tell anyone.
0: Don't mm-hmm. tell.
1: Be humble.
0: Mm-hmm. Yeah. And so I thought, yeah, okay. So a year goes by, and they bring the baby back up. And that happens a lot.
1: Sure.
0: They bring the babies up at their birthday and let us see them.
1: Nice.
0: So they bring her up, totally normal.
1: Good.
0: And,
1: healthy. Yeah.
0: Mm-hmm. And so then I took them out to the waiting room, and I said, I need to tell you something.
1: Yeah.
0: I said, God healed your baby.
1: Nice.
0: And then tears again. They're crying. I'm crying. I said, she's been healed. And so every once in a while, I'll see them at church.
1: Yeah.
0: And she's 7 years old now.
1: Nice.
0: Loves the Lord.
1: Praise God.
0: And it was just a miracle story.
1: That's just one of many that you remember that was that profound, but one of many.
0: Mm-hmm.
1: What happened next is a neonatal nurse that surprised you. You were involved in a TV commercial, and you thought it was just a routine commercial where they were going to do a story about neonatal nurses and how you guys help. But it turned out a little differently. What happened then?
0: Yeah, it did. I was very, very surprised. But they just said, you know, we want to interview you as a neonatal nurse. Mm-hmm. And I thought, yeah, okay. And so they filmed that morning. And then probably about 3 hours later, they said, you know, there's one part of that didn't take. And we need to redo it. And
1: they were tricking you, weren't they?
0: Yeah. So I go in this room with just a chair and a table, and they tell me to look at this iPad. And it has some of the parents saying, you know, thank you, Renee, or whatever. And then I look up, there's all the babies coming in.
1: All the parents and babies started walking in the room.
0: Yeah.
1: That you had helped over the years.
0: Uh-huh.
1: And how many were there?
0: Even know.
1: Dozens and dozens?
0: Maybe 20 or something.
1: Yeah.
0: And then they had pictures of them when they were teeny tiny. Aww. And then they were holding them.
1: Nice.
0: You know, some of them were like 15 years old.
1: So God gave you a big hug and a big thank you through that TV ad with the people and families and babies that you had helped and you had prayed over all those years during your career.
0: Mm-hmm.
1: That was a surprise, wasn't it?
0: It was a surprise. That was a job that I did not think of as a job. I loved.
1: God put it in your heart to help babies, and that was your calling.
0: And their families, too.
1: And their families,
0: because they were so scared.
1: Sure.
0: Yeah, but I loved that job.
1: Well, we thank God that you always have been faithful, although during those college years, maybe not so much, but you had the faith background and you rekindled that and you said yes to God. We thank God that you opened your heart to the Eucharist at Mass that day and said that little prayer and he came into your heart and said, I am real, I am in the Eucharist.
0: That's right.
1: And that you became Catholic despite some of the family pressures and external pressures. And it helped your career to be even a more loving neonatal nurse. We're so thankful you did that. Renee, we're glad you're Catholic. Welcome home.
0: Thank you. I love being Catholic.
1: Praise God.
2: The beautiful manual for Christian mothers called Mother Love includes among the principles a Christian mother should instill into her child this lovely reminder: the hand at work, but the heart with God. It isn't uncommon for us to delineate between work and prayer. We like to compartmentalize both activities. Now it's time to pray, now it's time to work. But Scripture itself tells us to pray without ceasing, 1 Thessalonians 5:16. And so, in order to do so, we must dissolve some of the hard lines we often draw between our daily activities and our daily prayer. Of course, it's necessary to set aside time for mental prayer each day, time to soak ourselves in God's word and silence with our Lord. But we

0: mustn't leave him there. He wants to be an integral part of all that we do. And in order for that to happen, we need to regularly call him to mind. We need to pause before our activities, whatever they may be, and place ourselves in his presence. It only takes the briefest moment to recognize he is there with us and to tell him we love him and ask for his guidance. This is the point: the hand at work, but the heart with God. May all that we do be done with him, in him, and through him. And how much more fruitful will our work be? How much more will we glorify God and find joy in our own work when we always keep our hearts with him? Visit my website, katiewarner.com, for spiritual book lists, including the books mentioned in these segments, and for more resources to grow in faith, as well as catholicscomehome.org for even more Catholic teaching and book recommendations.
1: 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Coming from an anti-Catholic background, our guests never imagined becoming Catholic. But God never gave up on Renee and embraced her during some difficult times. The Lord drew her into the Catholic faith and inspired Renee to pray for the babies and families she helped as a nurse. As a result, Renee was featured in a national TV commercial featuring all the babies and families that were healed over the years. Renee helps others to grow closer to Christ as well, both as an OCIA sponsor and in prison ministry. Thank you for joining us on this episode of Catholics Come Home. Please keep Renee and the Hendricks family and all of us at Catholics Come Home in your prayers. And remember to fulfill your role in the new evangelization and to help love somebody to heaven.

0: someone's a little excited about the next arrival at Chesterton Station. Ah! Two old friends, eternal friends, G.K. Chesterton and Catholic writer Hilaire Belloc.
1: Chesterton, my dear chuckleball!
0: It's a reunion beyond the bounds of earthly existence.
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0: Welcome to Vatican Radio's live-streamed broadcast of Pope Leo XIV's weekly general audience. My name is Christopher Wells. I'll be providing the English language commentary for today's audience, including an English translation of Pope Leo's catechesis. And a very warm welcome to all of you this morning, whether you're joining us through the various Vatican media channels, the Vatican audio or radio app, the Vatican News web portal or YouTube 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India, and Radio Maria Papua New Guinea. Holy Father this morning is beginning his catechesis on the Second Vatican Council's Pastoral Constitution, Gaudium et Spes, on the Church in the Modern World, with a reflection on the Church listening to the world and in service to it.
1: Il Santo Padre da ora inizio all'udienza generale.
0: The Holy Father will now begin the general audience, beginning with the sign of the cross and the liturgical greeting. Let's prepare ourselves to hear his words and receive his benediction.
2: In nome del Padre, del Figlio e dello Spirito Santo. Amen. La pace sia con voi.
0: And we begin each audience with a reading from the scriptures. This morning, the reading is taken from the Gospel of St. John, chapter 3, verses 16 through 17, which we'll hear in various languages, beginning with Italian and, of course, including English as well.
3: Non ha mandato il Figlio nel mondo per condannare il mondo, ma perché il mondo sia salvato per mezzo di lui. 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
4: Cari fratelli e sorelle, buongiorno.
5: We now hear the words of our Holy Father. Dear brothers and sisters, welcome and good morning. Glad you're here. With today's meeting, we will begin to reflect on the pastoral constitution Gaudium et Spes, with which the Second Vatican Council intended to explore a fundamental theme, namely the relationship between the Church and the modern world. St. John the 23rd, as early as his inaugural address of 11 October 1962, had sought to take issue with the prophets of doom, as he called them, who, though burning with zeal for religion, go about saying that our times, when compared with past centuries, are entirely worse, and go so far as to behave as if they had nothing to learn from history. Hence the task entrusted to the Council Fathers. In the present state of human events, in which humanity appears to be entering a new order of things, one must rather see the mysterious plans of divine providence, which are brought to fulfillment in due course through the work of men, and often beyond their expectations, and which with wisdom arrange everything, even adverse human affairs, for the good of the Church. 3 years later, the promulgation of Gaudium et Spes recognized in this discernment an essential element of the nature of the Church, describing her pastoral character as constitutive, and hence the definition of pastoral constitution. It's not a question of naive optimism, but rather a renewed fidelity.

reality to the mystery of Christ, who by becoming incarnate chooses to share a life. He made himself like his brethren in every respect, and took upon himself the consequences of sin, dying as a ransom for all. This sharing in our humanity is the path that Christ calls the Church to follow. Hence the Conciliar Constitution, Gaudium et Spes, begins by declaring that the Church makes her own the joys and the hopes, the griefs and the anxieties of the men of this age, especially those who are poor or in any way afflicted. It's a sharing that calls on us to leave behind all passivity and indifference in the face of current events, history, and people's lives, especially in the face of the rapid and profound changes we are experiencing today. We cannot remain as unengaged spectators. Rather, we must listen with our hearts, allow ourselves to be challenged, and to become involved with Christ and sustained by the power of His Spirit. Believers are called to take on the burdens of their brothers and sisters, especially those who are crushed by injustice, discrimination, and the violence. Indeed, only in sharing and commitment is it possible to arrive at adequate responses, always supported by the certainty that the sufferings of this present time are not worth comparing with the glory that is to be revealed to us. In this regard, proximity towards humanity opens the way to a deeper understanding of events and of revelation itself. And in the same vein, Gaudium et Spes recalls that the Church has always had the duty of scrutinizing the signs of the times and of interpreting them in the light of the gospel. This conciliar constitution, therefore, recalled the Church to an ongoing commitment to conversion, to bear witness that she is not motivated by earthly ambition, but seeks a solitary goal, to carry forward the work of Christ under the lead of the befriending Spirit. And Christ entered this world to give witness to the truth, to rescue, not to sit in judgment, to serve, and not to be served. This is not, in fact, merely a moral imperative. Pope Francis reminded us that for the Church, the option for the poor is primarily a theological category rather than a cultural, sociological, political, or philosophical one. We are called to find Christ in them, to lend our voice to their causes, but also to be their friends, to listen to them, to speak for them, and to embrace the mysterious wisdom which God wishes to share with us through them. Christian solidarity commits us to engaging with reality and also to unmasking the contradictions that characterize personal and social life in the contemporary world. For example, scientific and technological progress, which constantly offers new possibilities, but only to some, and which humans do not always succeed in subjecting to their own welfare, or a clearer understanding of the laws of society, accompanied, however, by uncertainties about the direction to give them. Or again, a greater abundance of wealth, resources, and economic power, which unfortunately, today, as in the days of the Council, leaves a huge proportion of the world's citizens still tormented by hunger and poverty. Or a shared awareness that the future of the planet is

0: is at stake, coupled with an inability to renounce selfish consumption and the illusion that war is an effective means of building peace. In a time marked by profound changes, giving rise to worrying imbalances, the Church is called to serve the human person, listening to and welcoming the deepest questions of their hearts and the longings that dwell within them, pointing to Christ as the key, the focal point, and the goal of all human history. Therefore, in the Church, at every level and in every age, it is necessary to achieve the merciful kenosis of Christ, who did not count equality with God a thing to be grasped, but emptied himself, taking the form of a servant, and became obedient unto death, even death on a cross. Dear brothers and sisters, may joy and hope, gaudium et spes, be the distinctive features of a Church that proclaims and bears witness to the gospel, drawing close to the women and men of our time. The Holy Father's catechesis this morning. If you're not familiar with the audience, the Holy Speaker, after his catechesis, will exchange greetings with various language groups. A speaker of each of seven or eight languages will greet the Holy Father. We're hearing French right now. Then read a synopsis in their own language of the catechesis that we've just heard. Now, those summaries are mostly pretty close to one another, so we don't translate those. After the summary, the Holy Father has a few words of greetings, which are then translated, except in the case of English, Spanish, and Italian, where they're given in their own languages, but generally translated, and we will read the translation along with, in English along with the speakers in their own language.
1: Chers frères et sœurs, nous entamons aujourd'hui une réflexion sur la constitution pastorale Gaudium et Spes. 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
0: I cordially greet the French-speaking people, especially the pilgrims from Senegal on their national pilgrimage. Brothers and sisters, may joy and hope be the face of a church.

0: church that proclaims and lives the gospel, reaching out to the women and men of our time. May God bless you. We'll now hear the exchange of greetings in English, as that is the Holy Father's mother tongue. He will read the summary and greet the people himself in English.
1: Most Holy Father, the English-speaking pilgrims and visitors wish to express to you their sentiments of deep respect and esteem, and to assure you of their prayers for your ministry as the successor of Peter. At the end of the audience, we will sing together the Our Father in Latin. His Holiness will then impart his apostolic blessing, which he extends in a particular way to the members of your families at home. He also intends to bless any religious articles you may have brought for this purpose, and in a special way, his blessing goes to your children, the elderly, and those who are sick.
2: Dear brothers and sisters, in our continuing series of catecheses on the documents of the Second Vatican Council, today we begin our reflection on the pastoral constitution, Gaudium et Spes. This document focuses on the Church's pastoral responsibility to engage with the contemporary world, sharing in its joys and sorrows, and calls for a commitment to conversion, bearing witness to Christ's work, and advocating for the poor and marginalized. The Church is also to be attentive to the signs of the times, interpreting them in the light of the gospel, thereby addressing pressing issues such as the technological progress that benefits only some, and the persistence of widespread poverty. In our own day, marked by profound change and much injustice, each of us then is called to play our part in welcoming and listening to the deepest questions and longings of the human heart, making present to all the merciful love of Christ our Savior. I extend a warm welcome to all the English-speaking pilgrims and visitors taking part in today's audience, especially those from England, Scotland, Malta, Canada, and the United States of America. In a particular way, I welcome the delegation of the Interreligious Platform for Dialogue and Cooperation in the Arab World, in expressing my deep appreciation for the work of the King Abdullah bin Abdulaziz International Center for Interreligious and Intercultural Dialogue. I offer prayers for the success of your deliberations, together with the assurance of my spiritual closeness in these days. Upon each of you and your families, I invoke the joy and peace of our Lord Jesus Christ. God bless you all.
0: And now we'll hear the exchange of greetings in German.
3: Heiliger Vater, die Gläubigen deutscher Sprache möchten Ihnen ihre herzliche Zuneigung und aufrichtige Verbundenheit bekunden und versichern Sie zugleich Ihres Gebets in allen Anliegen Ihres universalen apostolischen Dienstes. 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

0: Pidamos a la bienaventurada Virgen María.
1: Let us ask the Blessed Virgin Mary to intercede for the whole Church, that she may proclaim the Gospel with joy and hope, remaining close to the men and women of our time, and guiding everyone to Christ, the key, the center, and the goal of all human history. May God bless you, and thank you very much.

0: He spoke in Italian, so he will not summarize his catechesis again. And we'll just say a few words of greeting.
1: Desiderano esprimerle filiale affetto e sincera fedeltà e pregano per tutte le intenzioni del suo universale ministero apostolico. 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
0: I extend a cordial welcome to the Italian-speaking pilgrims.
2: In particolare ai gruppi
0: parrocchiali. And especially the parish groups.
2: Tutti esorto a modellare la
0: vita. I urge everyone to model their lives on the gospel, so as to be sowers of Christ's love in society. And then I greet the volunteers of the Abio Association of Verona, expressing my appreciation for their work on behalf of young patients and their families. And finally, my thoughts turn to young people, to the sick, and to newlyweds. Tomorrow, we'll celebrate the memorial of Pope St. Gregory the Great, whose body rests in St. Peter's Basilica. He is called the Great for his exceptional work as a pastor in very difficult times for society and the Church, a greatness that drew strength and vigor from a living faith in Christ. May his example inspire in each of us, in each of you, a renewed and intense trust in God, the source of grace and hope for the entire world. And my blessing to all. And we will now have the Holy Father lead us in the singing of the Our Father in Latin, followed by his apostolic blessing.

And with Pope Leo's apostolic blessing, today's general audience draws to a close. A reminder that that blessing does extend not only to those present here in the square, but also to everyone listening in live to this broadcast through whatever means you're able to take part. On behalf of Vatican Radio, I would like to thank our partner stations who help make these broadcasts available throughout the world, including EWTN-TV, Catholic Faith Network in America, Salt and Light TV, Radio Maria England, Shalom World TV, Atmadarshan TV, Catholic TV, Luminous Radio India, and Radio Maria Papua New Guinea. Thanks, too, to our producers and technicians here in studio. And thanks to all of you for joining us this morning.

0: For full coverage of today's general audience, along with other Vatican and world news, we do invite you to visit our Vatican News web portal, as well as our Facebook, Instagram, Twitter, and YouTube accounts. I'm Christopher Wells. It's been a great pleasure providing the English language translation and commentary for today's audience. Praise be Jesus Christ. Laudetur Jesus Christus.
1: Anche non vogliamo salutare. Grazie. Siamo qui.

You lost a loved one. You lost an opportunity of a lifetime. You received a depressing news. Are you to remain sad, frustrated? Would you give up? Allow yourselves to get depressed? None of these options are healthy for you. You deserve better. Have you ever considered offering your situation up to the Lord? God knows how to make good come from those frustrations. Actually, frustrating situations offered to God return to us with a gentle breeze of inner peace, peace of soul. Peace be to you. Peace be to your situation. God love you. God bless you.

The United States Supreme Court, the highest court in the land, currently has 6 Catholics out of the 9 justices, including its Chief Justice, John Roberts. This would have been unimaginable at the founding of the country when Catholics faced ongoing hostility and significant political and social barriers. Over time, that began to change. A turning point came in 1835 when President Andrew Jackson nominated his friend, Roger Brooke Taney, to the Supreme Court. Owing to the bitter politics of the era, Taney's nomination was delayed for so long that Chief Justice John Marshall actually died, and Jackson named his friend to that post. The first Catholic appointed to the United States Supreme Court was thus also the first Catholic Chief Justice. In that role, Taney was best known for the infamous 1857 Dred Scott decision regarding slavery that helped set the stage for the bloody Civil War. From the time of Taney's death in 1864, there were no Catholics on the High Court until Edward Douglas White was appointed an Associate Justice in 1894 by Grover Cleveland. In 1910, he was appointed Chief Justice and authored several hundred opinions. Catholic justices have been nominated on fairly irregular basis ever since. In all, 15 Catholics have served on the highest court out of a total of 116 justices.

The year was 30 AD. The city was Jerusalem. Peter said to a group of Jewish pilgrims, "Repent and be baptized in the name of the Lord Jesus Christ for the forgiveness of sins, and receive the gift of the Holy Spirit." I'm Father Charles Connor, and this is The Church in Time. Those Jewish people had come to the city of Jerusalem to celebrate the Feast of Pentecost. And Peter was intent on telling them that this Jesus, who had been crucified as a common criminal, was indeed risen. He was the Messiah. 3,000 were converted, we are told. They were among the Jewish people. They spoke the Aramaic language. They continued to pray in the temple. They continued to observe the Jewish dietary practices. But they were Nazareans. They were conspicuous for their baptisms, for their adherence, for the teaching of the apostles, and for their communal gathering for the breaking of the bread. They were the beginning of the church. And this has been The Church in

Hello, I'm Kevin Dunn, and today on Faith Matters, restoring a culture of life in the world. As a filmmaker, one of my favorite parts of the production is when we get to create the credit roll, because I get to reflect on how God has placed each individual person in my life. I have a story about working with pretty much every single person on the list for each production we do. From the executive producers who help fund the film, to the person who arranges the food, to the makeup artist, the people on set, everyone has a duty and none are more important than the other. And on screen, I get to share people's stories. I've had the honor of interviewing some amazing people, from cardinals to bishops, to religious, to scientists, to archaeologists, multimillionaires. Each has their own unique story to tell. Some of my favorite interviews are those with everyday moms and dads who are just trying to live out their faith day in, day out. These stories inspire, sometimes entertain, and I pray, point people towards God. So often, though, these stories that we hear about in the media are not pointing people to life and hope. Rather, they are pointing people to despair and to this culture of death. That's why it's up to all of us to share our stories of hope with one another. Not necessarily on film, but in person, to those in our community, our churches, our workplaces, in our homes. Jesus told parables to teach his disciples. Stories from our life can be a parable that may lift someone from despair. In this way, we can become a prophet of hope, the face of Christ to our brothers and sisters. Each of us has a unique story to tell, for God has a unique plan and a purpose for each and every one of us. And that is my story. May God bless you all.

0: I'm Camille Polly, and today on Faith Matters, let's talk about what makes us valuable. Abortion advocates often try to put a biological criteria on when a human being becomes a legally protectable person, such as it has to have arms and legs, it has to be able to breathe on its own outside the womb, it has to have a beating heart or a certain IQ. But every one of these criteria is completely subjective and arbitrary. Have you ever met a person without arms and legs? I have, and he managed to manifest a beautiful transcendent nature. My father couldn't breathe on his own without an oxygen tank for an entire year before he died. Was he not a human person? My young children's IQs simply do not measure up to mine. Do they deserve less protection under the law than I do? You know, I've debated abortionists who make the arbitrary claim that an embryo is not a person until the nervous system is fully functioning. Well, aside from the inconvenient fact that the nervous system is not fully functioning until you're about 20 years old, what possible justification is there for excluding human beings from the category of personhood simply because their nervous systems are still being formed? Apparently, they don't need a fully formed nervous system to do what human beings do at that stage. So why are we excluding them from personhood on that ground? The truth is, they contain the very same potential for actualizing the goodness of their transcendent nature that you and I have. And that's what makes them infinitely valuable.
1: Family, a prayer that we pray together is a powerful prayer. So please pray together with me our EWTN family prayer. Today we pray for those with children who have autism. Heavenly Father, we adore you, the Father of us all. We ask you to assist those families with a child with autism.

these parents wisdom and angelic help in their care for their children. Help the child's siblings to be patient and to grow in self-giving love. Grant these families your special support and give them friends who understand and love them.

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Take this, all of you, and drink from it. For this is the chalice of my blood. Do this

0: In the name of the Father, and of the Son, and of the Holy Spirit.
1: Amen.
0: The grace of our Lord Jesus Christ, the love of God, and the communion of the Holy Spirit be with you all.
1: And with your spirit.
0: Brethren, let us acknowledge our sins and so prepare ourselves to celebrate the sacred mysteries. I confess to Almighty God, and to you, my brothers and sisters, that I have greatly sinned in my thoughts and in my words, in what I have done and what I have failed to do, through my most grievous fault. Therefore I ask the Blessed Mary, ever-Virgin, all the angels and saints, and you, my brothers and sisters, to pray for me to the Lord our God. May Almighty God have mercy on us, forgive us our sins, and bring us to everlasting life.

0: Let us pray. God of might, giver of every good gift, put into our hearts the love of your name, so that by deepening our sense of reverence, you may nurture in us what is good, and by your watchful care, keep safe what you have nurtured. Through our Lord Jesus Christ, your Son, who lives and reigns with you, in the unity of the Holy Spirit, God forever and ever. Amen.
1: A reading from the first letter of St. Paul to the Corinthians. Brothers and sisters, I could not talk to you as spiritual people, but as fleshly people, as infants in Christ. I fed you milk, not solid food, because you were unable to take it. Indeed, you are still not able, even now, for you are still of the flesh. While there is jealousy and rivalry among you, are you not of the flesh and walking according to the manner of man? Whenever someone says, I belong to Paul, and another, I belong to Apollos, are you not merely men? What is Apollos, after all, and what is Paul? Ministers through whom you became believers, just as the Lord assigned each one. I planted, Apollos watered, but God caused the growth. Therefore, neither the one who plants nor the one who waters is anything, but only God who causes the growth. He who plants and he who waters are one, and each will receive wages in proportion to his labor. For we are God's co-workers. You are God's field, God's building. Verbum Domini. Blessed the people the Lord has chosen to be his own.
2: Blessed the people the Lord has chosen to be his own.
1: Blessed the nation whose God is the Lord, the people he has chosen for his own inheritance. From heaven the Lord looks down. He sees all mankind.
2: Blessed be the people the Lord has chosen to be his own.
1: From his fixed throne he beholds all who dwell on the earth, he who fashioned the heart of each, he who knows all their works.
2: Blessed be the Lord has chosen to
1: be his own. Our soul waits for the Lord, who is our help and our shield. For in him our hearts rejoice, in his holy name we trust.
2: Blessed.

After Jesus left the synagogue, he entered the house of Simon. Simon's mother-in-law was afflicted with a severe fever, and they interceded with him about her. He stood over her, rebuked the fever, and it left her. She got up immediately and waited on them. At sunset, all people sick with various diseases brought them to him. He laid his hands on each of them and cured them. And demons also came out of many, shouting, "You are the Son of God." But he rebuked them and did not allow them to speak, because they knew that he was the Christ. At daybreak, Jesus left and went to a deserted place. The crowds went looking for him, and when they came to him, they tried to prevent him from leaving them. But he said to them, "To the other towns also I must proclaim the good news of the kingdom of God, because for this purpose I have been sent." And he was preaching in the synagogues of Judea.

Jesus is doing powerful works in the gospel reading we hear today. He's proclaiming the kingdom of God. He's healing people, forgiving sins. And people are responding well, that they're coming to him, and they're even bringing people with them so that they could hear Jesus and be touched by him. And Jesus, of course, gives this love to each and every one of us. It's always being poured out to us. He loves us with unconditional love. And we must know this, that God loves us in this way. At the same time, we also, in knowing that we're loved by God, we must give this love to one another. He says, well, that's difficult to love as Jesus loves. But this is what St. Paul is speaking to us in the book of Corinthians. In the first couple of chapters, he points out the power of the cross, the crucified one, Jesus. He speaks to us about the grace of God that flows into our lives, that it can be what no eye has seen or ear has heard, what God has prepared for those who love him. He speaks, starting to talk about the work of the Holy Spirit that is within us, even to the point saying that we are another Christ. We have Christ in us, that we could even think like Jesus Christ. And this is all wonderful. This all comes through the grace that the Holy Spirit gives to each and every one of us. And we are to be open to this grace always. But St. Paul starts to take a turn here. He identifies what's wrong in the church of Corinth, what's happening among those members, and why their growth is so slow. And some of them are not growing at all. So he has to say, he says, well, I would like you to be on meat, but yet you still need milk. So St. Paul is telling them, he's also showing us that there is always growth needed, and that our hearts are always to be open to God's love, God's power, working through his grace. So as we look here a little deeper in this book of Corinthians, now the church at Corinth,

They were very gifted in the charismatic gifts. Oh, they were there and the church was flourishing and even prospering. People were coming. Now, people were hearing the word of God. But yet, their minds and their hearts were not fully on God. What's happening here in these verses is that, for one thing, those who were in authority or those religious figures who were very gifted were enjoying these gifts a little too much, you know, for their own personal gain. They like the attention, of course, the appreciation, and all the affection that came their way. But as they were being caught up in this, you know, their minds and their hearts were not totally fixed on God. It then becomes now a more about themselves. Well, at the same time, what he's specifically pointing out is that there are those who are coming to listen to these speakers. And some of them are some of the people who are learning from some of these leaders in the church, is that they're following them a little too closely. They're forgetting that these men are instruments of God, and they're rather treating them like gods, even to the point where they are seeking them for personal gain. So St. Paul, you know, he has to speak up. He has to say what's going on. And here, you know, they have maybe their favorites. He even points out himself. He says, well, sometimes you're thinking, oh, well, I belong to Paul, and I belong to Apollos or to Peter or whoever's out there. And in doing this, they are also having rivalries with each other. They're kind of like fighting with each other. It says, well, I go to Paul, and I'm so proud of this, and I listen to Apollos. You know, I follow what everything Peter says, and so I have everything. I have all I need to know. What I have is better than you. And then so they here's this rivalry, and then they start looking at each other, and they see, look at this one seems to be flourishing in the gifts of the Holy Spirit, or this one appears to be, you know, speaking the word of God well. And then they get jealous among each other. See, here we have, right here, their attention is not fixed totally on God. And this is why what we see later on is that he will speak so powerfully on charity and maturity in Jesus Christ. You see this in 1 Corinthians chapter 13. And St. Paul has already spoken to us. Again, well, how do we reach this? How do we become mature in the Lord? And in the opening chapters, he really gets right into it. Speaks about the power of the cross. It says, the message of the cross is foolishness to those who are perishing, but to us who are being saved, it is the power of God, it is the wisdom of God. He says that you shouldn't be so caught up in the wisdom of men, but rather in the wisdom of God. No, he also speaks about like those who are weak, or maybe who are not learned. It says that God gives strength to the weak to confound the strong. It says God gives wisdom to the foolish to confound those who are smart, who are bright. No, so what is he saying here? Is that we need to approach God with open hearts, without stubbornness, without being so hard-hearted. And this is exactly what's happened here. Again, here they have themselves fighting with each other.

Here they are for their own personal gain. No. And while we can't put like all the blame on them, I mean, there were certain things happening in the society back then that was very common. You know, for one thing, they had something which called the patron-client system. And just to sum it up a little bit, is that there were people with great social standing in the different cities or in the country there. You know, those who had very high reputations, you know, very good ones. And so the people would come and cling to them and to see what they could, of course, to further esteem them and encourage them. But at the same time, they were seeking personal gain from them. This was just something that they did there in this day and age, in this time of St. Paul, you know, the first century, and of course, very much earlier. But Paul's saying, well, you got to stop this now. Now it's all about God. And the way to find wisdom of God is always through the cross, the crucified Lord. And that's what he says in the earlier chapter. He says, I desire to know nothing but Jesus Christ and him crucified. Because there in the crucified is we find perfect charity. We find mercy in action. We can receive so much wisdom there. It's often many of the saints who were asked, I know one of them, St. Lawrence of Brindisi, great Franciscan, they one time would ask him, and there's other saints they asked, he says, what is your favorite theology book? And he'd say, the crucified Lord. No, because there is where we're called to be. There is where we find true maturity in the Lord Jesus Christ. And so we got to now, you know, put aside the childish ways. You know, some of us, you know, we're wondering why I don't grow. Well, because we're caught up in things like this. Stubbornness, hard-heartedness, rivalries, jealousies. No, or too much of ourselves. But we don't see that in Jesus. Jesus says, I came not to be served. I came to serve and to give him myself. No, Jesus, his attention, his everything is always fixed on the Father and doing the will of the Father. No, he's here for love of us, to save us. He gives so unselfishly and generously, emptying himself. And that is where we are to follow and to aspire to. And if some of us out there who, you know, now, hey, we've reached some advanced years, perhaps we're bedridden. Well, this comes through offering ourselves in our prayer and becoming one with the crucified Lord who was there too, who was there on the cross. And sometimes, you know, we may not be able to get up from bed or the wheelchair. But they'll look at Jesus, look at him, nailed to the cross. He can't go anywhere. He just loves. He prays, he's interceding for us on our behalf, asking that God have mercy. See, this is where we join Jesus. This is what we're called to be. And that is what St. Paul points us to as a true, mature Christian. So now we look to Jesus. And for us who may be struggling, maybe we have some deep wounds that always want us, or always move ourselves to make ourselves the center of attention, you know, that we all always have to be promoting ourselves, you know, that maybe our intentions are not pure what they're supposed to be. But Jesus is here to love and to help us on this way. So this could be a new beginning for you of true charity in Jesus. True maturity in him. And here is the Lord, always giving it all, pouring his love. And it's a matter of us opening our hearts and saying, here I am, Lord. Do what you need to do. And it'll be done. God bless you all.

0: Let us pray in the name of Christ the Lord, the Son who enlightens all men and whose light will never fail us.
1: For our Holy Father, that the Holy Spirit inspire and guide him, we pray to the Lord.
2: Lord, hear our prayer.
1: For those who feel far from God or distant from the church, that like St. Paul at his conversion, they may come to know that the Lord is calling them to himself, we pray to the Lord.
2: Lord, hear our prayer.
1: For the needs and intentions of all here present, and those who join us by radio, television, and internet, we pray to the Lord.
2: Lord, hear our prayer.
1: For our deceased relatives and friends, and for all who have helped us, that they may receive the reward of their goodness and kindness, we pray to the Lord.
2: Lord, hear our prayer.
0: And Lord, we bring to you all the places in the world where there's violence and unrest and war. And God, we ask you to touch the hearts of world leaders so that they may be directed to promoting your justice and your peace. We pray to the Lord.
3: Lord, hear our prayer.
0: Lord God, strength of all those who hope in you, support us in our prayer because we are weak and can do nothing without you. Give us always the help of your grace so that in fulfilling your commandments, we may praise you in all we desire and do. We make our prayer through Christ our Lord. Amen. Amen.

0: Pray, brethren, that my sacrifice and yours may be acceptable to God, the Almighty Father.
1: May the Lord accept the sacrifice at your hands, the praise and glory of his name, our good and good of all his holy church.
0: May this sacred offering, O Lord, confer on us always the blessing of salvation, that what it celebrates in mystery, it may accomplish in power, through Christ our Lord.
1: Amen.
0: The Lord be with you.
1: And with your spirit.
0: Lift up your hearts.
1: Lift them up to the Lord.
0: Let us give thanks to the Lord our God.
1: It is
0: truly right and just, our duty and our salvation, always and everywhere to give you thanks, Lord, Holy Father, mighty and eternal God. For just as through your beloved Son you created the human race, so also through him with great goodness you formed it anew. And so it is right that all your creatures serve you, all the redeemed praise you, and all your saints with one heart bless you. Therefore, we too extol you with all the angels, as in joyful celebration we acclaim.

You are indeed holy, O Lord, and all you have created rightly gives you praise. For through your Son, our Lord Jesus Christ, by the power and working of the Holy Spirit, you give life to all things and make them holy. And you never cease to gather a people to yourself, so that from the rising of the sun to its setting, a pure sacrifice may be offered to your name. Therefore, O Lord, we humbly implore you, by the same Spirit, graciously make holy these gifts we have brought to you for consecration, that they may become the body and blood of your Son, our Lord Jesus Christ, at whose command we celebrate these mysteries. For on the night he was betrayed, he himself took bread, and giving you thanks, he said the blessing, broke the bread, and gave it to his disciples, saying, "Take this, all of you, and eat of it, for this is my body, which will be given up for you."

In a similar way, when supper was ended, he took the chalice and, giving you thanks, he said the blessing and gave the chalice to his disciples, saying, "Take this, all of you, and drink from it, for this is the chalice of my blood, the blood of the new and eternal covenant, which will be poured out for you and for many for the forgiveness of sins. Do this in memory of me."

Therefore, O Lord, as we celebrate the memorial of the saving passion of your Son, his wondrous resurrection and ascension into heaven, and as we look forward to his second coming, we offer you in thanksgiving this holy and living sacrifice. Look, we pray, upon the oblation of your church, and recognizing the sacrificial victim by whose death you will to reconcile us to yourself, grant that we, who are nourished by the body and blood of your Son and filled with his Holy Spirit,

may become one body, one spirit in Christ. May he make of us an eternal offering to you so that we may obtain an inheritance with your elect, especially with the most blessed Virgin Mary, Mother of God, with blessed Joseph, her spouse, with your blessed apostles and glorious martyrs, with St. Francis and St. Clair, and with all the saints and whose constant intercession in your presence we rely for unfailing help. May the sacrifice of our reconciliation, we pray, O Lord, advance the peace and salvation of all the world. Be pleased to confirm in faith and charity your pilgrim church on earth with your servant Leo, our Pope, and Stephen, our Bishop, the order of bishops, all the clergy, and the entire people you have gained for your own. Listen graciously to the prayers of this family whom you have summoned before you. In your compassion, O merciful Father, gather to yourself all your children scattered throughout the world. To our departed brothers and sisters, and to all who are pleasing to you at their passing from this life, give kind admittance to your kingdom. There we hope to enjoy forever the fullness of your glory, through Christ our Lord, through whom you bestow on the world all that is good. Through him.

0: At the Savior's command, informed by divine teaching, we dare to say, Our Father, who art in heaven, hallowed be thy name. Thy kingdom come, thy will be done, on earth as it is in heaven. Give us this day our daily bread, and forgive us our trespasses, as we forgive those who trespass against us, into temptation, but deliver us from evil. Deliver us, Lord, we pray, from every evil. Graciously grant peace in our days, that by the help of your mercy we may be always free from sin and safe from all distress, as we await the blessed hope and the coming of our Savior, Jesus Christ. For the kingdom, the power, and the glory are yours, now and forever. Lord Jesus Christ, who said to your apostles, Peace I leave you, my peace I give you, look not on our sins, but on the faith of your church, and graciously grant her peace and unity in accordance with your will, who live and reign forever and ever.
1: Amen.
0: The peace of the Lord be with you always.
1: Amen.

Behold, the Lamb of God, behold him who takes away the sins of the world. Blessed are those called to the supper of the Lamb. Lord, I am not worthy that you should enter under my roof, but only say the word, and my soul shall be healed.

For those who cannot now receive Jesus in the Blessed Sacrament, we offer the following prayer. O Jesus, Thou hast given us in the Holy Eucharist Thy body and blood to be our spiritual nourishment, through which we may have life everlasting. Would that I were able to receive Thee this day in Holy Communion. I desire with all my heart to receive the living bread which comes down from heaven. O Lord, I am not worthy that Thou shouldst enter under my roof. Say but the word, and my soul shall be healed. Let me taste at least the sweetness of a spiritual communion. Come to me, Jesus, my Lord, my Master. Come and refresh my soul. Strengthen me that in union with Thee I may do perfectly the Heavenly Father's will. Let me never be separated from Thee by sin. Soul of Jesus, sanctify me. Body of Jesus, save me. Blood of Jesus, wash me. Water out of the side of Jesus, purify me. Passion of Jesus, comfort me. O good Jesus, hear me. Hide me within Thy sacred wounds. O Sacred Heart of Jesus, receive me. O Immaculate Heart of Mary, plead for me and love me. Amen.

0: Let us pray. 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Through Christ our Lord.
1: Amen.
0: The Lord be with you.
1: And with your spirit.
0: May Almighty God bless you, the Father and the Son and the Holy Spirit.
1: Amen.
0: Go in peace, glorifying the Lord by your life. Thanks be to God.

us in battle. 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May God rebuke him, we humbly pray. And do thou, O Prince of the heavenly hosts, by the power of God, cast into hell Satan and all evil spirits who prowl about the world seeking the ruin of souls. Amen.

0: Prayer for vocations. God our Father, who wills that all men be saved and come to the knowledge of your truth, we beg you to send laborers into your harvest and grant them grace to speak your word with all boldness, so that your word may spread and be glorified, and all nations may know you, the only God, and him whom you have sent, Jesus Christ, your Son, our Lord. Amen. Our Lady, Queen of the Americas, Mary, Mother of the Franciscan Missionaries of the Eternal Word, pray for us.
1: St. Vincent de Paul was born in France to a poor peasant family on April 24, 1581. Growing up, he was educated by the Franciscan friars and was ordained a priest in 1600. St. Vincent helped to reform clergy and prepare men for the priesthood through spiritual retreats and trainings. He traveled all over Europe preaching and serving the poor, and he established hospitals and evangelized to convicts. He founded a religious community of priests known as the Vincentians, as well as the Ladies of Charity, a lay institute of women. He also co-founded the Daughters of Charity, all of which served the sick and the poor. He died on September 27, 1660, at the age of 80 in Paris. He was canonized on June 16, 1737 by Pope Clement XII. The St. Vincent de Paul Society, a Catholic organization dedicated to serving the poor, was established after his death in 1833. He is the patron saint of charities and horses. St. Vincent de Paul, pray for us.

Hello, friends. St. Thomas Aquinas is one of the greatest saints in the 2,000-year history of the Catholic Church to defend the doctrine of transubstantiation and our Lord's real presence in the Most Holy Eucharist. Born in 1225, Thomas was an Italian Dominican friar, Catholic priest, philosopher, and preeminent theologian. Today, he is a doctor of the Church and patron saint of students and universities. His great work, the Summa Theologiae, is considered paramount in Catholic philosophical and theological studies. When Pope Urban IV added the solemnity of Corpus Christi, the body and blood of Christ, to the Church's liturgical calendar in 1264, St. Thomas composed the liturgical texts for that new Mass, including its prayers and hymns. Two well-known liturgical hymns that come from St. Thomas's compositions are O Salutaris Hostia and Tantum Ergo. These are comprised of stanzas from longer hymns written for Corpus Christi. O Salutaris Hostia reminds us of the glory of heaven that awaits those who remain faithful to the saving victim, our Eucharistic Lord and King, Jesus Christ, who opens wide the gates of heaven to us here below. In Tantum Ergo, we sing of the doctrine of transubstantiation, defending the truth that what our senses fail to fathom, let us grasp through faith's consent. Throughout the centuries, preeminent composers like Bach and Mozart have set music to these great Eucharistic hymns. St. Thomas identified the goal of human existence as eternal union and fellowship with God. This is attained in the beatific vision, eternal

Beatitude, eternal life in heaven. The Eucharistic hymns of St. Thomas Aquinas, including Panis Angelicus and Pange Lingua Gloriosi, still aid the Church in her language of worship and devotion of the Most Holy Eucharist, what Vatican II teaches is the source and summit of the Christian life. And it is through the Eucharist that we receive a foretaste of eternal life. I'm Father Wade Menezes of the Fathers of Mercy. God bless you, and thank you for watching EWTN.

I'd like to say a little prayer for you and for myself. Lord God, risen Lord, now you know. You have been hungry with me and thirsty with me, and you have cried with me, and now you're risen. You have overcome. And you did it out of love. Teach me, Lord, how to love. What I do sometimes is mostly because I have to, or there's nothing else I can do but endure. Or I do it grumbling. But love was so intense in you that your poor human nature, almost torn apart, was never able to mar that image of love. It was never able to stand between you and the Father. And I can't say that, unfortunately. Many things stand before thee and me, and some very small and insignificant. And so, Lord, as I present myself to thee in this risen week, lift me up and teach me how to pray and how to love without any kind of compromise or without counting the costs. Teach me, Lord, how to rise above myself, that I may be you to my neighbor. Amen.

O God, come to my aid. O Lord, make haste to help me. Glory be to the Father, and to the Son, and to the Holy Spirit, as it was in the beginning, is now, and ever shall be, world without end. Amen. The First Salutation. Through the intercession.

Mission of Saint Michael and the Celestial Choir of Seraphim. May it please God to make us worthy to receive into our hearts the fire of His perfect

but deliver us from evil. Amen. Hail Mary, full of grace, the Lord is with thee. Blessed art thou amongst women, and blessed is the fruit of thy womb, Jesus. Holy Mary, Mother of God, pray for us sinners now and at the hour of our death. Amen. Hail Mary, full of grace, the Lord is with thee. Blessed art thou among women, and blessed is the fruit of thy womb, Jesus. Holy Mary, Mother of God, pray for us sinners, now and at the hour of our death. Amen. Hail Mary, full of grace, the Lord is with thee. Blessed art thou among women, and blessed is the fruit of thy womb, Jesus. Holy Mary, Mother of God, pray for us sinners now and at the hour of our death. Amen. The second salutation. Through the intercession of Saint Michael and the celestial choir of cherubim, may God grant us the grace to abandon the ways of sin and follow the path of Christian perfection. Amen. Our Father, who art in heaven, hallowed be thy name. Thy kingdom come, thy will be done, on earth as it is in heaven. Give us this day our daily bread, and forgive us our trespasses, as we forgive those who trespass against us. And lead us not into temptation, but deliver us from evil. Amen. Hail Mary, full of grace, the Lord is with thee. Blessed art thou amongst women, and blessed is the fruit of thy womb, Jesus. Holy Mary, Mother of God, pray for us sinners, now and at the hour of our death. Amen. Hail Mary, full of grace, the Lord is with thee. Blessed art thou among women, and blessed is the fruit of thy womb, Jesus. Holy Mary, Mother of God, pray for us sinners now and at the hour of our death. Amen. Hail Mary, full of grace, the Lord is with thee. Blessed art thou amongst women, and blessed is the fruit of thy womb, Jesus. Holy Mary, Mother of God, pray for us sinners now and at the hour of our death. Amen. The third salutation. Through the intercession of Saint Michael and the celestial choir of thrones, may it please God to infuse into our hearts a true and earnest spirit of humility. Amen. Our Father, who art in heaven, hallowed be thy name. Thy kingdom come, thy will be done, on earth as it is in heaven. Give us this day our daily bread, and forgive us our trespasses, as we forgive those who trespass against us. And lead us not into temptation, but deliver us from evil. Amen. Hail Mary, full of grace, the Lord is with thee. Blessed art thou amongst women, and blessed is the fruit of thy womb, Jesus. Holy Mary, Mother of God, pray for us sinners, now and at the hour of our death. Amen. Hail Mary, full of grace, the Lord is with thee. Blessed art thou among women, and blessed is the fruit of thy womb, Jesus. Holy Mary, Mother of God, pray for us sinners now and at the hour of our death. Amen. Hail Mary, full of grace.

Jesus with thee. Blessed art thou amongst women, and blessed is the fruit of thy womb, Jesus. Holy Mary, Mother of God, pray for us sinners now and at the hour of our death. Amen. The fourth salutation. Through the intercession of Saint Michael and the celestial choir of dominations, may it please God to grant us the grace to have dominion over our senses and to correct our depraved passion. Amen. Our Father, who art in heaven, hallowed be thy name. Thy kingdom come, thy will be done on earth as it is in heaven. Give us this day our daily bread, and forgive us our trespasses as we forgive those who trespass against us. And lead us not into temptation, but deliver us from evil. Amen. Hail Mary, full of grace, the Lord is with thee. Blessed art thou amongst women, and blessed is the fruit of thy womb, Jesus. Holy Mary, Mother of God, pray for us sinners now and at the hour of our death. Amen. Hail Mary, full of grace, the Lord is with thee. Blessed art thou amongst women, and blessed is the fruit of thy womb, Jesus. Holy Mary, Mother of God, pray for us sinners, now and at the hour of our death. Amen. Hail Mary, full of grace, the Lord is with thee. Blessed art thou among women, and blessed is the fruit of thy womb, Jesus. Holy Mary, Mother of God, pray for us sinners, now and at the hour of our death. Amen. The fifth salutation. Through the intercession of Saint Michael and the celestial choir of virtues, may our Lord keep us from falling into temptation and deliver us from evil. Amen. Our Father, who art in heaven, hallowed be thy name. Thy kingdom come, thy will be done on earth as it is in heaven. Give us this day our daily bread, and forgive us our trespasses as we forgive those who trespass against us. And lead us not into temptation, but deliver us from evil. Amen. Hail Mary, full of grace, the Lord is with thee. Blessed art thou amongst women, and blessed is the fruit of thy womb, Jesus. Holy Mary, Mother of God, pray for us sinners now and at the hour of our death. Amen. Hail Mary, full of grace, the Lord is with thee. Blessed art thou among women, and blessed is the fruit of thy womb, Jesus. Holy Mary, Mother of God, pray for us sinners, now and at the hour of our death. Amen. Hail Mary, full of grace, the Lord is with thee. Blessed art thou among women, and blessed is the fruit of thy womb, Jesus. Holy Mary, Mother of God, pray for us sinners now and at the hour of our death. Amen. The sixth salutation. Through the intercession of Saint Michael and the celestial choir of powers, may God vouchsafe

keep our souls from the wiles and the temptations of the devil. Amen. Our Father who art in heaven, hallowed be thy name. Thy kingdom come, thy will be done on earth as it is in heaven. Give us this day our daily bread, and forgive us our trespasses, as we forgive those who trespass against us. And lead us not into temptation, but deliver us from evil. Amen. Hail Mary, full of grace, the Lord is with thee. Blessed art thou amongst women, and blessed is the fruit of thy womb, Jesus. Holy Mary, Mother of God, pray for us sinners, now and at the hour of our death. Amen. Hail Mary, full of grace, the Lord is with thee. Blessed art thou amongst women, and blessed is the fruit of thy womb, Jesus. Holy Mary, Mother of God, pray for us sinners now and in the hour of our death. Amen. Hail Mary, full of grace, the Lord is with thee. Blessed art thou amongst women, and blessed is the fruit of thy womb, Jesus. Holy Mary, Mother of God, pray for us sinners, now and at the hour of our death. Amen. The seventh salutation. Through the intercession of Saint Michael and the celestial choir of principalities, may it please God to fill our hearts with the spirit of true and hearty obedience. Amen. Our Father, who art in heaven, hallowed be thy name. Thy kingdom come, thy will be done on earth as it is in heaven. Give us this day our daily bread, and forgive us our trespasses, as we forgive those who trespass against us. And lead us not into temptation, but deliver us from evil. Amen. Hail Mary, full of grace, the Lord is with thee. Blessed art thou amongst women, and blessed is the fruit of thy womb, Jesus. Holy Mary, Mother of God, pray for us sinners, now and at the hour of our death. Amen. Hail Mary, full of grace, the Lord is with thee. Blessed art thou amongst women, and blessed is the fruit of thy womb, Jesus. Holy Mary, Mother of God, pray for us sinners, now and at the hour of our death. Amen. Hail Mary, full of grace, the Lord is with thee. Blessed art thou amongst women, and blessed is the fruit of thy womb, Jesus. Holy Mary, Mother of God, pray for us sinners, now and at the hour of our death. Amen. The eighth salutation. Through the intercession of Saint Michael and the celestial choir of archangels, may it please God to grant us the grace of perseverance in the faith and in all good works, that we may thereby be enabled to attain unto the glory of paradise. Amen. Our Father who art in heaven, hallowed be thy name. Thy kingdom come, thy will be done on earth as it is in heaven. Give us this day our daily bread, and forgive us our trespasses, as we forgive those who trespass against us. And lead us not into temptation, but deliver us from evil. Amen. Hail Mary, full of grace.

0: Lord is with thee. Blessed art thou among women, and blessed is the fruit of thy womb, Jesus. Holy Mary, Mother of God, pray for us sinners now and at the hour of our death. Amen. Hail Mary, full of grace, the Lord is with thee. Blessed art thou amongst women, and blessed is the fruit of thy womb, Jesus. Holy Mary, Mother of God, pray for us sinners, now and at the hour of our death. Amen. Hail Mary, full of grace, the Lord is with thee. Blessed art thou amongst women, and blessed is the fruit of thy womb, Jesus. Holy Mary, Mother of God, pray for us sinners, now and at the hour of our death. Amen.
1: The ninth salutation. Through the intercession of Saint Michael and the celestial choir of angels, may God vouchsafe to grant that they may protect us during life, and after death may lead us into the everlasting glory of heaven. Amen. Our Father, who art in heaven, hallowed be thy name. Thy kingdom come, thy will be done on earth as it is in heaven. Give us this day our daily bread, and forgive us our trespasses as we forgive those who trespass against us. And lead us not into temptation, but deliver us from evil. Amen. Hail Mary, full of grace, the Lord is with thee. Blessed art thou among women, and blessed is the fruit of thy womb, Jesus. Holy Mary, Mother of God, pray for us sinners, now and at the hour of our death. Amen. Hail Mary, full of grace, the Lord is with thee. Blessed art thou amongst women, and blessed is the fruit of thy womb, Jesus. Holy Mary, Mother of God, pray for us sinners, now and at the hour of our death. Amen. Hail Mary, full of grace, the Lord is with thee. Blessed art thou amongst women, and blessed is the fruit of thy womb, Jesus. Holy Mary, Mother of God, pray for us sinners now and at the hour of our death. Amen. In honor of Saint Michael. Our Father, who art in heaven, hallowed be thy name. Thy kingdom come, thy will be done on earth as it is in heaven. Give us this day our daily bread, and forgive us our trespasses, as we forgive those who trespass against us. And lead us not into temptation, but deliver us from evil. Amen. In honor of Saint Gabriel. Our Father, who art in heaven, hallowed be thy name. Thy kingdom come, thy will be done on earth as it is in heaven. Give us this day our daily bread, and forgive us our trespasses as we forgive those who trespass against us. And lead us not into temptation, but deliver us from evil. Amen. In honor of Saint Raphael. Our Father, who art in heaven, hallowed be thy name. Thy kingdom come, thy will be done on earth as it is in heaven. Give us this day our daily bread, and forgive us our trespasses, as we forgive those who trespass against us.

and lead us not into temptation, but deliver us from evil. Amen. In honor of our own guardian angel, our Father, who art in heaven, hallowed be thy name. Thy kingdom come, thy will be done, on earth as it is in heaven. Give us this day our daily bread, and forgive us our trespasses, as we forgive those who trespass against us. And lead us not into temptation, but deliver us from evil. Amen. Saint Michael, glorious Prince, chief and champion of the heavenly hosts, guardian of the souls of men, conqueror of the rebellious angels, steward of the palace of God under our divine King Jesus Christ, our worthy leader, endowed with superhuman excellence and virtue, vouchsafed to free us from all evil, who with full confidence have recourse to thee, and by thy incomparable protection enable us to make progress every day in the faithful service of our God. Amen. Let us pray. Pray for us, most blessed Michael, Prince of the Church of Jesus Christ, that we may be made worthy of his promises. Almighty and eternal God, who in thine own marvelous goodness and pity didst forelay the common salvation of men, choose thy glorious Archangel Michael to be the Prince of thy Church. Make us worthy, we pray thee, to be delivered by his beneficent protection from all our enemies, that at the hour of our death none of them may approach to harm us. Rather, do thou vouchsafe unto us that by the same Archangel Michael we may be introduced into the presence of thy most high and divine majesty. Through the merits of the same Jesus Christ, our Lord. Amen.

0: Do you find it difficult to explain Catholic truths and teachings?
1: For us, the Eucharist is the actual body, blood, soul, and divinity of Jesus Christ. It is God Himself.
0: As Catholics, we've all faced questions we didn't know how to answer.
1: So the question is, who's right? Is it symbol or is it Christ?
0: John Martinoni reveals in this 8-part mini-series how to use common sense and simple logic to help you defend your Catholic faith.
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If someone forced you to spend time with them, say nice things to them, would you consider that free will? Could you consider that love? If someone took away your free will and thus your ability to love, could you be happy? No. Not to mention, that would just be miserable. And we all know about misery. No one's life is immune to it. So much so that sometimes it's hard to reconcile suffering with an all-loving God, huh? This is one of the main arguments against God's existence. It goes, if God were omnibenevolent, all good. He would want to stop suffering in the world. If God were omnipotent, all-powerful, he would stop it. Since there is evil in the world, God must not exist. Before we eradicate God's existence, what's up with all those big words for a guy that doesn't exist? Like, omnibenevolent? That means God is all good. So presumably he would want us to be happy, right? We already tried to imagine happiness without love. Impossible. And to love, we need free will. So an all good God would undoubtedly have given us free will, as it's an essential component to happiness. But with that comes the possibility to choose poorly, which brings about suffering. Duh. But why couldn't God have given us free will and stopped all the consequent suffering? Good point. Let's talk about omnipotence. God is all-powerful. While this means he is far more powerful than any superhero, it doesn't mean he can do what is logically impossible, like create a square circle. Similarly, God can't create us with free will and force us to do good at the same time. Logically impossible. Well, we're free, evidently, but our choices have consequences, inevitably. And if good came from every decision, there would actually be no distinction between good and evil. Then there would be nothing to choose from. Without choice, no freedom. Choice with no evil can't coexist. Huh? What can? Evil with an all-good, all-powerful God.

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1: I'm Veronica Dudo in Washington, D.C. Tonight on EWTN News Nightly, fighting fire with fire. The U.S. and Iran exchange a barrage of strikes overnight. Today, they are surveying the damage. Marky Moulton and the state of Massachusetts, the primary election that put the Democrats' generational divide on full display. Threats to Christianity. We shine the spotlight on India, where there are rising risks for the faithful and their churches. Plus, hope and joy. Pope Leo XIV presents a new phase of his teachings on the Second Vatican Council. These stories and more tonight.
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1: Thank you for being with us on the feast day of the 13th century saint and Dominican Ingrid of Sweden. Our top story tonight. The U.S. and Iran engage in battle again. Air attacks involving missiles and drones threaten to fully reignite the conflict. President Donald Trump has already warned the U.S. could launch what he calls the biggest attack of them all on the Islamic Republic. The president also says he's not trying to force Iran to the bargaining table. White House correspondent Owen Jensen reports. Good evening, Owen.
3: Well, good evening, Veronica, to you. President Trump says Iran's economy is totally collapsing. He says they're just playing out the inevitable. And today in the Oval Office, he addressed the latest attacks.
4: U.S. Central Command releases video after an exchange of fire with Iran. CENTCOM says Tuesday strikes focused on air defense sites, radar systems, and maritime assets.

0: We hit them hard last night, very hard. They gave a little love tap, but we hit them very hard last night. We took out all of the new equipment that they tried to build along the Strait of Hormuz.
1: According to Iranian media, dozens of people were killed or injured when one U.S. strike hit a home hosting a wedding. The U.S. military said it was aware of the report, but that it never targets civilians. Iranian attacks targeted U.S. allies across the Gulf. The Iranian military released videos showing what it said were missiles being fired towards U.S. bases in Jordan. Other attacks targeted Kuwait City, Bahrain, the UAE, and Iraq's Kurdish region.
0: We see everything that they're doing. They can't move. They can't go to the bathroom without us seeing it.
1: And today, President Trump poking Iran with this post, writing, "Now that we have it under USA control, should we change the name Hormuz Strait to Trump Strait? Like America itself, it would be hotter than ever before."
2: How serious are you about renaming the Strait of Hormuz the Trump
0: no,
2: Strait?
0: No, it was just thrown out. It was just thrown out there.
1: Meanwhile, Democrats decry working families are footing the bill for Trump's war and stretching their budgets to afford high prices at the pump and the grocery store. And Democratic Senator Chris Coons says the Iranian regime is stronger, more aggressive, more repressive today than when we started.
3: This war of choice has cost us. It has cost us 18 service members' lives, hundreds and hundreds of Americans injured.
1: Iran warned yesterday its armed forces would not leave any act of aggression unanswered. Still, Iran's president says Iran continues to view diplomacy and negotiations as the primary way to resolve disputes.
4: In addition, President Donald Trump said today the Iranian regime is getting weaker and weaker by the day, and at some point, they won't be able to shoot their protesters so easily. Veronica?
5: And Owen, switching gears for a moment, the press briefing room has been quiet for a while, but not much longer?
4: That's right. It has been quiet for several days now. As you know, recently, Caroline Leavitt retired from the position. They have not refilled it. But tomorrow, there is a press briefing. Not sure who's going to be at the podium. As you know, recently we saw the vice president up there, the secretary of state, the secretary of the treasury. Again, no word on who it's going to be or if they've hired anyone officially, but it should be a very interesting day tomorrow and no doubt a packed room. Going to have to get here early. Veronica?
5: Absolutely. Thanks so much, Owen. The ongoing war with Iran has driven up gas prices in the U.S. With no end in sight, President Trump is touting an oil deal with Venezuela, which was signed today in Caracas by Energy Secretary Chris Wright and President Delcy Rodriguez.
6: The catalyst for transforming Venezuela is energy. The catalyst for improving the life conditions of Americans, our hemisphere, and everyone in the world is to massively expand energy production.
5: Experts have said this deal will not produce immediate results, saying Venezuela's oil industry will need several infrastructure improvements and billions of dollars of investment. It was a good night for incumbents in several states, including Massachusetts and New Hampshire. Of the 8 incumbent U.S. House members in Massachusetts, 5 faced primary challenges and all won. In the most closely watched race, Senator Ed Markey beat out Representative Seth Moulton for the Democratic nomination. Let's check in with Capitol Hill correspondent Eric Rosales with the latest report. Eric.
7: Well, good evening, Veronica. Yes, in other state primaries, we've really seen a wave of young progressive Democratic candidates beating out older incumbents. But that didn't prove to be the case in Massachusetts, where 80-year-old Senator Ed Markey defeated 47-year-old Congressman Seth Moulton. Markey was backed by the socialist wing of the party, including Senators Bernie Sanders and Congresswoman Alexandria Ocasio-Cortez.
8: Tonight is a testament to the power of the progressive movement of our nation. It is a progressive movement fueled by young people demanding more from their leaders. And it's your voices that are the ones we need to hear right now.
7: Markey campaigned on allowing biological men to compete in women's sports and use the locker room of their choice. He was also significantly outraged by Moulton.
9: Challenging the establishment and calling for a new generation of leadership isn't easy, but it is necessary. We started conversations that needed to happen, and I will never stop pushing the Democratic Party and our country to look toward the future.
7: In neighboring New Hampshire, incumbent Democrat

0: Democrat Congressman Chris Pappas won the state's Democratic primary in the first congressional district.
1: Our democracy has been tested these past 2 years, and today it held. Today, people in New Hampshire and across the country voted to restore checks and balances in Washington and civility and common sense in the halls of Congress.
0: But even with those wins by Democrats, Republicans continue to say that they will expand their majority in the November midterms.
2: Republicans are going to defy history in 63 days, and we're going to hold this House majority. And that's for a simple reason, because the American people recognize the historic stakes of this, and they really do understand that this is a contrast election.
0: As you heard from Speaker Johnson, it's hard to believe that the midterms are a little more than 2 months away, but both the House and the Senate will be out in October, so lawmakers will be able to get to their campaigns. But one thing's for sure, come January, many new faces will be up here on Capitol Hill. Veronica?
3: Eric, turning to another topic, I understand there was a surprise on the House floor when a pair of Democrats voted with Republicans to advance several bills. What more can you tell us?
0: Well, I tell you what, yeah, Democratic Representatives Jared Golden of Maine and Marie Glusenkemp Perez of Washington, they ended up crossing party lines to vote with Republican majority to pass a crucial procedural rule, including resolutions condemning socialism and supporting the SAVE Act. Now, the move blindsided Democratic leadership, who issued a joint statement calling it, quote, a significant breach of trust. Both lawmakers now face disciplinary action, including loss of committee assignments and even stripping their seniority. I tell you what, it's just kind of hard to believe when you think about that lawmakers are supposed to be up here fighting for the American people. They have to be able to work together on things, but one word a lot of people are calling it is politics. Veronica.
3: Thanks, Eric. There is a state of emergency in some parts of southeast Texas today as Tropical Depression Edward dumped heavy rain and caused dangerous flash flooding in the area. Look at this scene in Beaumont. Intense downpours, with some areas receiving more than 20 inches of rain in a matter of hours. Edward slammed into Texas and Louisiana as a tropical storm on Tuesday afternoon, but has now weakened into a depression. The National Weather Service has issued a flood watch through tomorrow morning. There is some positive news coming out of Nepal today. A number of tourists previously reported missing after the deadly floods have made contact with authorities, including five Australians who were confirmed safe overnight. So far, Nepal's foreign ministry says more than 300 foreign nationals have been rescued, while about 590 others from 39 countries remain unaccounted for. But the search continues as families in one of the hardest hit areas hold symbolic funerals for loved ones still missing. Officials say at least 1,100 people were killed and more than 3,000 remain missing. Turning back to the U.S. and a victory for religious liberty, the Department of Justice says the government cannot restrict federal funding from faith-based social services. In a memorandum opinion released late last month, the DOJ's Office of Legal Counsel writes that restrictions on religious groups receiving federal funding, like preventing them from saying grace before a meal at a soup kitchen, is, quote, discriminant based on anticipated religious use without any compelling governmental interest and violates the First Amendment. I'm joined now by the author of that opinion, Elliot Geiser. He is the Assistant Attorney General for the Justice Department's Office of Legal Counsel. Welcome to the show.
4: It's great to be with you, Veronica.
3: Elliot, what is the most important thing Americans should understand about your new opinion and why it matters?
4: The First Amendment protects all Americans, and religious service providers are not exempt from that constitutional provision. In fact, the First Amendment ensures that religious service providers who receive federal grant money should be treated just the same as nonprofits that are secular or not religious at all. And until this opinion, we had been failing to treat them the same way that the First Amendment requires.
3: Moving forward, can the government deny funding simply because an organization is religious?
4: Absolutely not. Neither religious status nor the anticipated use of federal money that goes to religious service providers can be a basis to deny their participation in providing for the most vulnerable Americans. Religious organizations since the founding have provided valuable

0: vital services, to feed the hungry, to clothe the poor, to shelter the homeless, to help those dealing with addiction or substance abuse. And unfortunately, because of some intervening Supreme Court precedent that the court has now overturned, Congress and regulations in the executive branch thought that we had to treat religious nonprofits more at arm's length, to make them go through hoops and comply with regulations and restrictions that secular organizations never had to.
1: Digging in a little deeper, can you give us a concrete example? What could a faith-based organization receiving federal money have been restricted from doing before?
0: Well, so federal regulations used to require any religious organization to separate in time and place anything that was expressly religious from the funded activity. So HHS lawyers told us at the Department of Justice that they would get questions like, can we say a prayer before we serve food at the soup kitchen? Can we store the leftovers in the church kitchen, or do we just have to throw them away? And that type of question shows me that there were lots of religious organizations that were deterred from participating in these federal programs because it was too much of a headache. And so my hope is that by saying the actual meaning of a constitution as originally understood, many more religious service providers will feel comfortable providing their vital services on the same terms as everyone else.
1: Fantastic. Elliot, thank you so much for coming on today to discuss this important issue.
0: Thank you very much, Veronica.
1: We have a lot more still to come on EWTN News Nightly, a growing concern. India is considering an amendment to a law that could have a profound effect on religious freedom. We speak to the congressman who raised the alarm. And we talk to two priests who team up to help girls escape human trafficking in India.
2: The year 325 AD, 12 years after uniting the Roman Empire under Christianity, the Emperor Constantine faces a new challenge from the East. An Egyptian priest named Arius of Alexandria teaches that God the Father is the one and only God, and that Jesus Christ isn't God. Arius proclaims that Jesus was the man who became God. These heretical ideas amaze throngs of people throughout the empire. To address the challenge posed by the Arian heresy once and for all, Constantine convenes the First Ecumenical Council of Nicaea. Debates are long and tempers run high. Eventually, the Catholic bishops provide the decisive argument that defeats Arianism. The council declares that Jesus Christ is the Savior of the world, and therefore he has to be God, since only God can save the world.
3: O miraculous child Jesus, I come before your sacred image, moved by love and by hope, and I beseech you to look mercifully into my troubled heart. Let your own tender love, always inclined to compassion, mitigate my troubles and alleviate my sufferings. Take from me, if it be your will, all unbearable afflictions, and let me never surrender to despair. Grant me, dear child Jesus, the special grace I ask from you today, in all humility and with a loving trust, and for the sake of your sacred infancy, always hear my prayers. Be generous with your aid and consolation, that I may praise you and the Father and the Holy Spirit. Amen.
1: Proposed change to India's foreign funding laws raising concerns over religious freedom. West Virginia Congressman Riley Moore says the measure could give the Indian government control over churches and Christian charities, calling it a clear attack against Christians. He warns it could also strain U.S.-India relations. Joining me now is Congressman Riley M. Moore. Thanks so much for coming on today.
4: Hello, Veronica. Thank you for having me on.
1: You recently raised concerns about proposed changes to India's Foreign Contribution Regulation Act, or FCRA. What are the proposed changes, and how could they affect churches and religious charities in the country?
4: There's a lot of problems around this proposed legislation, which is why I think

0: India has decided, the legislative body there has decided to move this to consideration further down the road to address those concerns that many religious Christian organizations and institutions have with the FCRA. And so, for instance, if you receive outside money for some type of Catholic charity or organization that is from outside of the country, you could be denied a license, and then the government of India could, in fact, take control of that church or organization and run it on behalf of the government of India, or just liquidate it.
1: India has constitutional protections for freedom of religion. How would these proposed changes square with those protections, and do you see them as a sign of growing intolerance toward Christianity in India?
0: Well, this has been ongoing for a while, this issue. One of Mother Teresa's organizations that she set up had her, that organization had their license denied in 2021. There was a lot of outcry around that, obviously, and that license was restored. But so this has been going on for a while.
1: The Indian government could argue that the FCRA is about regulating foreign funding and preventing foreign interference. Do you think that explanation is misleading? And if so, why?
0: I do think that there are certainly indications that there is growing intolerance as it relates to Christianity in India. I think that's certainly a fact. And look, they have on the books certainly religious freedom, and I would like them to certainly adhere to that religious freedom principle that they've enshrined into law.
1: What do you believe the U.S. government can and should be doing to defend religious freedom in India, and is Congress considering any action?
0: Well, obviously, I spoke out on this issue, and I think that's probably in large part why this FCRA bill has been tabled for the moment, to take the concerns seriously that the different Christian organizations have brought up. So opening up that aperture for continued conversation and respecting the views of the different Christian churches that operate there is what we wanted to have happen, and that is what's taken place here. India is certainly a very important ally to the United States, so I wouldn't want to see some type of rift in between our two countries.
1: Congressman Riley M. Moore, thank you so much.
0: Thanks so much, Veronica.
1: Staying in India, we go from protecting churches to protecting young girls. A Catholic organization, Talita Kumi Unati, was founded to help vulnerable girls escape exploitation and rebuild their lives. That work has built a support network in the United States. Joining me now are the two priests who have united to confront the crisis of human trafficking in India, Father Don Bosco Darcy, founder of TCU in India, and Father Bob Steck, pastor of St. Ambrose Church in Ohio, which has helped raise funds for the organization from here in the United States. Thank you both for coming on today.
2: Great to be with you today.
1: Father Don Bosco.
3: Nice to be with you, Veronica.
1: Thank you. We could start with you. Now, you live and work in India. Can you explain how big of a problem human trafficking is there, especially in the communities where you work, and who is most at risk?
3: Human trafficking is everywhere, also in our region, especially where I come from, Andhra Pradesh, because of poverty and lack of opportunities in the rural areas, marginalized communities, because of the caste system, discrimination, dropout, abuse. Many girls are victims of human trafficking. It is a big problem.
1: Father Steck, you're helping support Father Don Bosco's work from here in the United States. What was it about his mission and the need in India that compelled you and your parish to get involved?
2: The true story is my niece. When I had the opportunity to connect with Father Bosco, at that time I had a 14-year-old niece. And I said to myself, I would never want any of these terrible things to happen to my niece. And if all it takes is all of us working together to keep a girl in school, which is really what it takes, we can change a life. And so when I thought of my own niece, and when Father Bosco visited for the first time along with Bishop Joseph from Vijayawada, you know, I literally had my niece there and just said, it really is this simple. And that's really the power of this.

0: suffered.
1: And of course, your parishioners answered the call. They have been helping. For other people who are watching, Father Don Bosco, how do human traffickers target and entrap girls and young women in India?
2: Once the girl is out of school, she's on the streets and she has no protection, but we provide a safe environment. If the girl is not in school, then she is an easy victim for the traffickers. So there is internal migration, also international migration. So within the country, girls are taken from one state to another state where they're very vulnerable, and sometimes they take them out of the country. And we focus more on mentoring, education, and also formation.
1: We sincerely hope that you reach your goal. You are looking to try to help 10,000 vulnerable girls. Thank you both for joining us today to discuss this issue.
0: Thank you so much for having us. God bless you and all the good you do as well.
1: Thank you.
2: Yes, 10,000 is our goal. May God help us reach this goal, one girl at a time. And 10,000 girls, once they're educated, they become an army for Christ, and they become influencers, and they lay a safe path for other girls to follow them.
1: Absolutely. Thank you so much. Up next on EWTN News Nightly, pause and reflect. Pope Leo is holding a special mass, more on his message to savor the beauty around us. Plus, the Holy Father meets a special guest with a powerful story.
3: We all have a guardian angel who is our heavenly helper assigned by God to watch over us during our lives. From the moment of conception, we are given a guardian angel who looks out for us, guides us to do good works, and protects us from evil. The Catechism of the Catholic Church says, from its beginning until death, human life is surrounded by their watchful care and intercession. Beside each believer stands an angel as protector and shepherd, leading him to life. Already here on earth, the Christian life shares by faith in the blessed company of angels and men united in God. We can reach out to our guardian angels at any time through the guardian angel prayer. Angel of God, my guardian dear, to whom God's love commits me here, ever this day be at my side, to light and guard, to rule and guide. Amen.

0: Leo recently held a special mass for the care of creation. This was the scene at the Laudato Si village in Castel Gandolfo yesterday evening. September 1st is the annual World Day of Prayer for the Care of Creation. The Holy Father encouraged us all to take account of the beauty around us.
1: E nei giorni a venire.
2: On this day, therefore, and in the weeks ahead, let us set aside a few moments to pause from the frenzy of our daily lives in order to savor the profound harmony of which we ourselves are a part.
0: Today, Pope Leo held his weekly general audience in St. Peter's Square, and he met with a special guest. Polish journalist Andrzej Podazbut was arrested in 2021 in Belarus after covering pro-democracy rallies. The arrest was deemed politically motivated. He was released this past April as the leader of Belarus seeks to improve relations with the West. Today, the Holy Father started a new phase of his teachings on the Second Vatican Council. EWTN News' Brian Schumacher reports from Rome.
3: In his catechesis today, Pope Leo turned his focus toward the fourth and final constitution to come out of the Second Vatican Council.
4: Gaudium et Spes, which in English is joy and hope, is the pastoral constitution on the Church in the modern world. It is said to have arisen from the floor of the Council, when the fathers realized the need of the church to serve as pastor to a world of conflicting ideologies.
5: Cari fratelli e sorelle, buongiorno e benvenuti.
4: Pope Leo says Gaudium et Spes shows a renewed fidelity to the incarnation of Christ, who chose to fully share in our life.
5: Tale condivisione con l'umanità.
2: This sharing in our humanity is the path that Christ calls the church to follow. Hence, the Concilia Constitution, Gaudium et Spes, begins by declaring that the church makes her own the joys and the hopes, the griefs and the anxieties of the men of this age, especially those who are poor or in any way afflicted.
4: This reality, according to Pope Leo, also calls us to shed passivity and indifference and become involved in the well-being of our fellow man. In turn, this closeness to the other will open the door to a deeper understanding of revelation and the Church's mission in carrying out the will of God.
2: This conciliar constitution, therefore, recalled the Church to an ongoing commitment to conversion, to bear witness that she is not motivated by earthly ambition, but seeks a solitary goal, to carry forward the work of Christ under the lead of the befriending Spirit.
4: And in a time of profound change with new challenges, the Holy Father says the Church must always empty herself, as Christ emptied himself.
2: In a time marked by profound changes, giving rise to worrying imbalances, the Church is called to serve the human person, listening to and welcoming the deepest questions of their heart and the longings that dwell within them, pointing to Christ as the key, the focal point, and the goal of all human history.
3: The Holy Father closed his catechesis with the aspiration that joy and hope would be the distinctive features of the Church. In Rome, Brian Schumacher, EWTN News Nightly.
0: We thank you for watching tonight. Remember, you can follow us on social media, Facebook, X, YouTube, and Instagram at EWTN News Nightly. I'm Veronica Dudo. Good night and God bless.
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Hello, I'm Father Mitch Packwolf, and welcome to EWTN Live. We bring you guests from around the world. Our guest tonight actually travels around the world quite a bit. But tonight, we're going to discuss another topic. He believes that modern preaching and teaching about the four last things, death, judgment, heaven and hell, have too often been marked by blandness at best, and frequently enough, timidity. And whether we talk about them or not, the reality remains. They are real, and they await every single one of us. Now, the four last things are not meant to frighten us into despair, but to awaken each of us to the reality of eternal life. These ideas permeate sacred scripture, and they have inspired the saints to live with sobriety, urgency, and a profound